0: we want flocking and, you know, wanting to be streamers now. Like, we see all these things happening. Millions of people that probably will never, like, really be, you know, as big as Kai Cenat, right? They're flocking to all over the world to try to become a part of Stream University. And so this is my question when it comes to that. Do you think that, like, streaming, especially on the level of Kai Cenat, has made it to, like, one of those dreams, like, being in the NBA?
1: Yeah.
0: You think it has?
1: They say that, they say right now, being a streamer is bigger than being a rapper. What do you think about that?
0: That's insane. I can really see that. I mean, but the rappers want to be the streamers. Like, at this point, the rapper's not even rapping no more.
1: I think being a streamer is really, like, kind of almost like being a actor on the go.
0: Yeah.
1: So I could see that being bigger than a rapper. I mean, actors always have been bigger than rappers.
0: And then it's like you see so many different people, like, talk about, like, the bad deals that they get, like 360 deals, or having to go through so many different things, like being in the industry and, like, trying to find labels. Like, they figure they can stream it and do it themselves, like, and just get the money directly to them rather than have to, like, you know, give up so many percentage to managers and distributors and all these different things. So yeah. I don't know. I guess that's where it's at.
1: I don't know. I mean, the streaming, they've been going crazy. Sauce Walker just dropped Brandy Little Brother.
0: Yeah.
1: I will pull that up, but I don't think they got a. I don't think we got a clean version. We
0: now ain't
1: got.
0: You know.
1: Yeah, we don't got a reverse version for that real yet. So.
0: For sure. We know that we don't have that for sure. I like the fact that he just takes advantage of everything that, like, comes his way. Sauce Walker, I'm talking about. Like, anybody, you can't whisper his name. He's going to make it loud.
1: Yeah, he's just been, he's an entertainer. His dad was a wrestler, so it's like he was brought up in that entertainment. So he going to entertain. So anytime you put something out there, you better be ready, because he going to entertain any BS that you put out.
0: Yeah.
1: And he going to try to capitalize
0: off of it, for sure. But I mean, like, can you really blame him? Like, look at the world he came from. Like, he capitalized off everything. I mean, I guess you can't blame him, but whatever. Back to the streaming. So Kai Cenat actually hosted a fashion show where multiple designers showcased custom handmade looks that they had about 2 to 3 weeks to make. And I think that's so super dope, in addition to, like, the Stream University, like, being able to showcase these designers and their looks. I thought that was super dope. He's actually also being sued. Which is not dope. He is actually being sued by a man claiming he suffered near heat stroke at Streamer University event.
1: Dang.
0: What you think about that? You think he should, like, be held responsible for that?
1: I don't know.
0: And how do lawsuits work? Like, do you go to a lawyer and, like, I got this claim? Like, they can't really, like, put in a lawsuit unless he actually has a claim, right?
1: Right.
0: I guess so.
1: I don't know. I don't know about that one, man.
0: That's crazy.
1: I mean, if you got a heat stroke at the Streamer University, then that probably mean you probably doing too much.
0: Probably, like,
1: as a grown person, yeah. I mean, streaming is not worth dying for.
0: That part. Like, people were saying, like, they quit their jobs, go do all this type of stuff. Yeah. Like, I know one of them, he canceled, and, like, people were outside very upset. Like, they travel all this way, they quit their jobs to try to come here. Like, as a grown person.
1: Yeah, as an adult, as somebody with bills, and you might have kids, you might have a car that needs gas. You can't be just going out your way just to meet Kai Cenat and try to stream. Like, everybody's not made for that. You know, what if people don't want to see you? Now you have just basically put yourself in the hole.
0: And I'm all for the whimsy of, like, tracing your dreams and making it happen and going for that big shot. But you have to be realistic in it as well. Yeah. Like, come on now. Like, if you're going out there to know that you're going to get content, like, cool. You know what I'm saying? Like, I will go out there knowing that I'm probably not going to meet Kai Cenat, but I can probably get some pretty good content being outside of Streamer University, trying to audition, trying. Maybe I will, you know. But, like,
1: and a lot of times this stuff look easier than it really is.
0: Right.
1: You know what I'm saying?
0: Because the heat stroke.
1: Us creators and entertainers, we make it look easy, but, you know, not everybody can really jump in that bag and make people feet move and arms get the, you know what I'm saying?
0: That's a lot, like, of a lot energy. Of, to
1: yeah, a lot of people. A lot. It's just like a lot of people make music, but not everybody can make people move. You know what I'm saying? Without saying anything, the song just come on and they body just start moving. You know what I'm saying? It's
0: the
1: a talent
0: art form for real. Yeah, for sure.
1: So, you know, it's not for everybody.
0: In the same realm of the streamers, iShowSpeed is the first content creator to perform at the World Cup. So he actually performed his song Champions at the FIFA World Cup closing ceremony, and I feel like that was so super dope. Have you even heard the song though?
1: No way. Never in life. I feel like they're just doing never anything. They just do anything.
0: But you get me though. Look at these kids.
1: Just to be the first. And
0: if I was a 21-year-old young man out here, knowing like if I had this larger than life personality, even if I didn't, right? Like he's at the FIFA World Cup from talking all day online.
1: Yeah.
0: Like they don't have to acquire
1: but people
0: any.
1: At the FIFA World Cup, they don't want to hear him. Like when it comes halftime or whatever, whenever time that he performed, they're not looking to see a streamer just up there.
0: Right, this is true.
1: Losing his mind and just living his dream. They actually want
0: to
1: see like
0: it was dope
1: they want
0: to
1: see
0: though,
1: a
0: yeah.
1: dope artist come like
0: or
1: oh,
0: something
1: I wonder
0: that's
1: who's
0: relatable.
1: Coming. Just imagine you like, man, I wonder who coming to FIFA this year. I got tickets, and then you thinking it might be Kanye, you thinking it might be Jay-Z, Beyonce, Alicia Keys or something.
0: Whatever, at the FIFA World Cup.
1: Yeah, Bad Bunny or something.
0: Okay.
1: And here comes I Show Speed. a clown out of the streamer world. And he just running around stage acting crazy and living his dream.
0: He was performing his song
1: and making
0: Champions.
1: His dream.
0: That's insane. I think I would be like, what? Because yeah. I only know, what's his name? I Show Speed because I have a 16-year-old son.
1: Yeah.
0: Like, I really don't know too much.
1: It's like, just like a slap in the face to like a lot of art forms.
0: Yeah.
1: Because, you know, the people at the top, they're not artists. So they really don't care. They more about money. So they just, you know what I'm saying? That's how things like that end up happening. You have streamers
0: putting
1: performing.
0: The feet in the seats. Yeah. That's what they're trying to get. So yeah, they probably looking at it as like, right, he's going to be the next Kai Cenat. I mean, I'm sure if Kai Cenat were to go that way and make a song, they would definitely put him on the stage with no question. He has lots of like some of the hugest and most insane endorsements that I've ever heard of somebody that's just doing like what?
1: Yeah. I think I seen Kai Cenat pop up in something too, but he didn't perform his own song.
0: Well, you know, he's dabbling into this fashion industry right now.
1: Yeah.
0: It's all on. I haven't heard anything else about it. But his father, I mean, Speed's father traveled 12 hours on a bus after his flight got canceled to see his son perform.
1: Oh, man.
0: Oh, cue the violin.
1: I guess that's good for him. He still got a bag.
0: Yeah.
1: He got a bag off of that, so hey, what can I say?
0: All right.
1: What else we got in there? What else we got going on? Like,
0: let's talk about some fashion news, okay? Let's get into some Project Runway news because, listen.
1: Yeah,
0: and
1: I mean,
0: here's my rant for today.
1: We can't drop hits all day. What fashion stuff you
0: here
1: got for us?
0: Here is my rant for today when it comes to Project Runway. Now, Ice Spice was actually featured on last week's episode.
1: Mm-hmm.
0: And she was, I guess, I don't know. She was really mean. They were really mean. I mean, I like when people keep it honest. Like, I don't want you to get up there and say, like, oh, I liked it when I hated it. But she just said, I hated it. I mean, like, I didn't like anything about it. Like,
1: so
0: double down.
1: So you're saying Ice Spice came up there and was super mean to the contestants.
0: But this is my whole thing. I feel like she went with the vibe of the show now. So I think I talked about this last week, and I still have my same stance. I'm going to say it again. Law Roach, we have Law Roach, right? He's the diva extraordinaire, stylish extraordinaire, right? Like, he keeps it real, but he's mean. But you expect this from Law Roach. Like, if we're talking about, like, American Idol, he's the Simon from American Idol.
1: Okay.
0: And we expect this from him, right? Okay. You have Nina Garcia. Nina Garcia has been there from episode one day when she was probably, like literally there from, like, the ground up. This is Nina's world. So she deserves to always be there. Never, ever get rid of Nina.
1: Yeah.
0: She always is fair. She always offers her perspective. She's an editor at Claire Marie Magazine, she's there. Then we have Tyra Banks. Like,
1: what's wrong with Tyra?
0: As nothing as you heard, that's what she brings to the show. Nothing.
1: So what
0: far.
1: You're saying is you haven't been enjoying.
0: I have not. Now the designers, they are like, I don't even like the designers. I'm not even gonna lie to you. Like, this is what I don't like about the show. I don't like the structure of the show right now. We have to wait until the next episode to see who goes home. So they drag us along the whole episode. We don't know who won the competition, who goes home.
1: Yeah.
0: They do it at the first episode. this is the second season where they're putting it in the hands of the contestants and giving them a vote and a voice on who goes home or who stays. Mm. And they're making it very like reality show contestant type of thing. It's getting real catty. Like it's they're losing the integrity of the show to me. Like, why are we giving these
1: designers? So basically they see everybody else eating and getting messy and they like, we want a little piece of the messy pie.
0: So they have three people from RuPaul's Drag Race that came along. One of the models that was actually a model for Project Runway came back as a designer. And, like, other people who've done, like, reality TV shows before and, like, stuff like that along those lines. So it's, like, they eliminated, like, six people, brought those six people back and told them that they get to pick one person to stay. But they went home already. They're bitter. So, like, they're not even being fair. Like, oh, let's be funny and pick the worst designer to keep. Like, Project Runway, please.
1: Oh, Sage is doing crazy stuff.
0: Get it together. We like our safe space of a nice, clean, equally judged show, not based on any biases of, like, politics of social class. One day you're in, the next day you out, based on fashion. Let's keep it that way.
1: Yeah.
0: Because they're really pissing me off.
1: See, that's why I'm glad I don't watch that type of stuff.
0: Okay. Just, we got to drop some more music because, like, I'm really getting irritated
1: a little bit. Let's get back into the music, man. Shout out Rick Ross. He just dropped his new album, Set in Stone. It's the next song we're going to go. This one is Rick Ross featuring Gucci Mane.
0: All right, let's get into it.
1: You dig.

0: think? Now, what you thinking?
1: That's it. I don't know. It just felt like a song to me. It was okay. It just felt like a song to me. Like, okay.
0: I like how Gucci came and kind of responded to them allegations. He said he made an oath when he was young, said he'd never tell. He said he a big fish in a small pond. He a killer whale.
1: Oh, responding to the Pooh Shiesty stuff.
0: Yeah,
1: oh, okay,
0: yeah,
1: so I'm just
0: yeah.
1: a girl. You got to so tell me so
0: came,
1: I can listen.
0: Yeah, he came in and popped it one time. You know what I'm saying? Yeah.
1: Okay,
0: shout out Gucci, man. Shout out Rick Ross. That's off the new Rick Ross album, Set in Stone. Just dropped. So, yeah, y'all getting that first right here, River West.
1: Always. Y'all River know West Radio, y'all baby. Slap.
0: Yeah, for sure. But, hey, I know you got something coming up. You know what I'm saying? So,
1: what's going on?
0: What's the new update?
1: The new updates is that we are officially
0: sold out. Congratulations.
1: Listen, thank you so much. Yeah. I would love to add more tickets for you guys, but it's always quality over quantity. Yeah. I don't want to overpromise and underdeliver. So just make sure that you're on the lookout for things that's happening next year. But yeah, Petals and Pours is happening on August 2nd. And this is a whimsical artistic picnic experience created for all my magical melanated women of Milwaukee to gather and exist in joy. It is truly rooted in sisterhood, healing, and connection to nature. And this space was truly created to celebrate us, okay? Every detail was chosen with intention from the sponsors to the location. Petals and Pours is a dedication to life itself, to blooming, to reconnecting, to pouring back into ourselves and to one another. This is for the girls that want to shake a little and touch a little grass. Yes, this is for y'all. So make sure that y'all come out.
0: Right, for real though.
1: Yes, this is for my dreamers, my lover girls, my girls that believe anything is possible. This is for my whimsies. Again, happening on August 2nd right here in River West.
0: The multi-dimensional women.
1: Yes, yes, yes. Let's get into some
0: bangers.
1: I
0: know you're going to have fun.
1: Yes, yes, yes. I want to get into this next banger because my girl's actually performing at Petals and Pours on August 2nd. So make sure y'all show her some love and learn this line dance so we won't be looking a fool out there. Y'all ready? Let's go. I want to see all my girls coasting.

0: All right, make sure I don't miss it. We have a beautiful sound bath from Katora Brown coming all the way from the windy city of Chicago. She is traveling to give us a beautiful sound bath. I have my beautiful gym droppers. I don't want to call them keynote speakers, because we come up with a new term for them. Our gym droppers that are going to come there and just speak to the women about life, success, marriage, kids, everything. It's going to be a beautiful experience. I have amazing sponsors that are giving out gifts.
1: Yeah, I've seen them sponsors. You got some stuff for the girls, for real.
0: We got a lineup for sure.
1: If you ain't already got your ticket, I can't even say don't miss out, because you already did. You already missed out, for real.
0: But it's okay. Yes, I'm just so happy to do it and so excited to see what's to come. I'm nervous, but it's a good nervous. I just want everything to go.
1: So what the sound bath thing about? Like, what's that going to do for the girls?
0: I mean, so sound bath is like meditation, right? It's like you set the intention. So if you think about like music and sound, sound is always all around us. The trees, the wind, you know, water, everything. So a sound bath, she comes, she has sounding bowls, and she actually can sing. So hopefully she blesses us with her vocals as well. But, you know, just to set the intention of having a peaceful, you know, great picnic. Wow. And receiving whatever the earth is going to be giving us at that time.
1: So you have a sound bath, you have a performance,
0: yes,
1: you have giveaways,
0: yes,
1: you have food.
0: We have food, we have drinks.
1: You have a live DJ. What's her name?
0: We have a live DJ, DJ True Star.
1: DJ True Star, shout out her.
0: That's my girl, Core DJ, let's go.
1: Yeah.
0: So many great things coming.
1: Too much stuff.
0: Yes, and so for the sponsors, we have Monique at Forever Young. She's giving away a free silk press and also a free ponytail. So my girl came with a double whammy.
1: Hey, better go get that free ponytail.
0: Yes,
1: for real.
0: Yes. We have my girl Melissa. She was actually on the radio with us last week. She's going to be giving out a free facial.
1: Uh-oh.
0: The story she told last week was wild.
1: What'd she say?
0: About the worst experience that she had.
1: Oh, yeah, that was crazy. That was super crazy, man. Oh man!
0: Yes, if y'all want to hear that, make sure y'all go check out that episode, yeah, because that was some of the craziest.
1: What was that? The last one?
0: Yeah.
1: Y'all go check out that last episode. Time, y'all know time moving fast.
0: That was insane. We have Amanda from Amazing K Nails. She's actually going to be giving away a free customized press-on nail set. So shout out to her. We actually had her on the show as well a few weeks back.
1: Mm-hmm. I remember her.
0: So dope, love my girl. We have food from Infinity Kitchen. We also have light bites from Brit Brat's Kitchen. We just have so much happening. Drops Mobile is going to be on scene as well.
1: Who
0: providing drinks for the girls.
1: What's their name?
0: Drops Mobile.
1: Drops Mobile.
0: We actually have a custom drink as well. So she does this drink called the Hillary Banks. And we're remixing it. The name of that is actually going to be Rich Itch Juice. So we're giving the girls all the affirmations.
1: The Hillary Banks. And the Rich.
0: The rich juice.
1: The rich girl juice.
0: The rich girl juice. Yes, okay. That's what you're going to say that. So, yes.
1: I can dig it.
0: And so do. We have Fashions by Erica. Yes. It's going to be just so, like, amazing. Like, I'm so super excited. I don't want to give it all away.
1: Yeah.
0: Let's get into some more music. What we got next?
1: Let's drop that baby 400.
0: All right. Let's get into it.
1: Let's go.

0: That was that Baby 400, Renegade.
1: Baby 400. 400 is the future. Yeah, that's doing real good. His monthly listeners, you know what I mean? We getting them up.
0: Yes.
1: We doing everything. We really just, we learning too with this. This my first official artist, you know what I'm saying? I kind of pulled a Gucci Mane. I got rid of everybody on the label.
0: Period.
1: Yeah, started all over, you know what I'm saying? Yeah, we gonna start all over. He 15 years old and he going hard. Yeah, you know, we proud of him up here at the station.
0: Yes, for sure.
1: For real, for real. But yeah, it's the end of the show. What we call it now? What's the new name?
0: We are the Front Row.
1: The Front Row.
0: The Front Row.
1: Welcome to the Front Row.
0: Where we throw fit to not shade your fashion and entertainment headquarters. I'm your host, 22.
1: And I'm 400 proof.
0: Let's go.
1: Young Moan, the GOAT. Yeah, and y'all witnessing history right now. This is the first episode, you hear me? So yeah, we're gonna end this show out though. Just been like, I guess you could say this been the Russ episode.
0: I guess so. That's what we
1: rock with Russ
0: it.
1: Though. He put that work in to be where he at right now.
0: You know, we got to keep our ears to the streets and know what's going on. You know, I'm just a girl, but I'm gonna listen though. But you got to tell me when they like dissing so I can like put my real.
1: I think he got some. I think he got some. He got some little slick shots in this one. Okay. So y'all go ahead check this one out. This the new Maybach Music. I don't know what number it is. But because I got in
0: Roman numeral,
1: so I ain't gonna even mess it up. But man, we love y'all.
0: All right,
1: this is the
0: go.
1: Front Row, and we gone.
0: Bye.
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0: skip the awards, it's Italy for the week. Jets back to back, so Capri know when it's me. 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I wrote a few of your rhymes to show you what it could be. 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I am a star, you know who I Mua Antonio Marvellini.
1: Start that one back up.
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Hi, guys. Haven't been here in a minute or two, and it's good to be back. I hope everybody within the sound of my voice is keeping cool and keeping hydrated. We are on the second day of this terrible smoky air from the wildfires in northern Minnesota and in Canada, and sending the best wishes to all of the folks and the firefighters and first responders who are living directly around this, and hoping for minimal or no loss of life, human or animal, and hoping that somehow this is going to end soon. The air quality here is terrible. I hear that in Detroit and Chicago are among the cities of the world which have some of the worst air quality right now. So Milwaukee isn't great, but I think Detroit and Chicago are worse. So I hope you guys are staying inside as much as possible, hydrating, and taking it real, real, real easy when you do go outside. I've been out a couple of times today, mostly in the yard, and it was not pleasant. And I hope that employers will think twice about requiring their employees to work outside for long periods of time in this, unless it's like an absolute emergency. But even just sitting here at the radio station, smelling some of the air, you know, coming in from Center Street, it's just not pretty. It's not pretty, it's dangerous, and so I hope you all are being safe and staying as cool as you possibly can, and keeping the critters with you, if you have critters inside, keeping them cool, and if you have the opportunity to put water outside for the outside critters, do so. I'm going to do that when I get back home after this show. I'd love to talk to you about President Trump's speech last night. I didn't watch it. And it occurred to me that since he always lies, since every time he opens his mouth, he lies because he's a lying, lying liar. And I think that sometimes he can't tell the difference anymore between what is fact and what isn't fact. But I figured if he can, like, get on stage and lie to the American people and the world, then I can talk about his speech without having watched it. I mean, he's a big talker of the Constitution, and I don't think he's ever read it. I don't think he's read much. One thing I did read, this had nothing to do with his speech, but it came out, I think it was in the New York Times and the Washington Post yesterday morning, the morning of his speech, was that there's some guy who works or did work at the White House whose job was to deal with the teleprompter that the president uses. And apparently the teleprompter guy made over $100,000 in his side hustle betting on what the president was going to say in a given speech. And while on one level that's totally crooked, and another level you really have to admire this man's ingenuity, because anybody who can, like, out-Trump Trump at the grift is, you have to give them some credit. I mean, it's a horrible thing to give them credit for, but you do have to give them some credit for, like, cleverness. And that one of the reasons that the president is probably roaring mad is that he didn't think of it. And so what he came up with after that was something to the effect of, he will give, if I've got this correct, he will give major hedge fund managers a 10-second advantage on what he's going to post or truth out on Truth. So his media, social media platform. So he will give them, for money, of course, a 10-second advantage on what he's going to post on Truth Social, so they can use it to
manipulate the markets, which I always thought, I mean, what do I know? But I always thought that manipulating the markets or manipulating the currency was like a bad thing. And in the before times, before Trump was president, we used to have presidents and electeds of all parties who would speak against, say, the government of China for manipulating currency by doing whatever it is you do to manipulate currency. I don't know, if you know, I haven't learned how to manipulate currency. I know how to either spend it or not spend it. That's my relation to currency. I can buy something or I can't buy something. Or I can make a choice between if I buy slash do this thing, then I can't buy, do, or slash have this other thing, which is the way most of the people I know live. So I thought that was rather clever. And they have drained the reflecting pool once again. I'm surprised that it hasn't occurred to him to have somebody, and maybe I should donate these to the White House. I bought like a box of 100 round, I think they're 2-inch round, craft mirrors that I was going to use in some crafts I was doing. And then the mirrors just didn't really work the way I wanted them to, but I still have them. And maybe I should offer to donate these craft mirrors to the reflecting pool. And then the president himself, since apparently he's quite a dab hand with a glue gun, as it has been reported that he is sort of wandering around to cabinet officials' office doors and gluing random gold, you know, tacky Temu appliques that he got from either Temu or Home Depot or someplace, and gluing them to cabinet officials' doors. So if he can do that, he might, like, you know, be really into, say, gluing these teeny tiny mirrors to the reflecting pool, and it might keep him kind of busy and out of the Florsheim shoe store, so poor Marco Rubio doesn't have to wear shoes that are too big, and also, you know, keep him out of, like, bombing Cuba or whatever it is he's talking about doing. But I didn't watch the speech. I feel after, you know, endless, I mean, this presidency, I know it's only into the second year, halfway into the second year, but God, it feels like 10 decades a day. But I sort of feel like I am as qualified to talk about a speech I didn't watch as most of these cabinet officials are qualified to talk about subjects that they don't care about or know anything about. One of the more classic remarks was Linda McMahon, wife of WWE guy Vince McMahon, and head of the education department, which they're trying to dismantle because an educated, critical thinking populace is a major threat to an authoritarian, so is a healthy population. But, So Linda McMahon's big claim to intelligence was when people were talking about AI and she looked at AI and thought it said A1 and didn't understand why people were talking about steak sauce and no friends, you can't make this crap up. So it's hot here in the studio. It's not as bad as I thought it would be, but it's hot. Let's see what else. I know I bore you silly a lot with my garden, talking about garden talk on the air. It's kind of weird because one place that climate change definitely shows up is in the health and the ecosystem of one's garden. And if you garden, which I obviously do, if you garden, it's something you pay close attention to. You know, like last year, I remember I started seeing a lot of monarch butterflies at a time that seemed too early. They migrate, you know, when it starts to get cold here in southeast Wisconsin, they do migrate to Mexico, but you know, you worry that if
if because of climate change, because it's getting warmer earlier in the year, which seems to be happening, and it confuses a lot of the plants, because normally, say when you plant bulbs like tulips and daffodils and crocuses and reticulated iris, which are the miniature rock garden iris, grape hyacinths, fritillaria. When you plant all those, you usually have a sort of time frame in your head that of how and when they're going to bloom, because different things bloom, you know, like Aranthus, which is a bright yellow flower, also called, a winter buttercup. It's a bright yellow flower. It's also called winter aconite. That is supposed to be the absolute earliest blooming, like blooms in February, I think, maybe early March. In the yard I'm in now, I haven't had any luck, except I got one or two to bloom. In the previous yard I was in, they did very well. You know, some things do well in different yards for different reasons, whether it's the pH of the soil or whether it's how clayey or not clayey the soil is. So, for example, I had hollyhocks for days in my previous yard, and I haven't gotten any hollyhocks to bloom in this yard yet. I had one year where I grew them from seed. I started them inside. They did really, really well inside. They were huge. They got huge outside. And then they didn't come back the following year, which is, it's a little confusing because some plants like hollyhocks are one, foxgloves are another, are biennial, which means they come up every other year. Sometimes, and they don't necessarily flower the first year. Sometimes they do, sometimes they don't. What would happen with me in my previous yard was I had so many hollyhocks, you know, they would flower, they would go to seed, they would drop seeds. So there were always hollyhocks coming up, and usually some of them were blooming. And enough of them would survive to bloom the following year. But the year I put them in, which I think was 3 years ago now, they came up, the plants did very well. They didn't bloom that year. And so if they don't bloom, then obviously if they don't bloom, there's no flower, and there's no flower to drop seed, so they can't self-sow. But then the hollyhock didn't come back the following year. And I thought, well, you know, maybe this is its resting year, so to speak, and it will come back this year, and it didn't. So I don't really know what's up with that. I think it's just all plants being confused about climate change. For example, in previous gardens, both rosemary and lavender were reliable herbs who do well in cold, winter over, come back the following year. And in this garden, and it may not be the location, it may just be the particular direction that climate change is taking us in, but every time I plant them, they seem to act as annuals. They'll stay for the season and then they don't come back. Something similar happened with my yarrow, my achillea, and my aquilegia or columbines. I didn't grow the yarrow from seed, but I did grow the columbines from seed. Also violets. You know, it's just gardening, like many things, is just a crapshoot. You can do everything right and not get the result you want. You can totally forget about something and it performs beautifully. One of the most interesting things that happened in this year's garden so far is with the Nicotiana, or the flowering tobacco. Last year,
I had two colors of flowering tobacco. I had a very dark purple and a bronze, and they were both beautiful. The year before that, I had lime green Nicotiana. The lime green didn't come back last year. Okay, but I had tons of this beautiful dark purple and bronze. So this year, I didn't plant any lime green Nicotiana. Tons of it has come up. But the plant, along with help from a pollinator of some kind, most of the plants are just pure lime green, and they're beautiful. A few of the plants have just bronze flowers, and maybe one of the plants has like reddish purple flowers. But on a couple of the plants have both green blossoms and red blossoms. And it's just like that kind of weird little happenstance where somehow some of the plants, or this one plant, somehow managed to get cross-pollinated and produce. Normally these plants, each variety has one type of bloom on it. And to see two blooms on these one stalks is really, really cool. So that's going on. And then I learned the secret to growing oriental poppies is doing almost nothing. Here's the thing about poppies, at least those poppies. The big orange poppies or white poppies or sometimes peach-colored poppies that are perennial poppies, oriental poppies in our climate, in Zone 6B here in Wisconsin, tend to be, you grow them every year. But poppies need a long period of cold and dark to germinate. And they generally do not transplant well. I've had a little bit of success transplanting poppies, but I wouldn't say I've had overwhelming success. So what I've started doing in the past few years is sometime in February, when it's just, when you can kind of work the ground to like scrape about an eighth of an inch or a quarter of an inch of dirt away, but while it's still going to be cold for a while, you scrape some little trenches into the soil, you dump your poppy seeds, you cover them up a little bit, you water it, then you forget about them. I've had poppies for days. I mean, the poppies started, let's see, it's the middle of July now, and the poppies started blooming 5 weeks ago. So end of May, I think they started blooming. And while they are certainly looking a little bit moth-eaten from the heat, and I think, sometimes the squirrels try to climb or eat some of the taller ones, they're still going strong. They're absolutely beautiful. Especially these days, and I know I talk about this a lot, but gardening is one of the things that keeps me sort of sane and happy. And, it's something that you actually, I'm a little bit insane about it, but it's something that, you can grow a plant on a sunny windowsill or put a couple of plants or pots with potting soil and some well-watered seeds in them out on a balcony or on a porch. You don't have to have a yard. It doesn't have to be a whole huge, expensive, crazy thing. Like I said, I'm kind of a nut about it. It's a major passion and a major hobby of mine. Not everyone has to go to those extremes, and I just find it very calming because things change all the time. I mean, you can see, in the early evening, say, you'll see some buds
and then you'll see maybe a little part of a petal of a flower peeking out. And by the next morning, maybe it's two petals, and then maybe by midday the whole plant is open. Yesterday I had tons of these purple emperor nasturtiums, the first and only other time I grew them. They were kind of disappointing. They were kind of very, very pale lavender. They weren't vibrant. The plants seemed sort of sad. But this year, they're this incredible, like, dark purplish pink red. I think I probably have like 10 lipsticks in the color of these things. And there were a bunch of buds on them yesterday that showed up, and they were all open this morning. It was like the Folies Bergère or something like that. It was like all these beautiful dancers were opening and whatever. So, but I just find that the constant change in the garden reminds me that all of us are a part of a much larger, much more ancient cycle of life and death and birth and regeneration, and that makes me feel sort of comfortingly smaller. And it may go against nature to say that that's comforting, but it kind of is. So what else? So everybody is upset about the as it's being colloquially called, the diary lettuce. I don't really know what to tell you about that. I mean, I would say grow your own, but that doesn't mean that your own couldn't have, you know, parasites in it. I mean, I would just say wash everything really well. And, you know, if you have lettuce that you're worried about, either toss it, or if you must eat it, turn it into a lettuce soup and cook it, and cook the cyclosporidiosis or something out of it. Yeah, I think they said that most of it was from a place named Taylor Farms. And I know that Taylor Farms is said to supply a lot of chopped lettuce for Taco Bell and also to a bunch of grocery store chains. I don't know if it's sold under the name Taylor Farms or if it has other brand names. It seems to me, this happens to be a particularly obnoxious outbreak, but it seems to me, you know, we go through these phases where there will be a recall of some kind of like a salad mix, you know, like not necessarily say when you just buy a head of a particular kind of lettuce, but like a mix that comes in a bag or a box. And it seems to me that a lot of these mixes where things are chopped or pre-chopped, those seem to, if I'm not mistaken, have maybe a few more problems. And I can't help but to wonder if that's simply because it's being handled more. I mean, even if you're using a machine to chop the lettuce, someone has to pick the lettuce and, you know, put it in the machine to chop it, or chop it themselves or something. And there's just a bunch of steps where if people's hands aren't properly washed, or cutting surfaces, or, you know, cutting blades on machines aren't properly washed and sterilized, you could have some issues. I mean, I remember some years ago, a then colleague of mine had gotten a bad case of salmonella from, of all things, eating a peach. And it turned out that the reason for that was because in the orchard where the peaches were grown, there were not any facilities for people to wash their hands with soap and hot water. So you can use your imagination and understand that people were, through no fault of their own,
handling peaches without clean hands. And, you know, so I don't know. It does seem that there seem to be more outbreaks in some of the bagged and, you know, plastic clamshelled salad mixes or salad assortments. I have some kind of a salad mix or assortment that I got by accident in an Instacart order, and I have to look at it. If it's Taylor Farms, it's going in the garbage. If it's not Taylor Farms, we'll have to see. Let's see what else is going on. It's so nice to... fireflies. That was another thing I wanted to talk about. There are many things that may or may not threaten future generations of fireflies, and one of them is light pollution. And some of that can come from, you know, all the lights and devices that we have, not just in our homes, but, you know, outside cameras or solar lighting or motion sensor lights. And one of the things that happens is if you have too many solar lights, I think that, if I'm remembering correctly, the way fireflies attract each other is with their light, and that they might get confused if there were too many other lights on that were not firefly lights and not show their light or something. There's something about too much light

0: You realize that Eric and I were talking about this the other day. Sometimes our sense of time is really deeply distorted because so much happens in a news day with this president and with his with the people around him, that it can feel like a month. You know, like sometimes Eric and I will be talking about something and one of us will say, yeah, you know, a couple of weeks ago when I did thus and such, and then the other one says, no, actually that was 3 days ago. Because so much happens, and it's we've got so much information thrown at us, and it's way more than we were ever meant to absorb. So, you know, I know that my sense of time is definitely kind of warped as to what it used to be before, in the before times. So that's like pretty much what's happening. I will tell you that I made a real kick-ass cassis sorbet with black currants that I grew. And I don't know if you're allowed to say kick-ass on the air, but I've said it twice, so I guess, you know, it's like when you make up a word and use it in a sentence, then it's a real word. So I'm Suki Pett. 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
1: There was only one night game a year. On the 4th of July, the whole sky would brighten up with fireworks, giving us just enough light for a game. We played our best then, because I guess we all felt like the big leaguers under the lights of some great stadium. Benny felt like that all the time. We all knew he was going to go on to bigger and better games, because every time we stopped to watch the sky on those nights, like regular kids, he was there to call us back. You see, for us, baseball was a game. But for Benjamin Franklin Rodriguez, baseball was life.
2: Okay,
3: when I was in school, we used to say something like this. Listen here.

one more thing. Hey, this summer, when you're being inundated with all this American bicentennial 4th of July brouhaha, don't forget what you're celebrating, and that's the fact that a bunch of slave-owning, aristocratic white males didn't want to pay their taxes.

Happy 4th of July, everybody. It's summer. The world is burning. More ways than one. And on the bright side, it seems like Trump's brain is deteriorating and he might be impeached in a couple months. Not gonna hold my breath though.

0: lurking just under the surface of modern society. Forces that could erupt easily to produce the frenzied mob which had the power to destroy even governments. It was this they believed had happened in Russia. To many, this meant that one of the guiding principles of mass democracy was wrong. The belief that human beings could be trusted to make decisions on a rational basis. The leading political writer, Walter Lippmann, argued that if human beings were in reality driven by unconscious, irrational forces, then it was necessary to rethink democracy. What was needed was a new elite who could manage what he called the bewildered herd. This would be done through psychological techniques that would control the unconscious feelings of the masses.
1: So here you have Walter Lippmann, probably the most influential political thinker in the United States, who is essentially saying that the basic mechanism of the mass mind is unreason, is irrationality, is animality. He believes that the mob in the street, which is how he sees ordinary people, are people who are driven not by their minds but by their spinal cords. The notion of kind of animal drives, unconscious instinctual drives lurking beneath the surface of civilization. And so they started looking towards psychological science as a way of understanding the mechanisms by which the popular mind works, specifically with the goal of figuring out how to understand how to apply those mechanisms to strategies for social control.

We just heard Masked Ball from Jocelyn Pook, from Eyes Wide Shut, Stanley Kubrick film. Banger track. Next up we got, well, I guess before that we heard Americans by One of Tricks Point Never. And then there was a little clip from Adam Curtis documentary, Century of the Self. We also heard Star Spangled Banner, the Jimi Hendrix version, Sandlot clip, some other random sound bumps. And yeah, now we're gonna listen to some Pink Floyd, one of my favorite songs by them. Pigs, three different ones off their album Animals. To finish off the show. Hope you guys enjoy. Once again, you're listening to Energy FM on River West Radio.

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Hello and welcome to We the People, Songs of Freedom, Justice, and Solidarity. I'm your host, Peter Donalds. I trust you're having a great week. Of course, there's a lot of turmoil in the nation and in the world. But I hope these songs will bring you some respite and some inspiration for the revolution. Let's start with one of the namesake songs of our show. Here's Langhorne Slim with We the People, F the Man.

0: which side are you on, boys? Which side are you on?
1: Which Side Are You On? Recorded in 2020 by S.G. Goodman. The song goes all the way back to the labor struggles of 1931, written by Florence Reese, a union activist for the United Mine Workers in Harlan County, Kentucky. Before that, it was Magpie with Joe Hill's 1910 composition, Workers of the World Awaken, from their 2017 album, When We Stand Together. And we opened with Langhorne Slim's We the People, F the Man. Next up, another song from the Wobblies tradition. Here's Faith Petrick's rendition of Ain't Done Nothin' If You Ain't Been Called a Red.

Rogers is all commies. Tell me, kid, are you a red? 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

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I ain't got a job." And you can't

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And if that's what being red is, well, it's good enough for me. 'Cause you ain't

Strange Fruit by Billie Holiday, a 1956 version from her album Lady Sings the Blues, a powerful and haunting protest against racial violence. First released in 1939 and banned from many radio stations in the U.S. due to its stark depiction of racism and lynching in the South. The song has since been officially recognized by the National Recording Registry as culturally, historically, and aesthetically significant. Before that, Impeach the President by the Honey Drippers, recorded in 1973, but a timeless sentiment, I would say. We opened the set with a live 1984 recording of Ain't Done Nothin' If You Ain't Been Called a Red. Covered by many artists over the years, this version by Faith Petrick, released on the 1993 anthology album Rebel Voices, Songs of the Industrial Workers of the World. Let's close the show how we started, all about hope and inspiration. Here's Spirits of the Revolution.

solution. We will not fit in, and we will not give in. We who are the spirits of the revolution, we will not fit in, and we will not give in. We who are coming to understand more of the horrors, we will not fit in, and we will not give in. We who are indelibly bourgeois and refuse to be so are increasingly aware. We who are unleashing powers, move toward life. We who experience tragedy in the unending cycles of destruction. We who gamble with our lives. We who are the spirits of the revolution. We will not fit in, and we will not give in. We who are the spirits of the revolution. We will not fit in, and we will not give in. We who believe in the flowering of freedom. We will not fit in, and we will not give in. We who are thirsty for greater knowledge. We who walk the night this side of desperation. We who are thirsty and looking for better ways to proceed. We who tremble then proceed. We who are the spirits of the revolution. We will not fit in, and we will not give in. We who are the spirits of the revolution. We will not fit in, and we will not give in. We who are wise enough to continue learning. We will not fit in, and we will not give in. We who find brothers and sisters in the struggling peoples of this earth. We who are coming to understand more of the mysteries. We who are coming to see more of the reality. We who have met the beast within ourselves. We who are the spirits of the revolution. We will not fit in, and we will not give in. We who are the spirits of the revolution. We will not fit in, and we will not give in. We who are able to go beyond our anger. We will not fit in, and we will not give in. We who are able to go beyond our awe. We who are not content to admit despair.

Revolution. We would not fit in, and we would not give in. We who are the spirits of the revolution, we would not fit in, and we would not give in. We whose radiance is a wonder in life, we will not fit in, and we will not give in. We whose anger cannot be conquered, we whose love cannot be bound, we who are singers of the new morning, we whose tears have freely flowed, we who are the spirits of the revolution, we will not fit in, and we will not give in. We who are the spirits of the revolution, we will not fit in, and we will not give in.

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Peace.

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River West, Wisconsin, and all ships at sea. It's the Storefront Music Hour. That magical moment each week when the music of the Badger State infiltrates your auditory canals via the airwaves or a series of tubes. So buckle up, Wisconsin's best is about to set sail. 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Hour.

Maybe I should sell all the toys to the neighborhood boys, sweep all the rest down the stairs. I could get a commission to go on a mission to discover a passage in the attic upstairs. Maybe it would lead to a man named Sneed, who knows how to go back in time. Strap me into a ship, take a quantum trip. Send me to the place where the dinosaurs dine. I'd land on top of a gigantic pile where the rocks and the rubble stretch out for miles. In the distance, a roar would fill up the air. I'd turn around and Papa is there. I thought I asked you to clean up this mess, he says in a voice kind of like T-Rex. Then with a smile, he says to me, how about some music to help you clean? Yes, Dad, music sure helps me clean. It turns me into a cleaning machine.

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My name is Mark Furch, bringing you the music of the Dairy State each and every week on WXRW 104.1 FM and RiverWestRadio.com. All right, we're digging into the Wisconsin music once again, week after week after week. Support local music, damn it. And support local Wisconsin music. Damn it. All right. What do we hear in our first set? We ended up with a gentleman named Douglas and his song Cleaning Machine. That was from a CD of his called Dance Around the Bullfrog. And that was from 1994. And before that, we heard Barbouille Hymn. And the song Washing Machine, and that is off of their CD called Garbage in Profile, and that is from 2025. And before that, we heard Off the Wall and their song Come In From the Rain, and that is from their CD called You Got a Chance. And before that, we started out with Nick Nutter, and It's Time to Stop Being Afraid. And that is from his Unfinished Business CD from 2021. Nick Nutter at one time was a DJ on River West Radio. He did a program called Expect the Unexpected. He is also a drummer and musical type. So that's what we've heard so far in this week's Storefront Music Hour. Let's get back into it with Terry's Face Cream.

0: All right, we just heard from the Exposed Foreheads live at Lest We Forget 2022. I was at that show. This CD just recently got released in 2026, and we heard the song Light It Up. And before the Exposed Foreheads, we heard Matt Germite, and he was doing his song 6771BC. He was playing everything, the guitar, the drums, the bass. And although he didn't sing on that one, he does vocals on this CD as well. And, it's called The Wake Up Call. And, that was that one. And before that, Giovanni Di Stefano and his song Ciao Bambina. And that was from his Ciao Amore CD. Giovanni ran a pizza place on Forest Home Avenue for a lot of years before he passed away. I believe his family is still running the place. But he was quite the singer as well, and that was from a CD of his from the year 2000. And before Giovanni, we heard Terry's Face Cream and Catching Whiff's Theme, it was called. And that is from 2000 as well. Live at the Whispering Perch. So that gets us up to the halfway point in this week's Storefront Music Hour. Let's get back into it with Melissa Zarnik and her song Bad Rap.
1: I wonder if we should have that jazzy mic. Funkster Booster just got kicked off.

Who's Your Daddy is the name of the song. One Ton Banana is the name of the band. And the CD is called Porn Star Baby. All right. Before One Ton Banana, we heard Steve Grimm and his song Shake It. That's from his 2024 CD called Bright Side. And before Steve Grimm, we heard Collections of Colonies of Bees and their song Gibbs. And that was the radio mix. And that was from a 2019 release. And it was remixes of the Hawaii album. And that was what that was from. And then we started out with Melissa Zarnik and her song Bad Rap. That is off of a CD called Raspberry Jesus from 2010. All right, we got one more set of music coming up this week on the Storefront Music Hour. So sit tight and let's get into it. Although, sturdy cotton t-shirts that proudly proclaim support local music, damn it, are now available online. 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All right, let's get back into it.

0: All right, finishing up with Couch Flambeau, two from the album Bunny Hideout, My Dream and My Girlfriend's Band. And before that, Wreck from 1989, a band partly from Milwaukee, and their song Lac du Flambeau, The Flambeau Connection. Before Wreck, we heard Chuck Mite and the Bluescasters doing their song Draw the Line. That is from 2001 CD called Sticking by You. And we started out with John Seeger in the song A.K. Therese. And that is from his Swearing in Cursive CD from 2026. All right, I'd like to thank you all for listening to the Storefront Music Hour. And we will catch you all next time. Called Sticking by You.
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Fennel. The Fennel. Yes.

0: First, and then they made a movie. It was a musical version of it, and then that got made into a movie.
1: Yeah. Just like King and I.

0: 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It's like so aggressive. Found it.
1: Progressive.
0: I forgot I had this one.

Anyway, for our listeners out there, we are Chuck and Mark and Pierre. So far, Pierre is still here. He's watching the game and working our visuals at the same time because he's multitasking. Go, Pierre. Don't miss that game. The World Cup is now entering its final moments here on WXRW. The World Cup is entering its finest arts.

0: You know, when opportunity knocks, if you don't answer the door, you might miss the opportunity.
1: It will pass you by. It will go to the next house.
2: Not good.

Fun.

0: nobody cares, but I think I found the miracle cure for my body.
1: And what would that be? Unless you're going to keep it a secret.
0: It's been there. It's been in front of all of us all the time, and you can do it in the most simplest ways, but it's isometric holds. Isometric.

0: really got me. I read about how what happens is when you do an isometric hold, of course your muscle stays contracted. So your muscle is you know in a contracted position, and it cuts off the blood flow when it's contracted. So as you hold the isometric hold, as you hold it, hold the hold, certain muscles are contracted and they're working and starving themselves of blood flow. And then when you release it, there's an explosion of blood into the muscle.
1: Contracted position.
0: Into the muscle? And it releases, like there's an explosion of nitric oxide.
1: Contracted position.
0: So that's what was really attractive to me in the beginning, was the idea, like I'm all about releasing, like nitric oxide. It's your endothelium, everyone, we should all be into it. We have these, our circulatory system is called like endothelium. It's the inside of our blood vessels and capillaries and arteries. And nitric oxide makes them soft and pliable. Soft and pliable. That's my big goal. Then I started doing all these isometric holds. Then I started to walk. My hip is getting so much better so fast. It's a miracle. It's a miracle. Why do I have such a squeaky voice, man? It's a miracle.

I'm reading these another book, and like the person that the head character is like miraculous. Like it's another one of those. I like those books when the people conjure. It's for Pierre. It's those French books. And then the people, like at some point, you know, like someone says to the heroine,

0: hearted. I like those books when Providence comes to the aid of the pure-hearted people. At the crucial moment, like a miracle. It's a miracle. It's a miracle. It's a miracle.
1: It's a miracle.
0: And then there's also Miracle Whip. I stopped eating that like 25 years ago, but I'll have it every once in a while when I want to jones out on some sugar and chemicals.
1: It's a miracle growth.
0: It's like those car rings.
1: Yeah, I saw that earlier.
0: How about the apocalypse?
1: Miracle?
0: Man? Did you guys notice the apocalypse that happened a few days ago?
1: No. Was it an apocalypse now? Or it was a couple days ago?
0: That one night, I drove in the at night, in the worst night of the smoke. And it felt kind of pretty weird and apocalyptic. It was all the color, the tone of the whole world, and you could barely breathe. It was crazy.
1: Yeah, my eyes were burning one day.
0: I still have a cough from it.

asymmetric. 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That you just go on the edge, at the edge of exhaustion and everything. And, it's kind of like yoga, I guess, like that holy yoga. Hatha, is that what that is? Hatha, is it? I'm really like an asymmetric. That's Zaf. That was Zaf? Zaf is here.

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It's the most I've ever spent on coffee ever.

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0: is a miracle. 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It's a miracle. Want some miracles, man?
1: It's a miracle.
0: You gotta conjure some with your pure heart that vibrates, that word. The multiverse with multi-dimensional multiverse. It's gonna be boom. So much purity. 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

0: things.
1: 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Zop said just get a hip replacement because they really work now. Maybe he's right.
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1: To heal it with awesome metric.

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1: 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I kind of identify a little bit with Shaggy, which is gross. I identify a little bit with Shaggy. 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
1: The first 15 minutes of the show had that buzz.

0: y'all for being here.
1: Thank you. Thank you for being here. Thank you.
0: Every Sunday, at 5 p.m. Cheesy steaks on WSRW.
1: WSRW. WSRW. WSRW. WSRW. WSRW. WSRW. WSRW. WSRW. WSRW. WSRW. WSRW. WSRW. WSRW. WSRW. WSRW. WSRW. WSRW. WSRW. WSRW. WSRW. WSRW. WSRW. WSRW. WSRW. WSRW. WSRW. WSRW. WSRW. WSRW. WSRW. WSRW. WSRW. WSRW. WSRW. WSRW. WSRW. WSRW. WSRW. WSRW. WSRW. WSRW. WSRW. WSRW. WSRW. WSRW. WSRW. WSRW. WSRW. WSRW. WSRW. WSRW. WSRW. WSRW. WSRW. WSRW. WSRW. WSRW. WSRW. WSRW. WSRW. WSRW. WSRW. WSRW. WSRW. WSRW. WSRW. WSRW. WSRW. WSRW.

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And you are tuned into Maharshala's Palace, and we're having some gloomy weather out there. I can smell the smoke out there, but it's not the smoke you want to go to a barbecue and eat out at. But but yeah, we're about to start this show off with some Clear. This track is called Ice, and it's just a cool vibey track we're going to start off the show with, and we got more tracks coming, even some old school tracks I was playing throughout the years. But let's go. Let's get into this Clear and this song about just having your mind clear. Maharshala's Palace, Brew West Radio, 104.1 FM.

Yes, and you are tuned in to Mosh Wild's Palace. I'm just sitting here playing some great music and waving at people outside the window. So it seems like it's a good day. It's always a good day, and I always can see it as a good day. But we were going through some Ramsey Lewis, Sun Goddess, and then we were going through this group called Ramp. It was like Roy Ayers Music Project, Daylight, and a special group called Starcrutch. And that track was called Quicksand. It's off their title album, Starcrutch. That yeah, we played some more Ramp. Everybody Loves Sunshine. And we played another Roy Ayers track, Everybody Loves Sunshine. So, excuse my French, I had some work done on me. But right now, we're about to get into some Stanley Clark. Stanley Clark is like a wild jazz artist. He's from the group Return to Forever. And this track is called Concerto for Jazz Rock Orchestra. And this is part one, part two, part three, and part four. So he gets a little wild, but I like his style. So this is Stanley Clark, y'all.

wake up, praying that a game's on. Maybe it's the running reps, maybe it's the Knicks, maybe it's a rerun of an old TV show like Hawaii 5-0 or Karate Flicks. Maybe if the phone rings, butterfly will take wings, speaking on some cool things, fronting like I cope. Born under flat ground, now I'm chilling shaky ground, reaching for Pacific Heights, Sunday is my rope.

0: song about life, death, love, hate, wealth, poverty, racism. Just a few things been running through my head.
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0: speak of overthrowing those conditions, I think this is what frightens people from speaking of the average American. When you simply say the word overthrow, he sees this as something very, very bad to him. I know you're not responsible for his feelings. So when you say these things, are you threatening someone?
1: Right.

0: Meanwhile, uptown, the DJ play.
1: Everybody's so concerned about heroin and marijuana and all that, until they forget the most dangerous narcotic that exists. And that's the narcotic that is injected into the minds of infants. It's called social narcotics.

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1: Revolution.
2: A true originator. His curious ability to sing warmly without the vibrato.

0: No. All right, folks, what's going on? It's time for another episode of Sorta Ridiculous. Smash button. Smash button. Two times now, y'all. Cha-cha, real smooth. Billy Ray is back. All right. Hey, folks, what is going on? Like I said, it's time for another Sorta Ridiculous episode. With me this week, as more often than not, is Billy Ray.
1: Yeah, and that, as always, is finally back after a bunch of adventures.
0: Yeah, what have you been doing?
1: Puppet stuff.
0: Puppet stuff. Puppet stuff.
1: But tonight's not about me.
0: Yeah, I know.
1: Tonight's not about me. We'll catch up.
0: Yeah, we'll get to that. I just miss you, man.
1: I missed you too. Tonight's about mystic music.
0: Absolutely. So, in the house, in the studio with us today, we have a regular, our guy, our magician who makes the magic happen 24/7. That's 168 hours a week for you nerds.
2: Exactly.
0: That's right. We have Mystic Music.
2: What's going on, guys? Hope you are having a very happy Thursday as the week winds down and we go into the weekend.
0: Right, with all this like smog and stuff like that, definitely is staying in.
1: The air is chewy. It really just...
0: Dude!
1: You just take a little spoon, little fork, you swirl it up like spaghetti.
0: Yeah, pretty much. I'm over here like, and I was like, why is it? Ooh, it stank.
2: Like, that's all I'm just saying. Someone burned something. Like, did someone burn something? Like, what's going on?
0: You know, the South Park song, Blame Canada.
1: Yeah.
0: And what was that? What do you say? The last time that there was the fire.
1: Oh, yeah, I actually posted that one online. Well, when we had Charlie Behrens on the show, I managed to crack up Charlie Behrens with my joke about, you know, the worst thing about these Canadian wildfires is by the time they get them under control, they have to burn like that same amount in French. So that's my Canada joke.
0: Yes, yes. No, I literally mentioned that earlier. It was like it. Totally makes sense. It's like a recurring thing,
1: right?
0: It's like a Christmas episode. It's like a Christmas special.
1: My topical humor is sadly still topical from a couple of years ago. That's not good.
0: Oh no!
1: How about that apocalypse? Oh, that joke's from 2023.
0: Right. I mean, are you sure? It's like Twilight Zone. Like, you know, if we get another year like that.
1: Twilight Zone. At least hubris is punished, and you know, this is more like.
0: Yeah,
1: Twilight. It just keeps coming, and you know, I try to avoid it, but it's there the whole time.
2: The bell's ringing.
0: Yeah, the bell's ringing. Uh oh.
2: Was this one of
0: the Red Death one? Red. All right. So you've been on here plenty of times, sir.
2: Yes.
0: So what have you been up to?
2: So I've been supporting my friends and watching them perform at Summerfest. Rab J, John Henry, and Johnny Franchino. They performed at Summerfest week one, week two, and week three. So I went there to support those guys. I've been working on a new album. Not my album. I don't know if I can disclose that yet. But I've been contributing to someone else's album. A couple of video shoots. And I actually released a song with SD Producers and Mad Static. That dropped last week.
0: Say what?
2: Yes.
0: You had a song drop last week on what, bro?
2: Yes.
0: What is it? Tell us a little bit about this song.
2: So, Biddy, it's a certified unk banger.
0: Certified unk banger?
2: Yeah.
0: What does that even mean? What is it like from like the 2000s, like the Knots type deal? What's going on?
2: It's for us 30 plus guys, for the ladies.
0: By
2: the 30 plus guys for the ladies.
1: Oh, okay.
0: When you say that,
1: as a lyricist, think, you got to make sure your words are yeah.
0: Right. No, it made me think. It's a certified unk banger for us guys that are 30 and older.
1: No, I think I seen that short film on one of those hubs websites. Yeah, an unk banger.
0: Unk banger.
1: It was a step unk.
0: That
1: it was
0: is
1: a step unk. So they weren't related. So that was. So it's okay. It's not.
2: Oh,
1: my God.
2: Oh man. Oh, man. All Billy right. Ray.
1: I missed you guys, huh?
2: Yeah. We miss you, too. It's the poopetry.
0: Dude. It's been a busy, it's been an interesting few weeks.

0: weeks. It's been an interesting few weeks. So a huge shout out to Rap J. We just did another installment of Rap J and Friends at Cafe Mustache in Chicago. So a huge shout out to Cafe Mustache, Anna Silver, DJ D Scribe, Riz, Rap J himself, you know. Yeah. Man, they made it do what it do.
1: It's been a wild adventure, man.
0: Man,
1: we started this last year.
0: Yep, last August. You know the year we're returning to Shank Hall. I believe it's August 22nd. Yeah, I believe it's August 22nd that we're gonna be back there. So that's going to be fun. Mm-hmm. That's going to be fun. I'm very much so looking forward to that. You know. So what was I going to say here?
1: The certified unk banger.
0: Certified unk banger.
2: Y'all seeming like y'all real.
0: All right, so
3: ooh, was that a preview?
0: Yes, ooh. Yes. You guys, okay. We got to do this right. Hey guys, you guys are listening to Sorta Ridiculous, and what you guys are about to hear is the world premiere of Biddy by SD Producers, featuring Mad Static and Mystic Music.
2: Y'all seeming like y'all real scared out here.
4: Yeah, they scared.
2: Like y'all don't know how to talk to the thick ones.
4: It's a long song.
2: Seeming like y'all a little scared.
4: A little terrified.
2: Especially when they making it move.
4: Y'all know what to do.
2: Yeah, y'all.

0: way.
1: There it is. Mwah,
2: mwah, all right, mwah. That was fun, man. I knew it was going to be good, but man, that was good. That really. It's a brilliant use of metaphor. I think that was really, doing it for me. No, I mean it was great. That was fun. That was absolutely just fun.
3: That's a bit. So what are you going to do when biddies make it quick, y'all? What are you going to do when a biddy makes it quick?
1: Hit that 1-2.
3: That too. But yeah, no, that was fun. That's definitely certified unk bangers. Certified for all you unk bangers out there.
2: Step unk banger.
3: This is a step unk banger. There we go.
1: I can't with you guys.
3: Oh, I can every week. and I do suffer last
2: week.
3: Well,
2: we got some time. Let's talk about the process of making this song. Like, where did it come from?
3: That's right.
2: Where do you get your idea?
1: So the song itself initially started out as an open verse challenge where SD Producers did the hook and put it online for people to write verses to.
2: Okay.
1: And I ended up just writing a verse for it, and then I thought about it, and I hit him up. I'm like, hey, why not just make this a song? Whoever else sends in a verse, they can be a feature besides me, and you know, we just make it into a song instead of this just being a contest.
2: So how many people kind of like contributed?
1: Besides myself, I would probably say somewhere between like 5 and 10, maybe.
2: Oh, wow.
1: I think it was just a matter of people getting their verses in within a time period.
2: Sure. But I mean, did you use everybody's that's brought in, or did you just kind of like cherry pick?
1: It's funny that you brought that up. Someone else actually did a verse to it over the weekend. I was in the studio with them, and I think that they might be on the remix for it.
3: Ooh.
2: Because I'm thinking of like that Saturday Night Live bit where they just keep introducing guest stars on the track.
3: Mm-hmm. I'm gonna check that one out. But a huge shout out to SD Music. I appreciate your style, and this dude classically trained. I've heard some pretty cool stuff. I'm waiting to hear a score. Waiting to hear an actual like score from you, man.
1: Yeah.
3: Like seriously, like you should do. You know what? You should do a score for a documentary about, I don't know, Genuine. I mean, we're talking about unk bangers, right? I mean, maybe a documentary about Genuine and Joe and the dudes from around that era,
1: the 90s R&B.
3: Yeah. No, but Biddy is fun. Biddy is fun. And for those who are not familiar, what's a Biddy exactly?
1: It's a compliment for a lady, you know, a lady that handles her business and very, very beautiful,
3: so
1: classy.
3: All right. So you're talking about...
2: That's Bitty with two T's, not Biddy with two D's, which is just a sweet little old lady that maybe gets you a cookie or something. You know,
3: Essentially, this song is for the same demographic that No Diggity was about.
1: Yeah, no doubt.
3: Yeah, no diggity, no doubt. Won't play that because, you know, that's like copyrighted and stuff. I don't need Teddy Riley on my bad side before, you know. I don't need to be on his bad side before I meet dude. Yes. But no, that was fun. I thoroughly enjoyed that. But you had a fairly active summer thus far, man.
1: You can say that, yes.
3: Yeah. what's going on, man?
1: So besides the Rap J and Friends show, I've been contributing to albums, doing video shoots for songs. We've been working on production for your second album.
3: Yep.
1: Working with... some of the guys that I mentioned, John Henry, Johnny Franchino.
3: Huge shout out to John Henry and Johnny Franchino.
2: Yeah. They're both very good.
3: Absolutely.
1: Working on my own songs as well. I got a verse back from Hurricane of the Milwaukee Padmasters this past weekend. And I spent some time mixing his vocals for it. So we're just waiting on another verse for that song. And that song will be in the can.
3: Oh,
2: now I may have missed something. The Milwaukee Padmasters?
1: Yes, that is a super music producer group. We've battled in the National Beat Battle Association's Beat Battle.
2: Nice.
1: For 3 seasons as a group. And each battle had its different challenges. You had the 1 minute beat round, which was a standard beat battle beat.
2: Okay.
1: The 5 minute cookup, where we as a group made a beat within 5 minutes.
2: Uh-huh.
1: The sample and TV flip rounds, where they gave us a song from television or just a regular song.
2: Okay, that sounds like fun.
1: And we
2: okay.
1: had to make a beat out of that. And there was also the finger drumming round, where you had people using MPCs machines and any other drum machines and making beats on those.
2: Oh, far out.
1: Yeah, shout out to Macamalo and Elite Tracks. They were holding it down on that end. Picked up a little bit of finger drumming by watching them. They have their 2 index fingers. One is what I call the leading finger, which is
2: okay.
1: in charge of the kick, and the anchor is in charge of the hi-hat, and your other fingers are used for the other instruments.
2: Okay. Okay. I can see that now.
3: Yeah, so again, a huge shout out to Macamalo. You said Elite Tracks, right?
1: Yeah, Elite Tracks. All right,
3: so Elite Tracks is cool. So apparently I met this dude like maybe like 10, 15 years ago, and at the quarters thing, huge shout out to Jay Lopez and UBL. I was like, "You look familiar." And then I called, you know, we knew each other by like first names and stuff, like, oh yeah, I swear the Milwaukee music scene is so small and yet so vast.
1: Yeah, small. Yeah. I was I actually brought this up to Mecca a couple of times. I told him I got to where I'm at because of the Milwaukee Padmasters, in a sense, because of the degree of separation between people. Elite Tracks, he's related to John Henry, and John Henry was a fan of my work, and we ended up working together. D-Scribe, you know, he's a Padmaster alum. Rap J, you know, we all know the same people, and because of that, somehow, some way, shape, or form, opportunities have been coming each other's way because of that.
3: Oh, nice. Absolutely.
2: Very cool.
3: Absolutely. You know, it's nice. It's nice to find a nice collaborative like circle. Even if people don't know any folks directly, it's like a whole little creative ecosystem
1: mm-hmm.
3: of audio awesomeness. Yes. So, do you have anything coming up relatively soon?
1: Relatively soon, mm-hmm. we have the. Rap Jam Friends show.
3: That's right.
1: Coming up again. You know, this thing is nonstop. So not only do we have Shank Hall, we also have the Shank Rigby Hall. Show.
3: Yep, Shank
1: at
3: Hall.
1: The end of August in Madison.
3: Mm-hmm.
1: I'm getting ready for a Dance Dance Revolution tournament that I signed up for.
3: Wait, what? Where is that? Where is it happening?
1: Dairyland Duel. That is happening at South Ridge Mall. From I think it's the 28th and 29th of August, right. that last Friday and that last Saturday.
2: Okay, though.
3: Oh man. Okay. So have you been practicing? Okay, so here's something that you should know about Mystic and I. DDR or Dance Dance Revolution is definitely something that we share mutually.
1: Yeah.
3: Although my knees aren't going to let me do that, you know, at least not for a little bit. I needed to do some training. I've been out of the loop. All right. So I'm curious. So how long have you been participating in DDR tournaments?
1: I would say since 2019. I participated in the one that they had at Anime Milwaukee. I made it to Losers Finals, where there was actually a draw on the song that we played, like literally same exact points, and we had to play another song, and I ended up getting, I think, 3rd place.
3: Okay.
1: Then from there, there was a remote DDR group tournament, so we were I paired up with 2 other people to make a team, and we played against other teams, and there was a card draw where we had to play different songs of a various difficulty range, because all the DDR songs are rated from 1 to 20.
2: Sure.
1: And right now you only have 19s, and I don't want to know what a 20 looks like, because at best I would say my comfort zone is like 15, level 15s, 16s, and 17s are kind of pushing it. I'd be out of breath at that point. But I have passed a handful of 16s and 17s and some 18s. But my comfort zone is like between the 13, level 13 and level 15 range.
2: Getting things where you need like a robot foot that'll spin this all the way around. And,
1: yeah, it's very, it's timing based. Like if you hesitate to hit one of the arrows, that's
3: it'll
1: a big
3: mess
1: difference
3: you all the way
1: between a marvelous or a perfect and a great.
2: Okay.
3: When I started playing DDR, there were no marvelous. It was just perfect.
1: Yeah.
3: There was Mrs. And way back when I first started playing DDR, there was just, what is it, basic, intermediate, and maniac.
1: Maniac.
3: Yes, there's a song called... There's a song called Butterfly by...
1: Oh, my goodness. Please do not mention that song.
3: That song was great.
1: Butterfly.
3: By Smile DK. If you guys haven't heard that song by Smile DK, you might want to check. Okay, I'm gonna stop. I was talking about this. Hey, you know, I used to be with it, but then they changed what it was.
2: And what it is weird and scary, and it'll happen to you.
3: Yes. You would be
2: that
3: surprised.
2: Is my entire, like, 50s, man. That's a...
3: Dude, I'm, like, easing. I'm easing into that right now. I'm not easing into it. I'm being...
2: Drag kicking
3: it.
2: And screaming. Yeah.
3: There you go. Yeah. I say that I reference that more often than you might, more often than one should. It's not like it's doomsday or anything. It's just the perspective currently.
2: Hey, it's getting to a point that you'll make that Simpsons reference and a bunch of kids will just give you blank looks.
3: Dude.
2: It's dude. I've heard it referred to as Simpsons. It's that show your parents like.
3: Oh, it'll happen. Man. Yes, and it will happen to you. No, it'll be fine. It'll be fine. I just need to make it through the first year. Let's just make it through the first year of the 40s, and it will be smooth sailing.
1: Oh, man. First year of 30s, it's been an adventure for me.
3: I love that for you. Yeah. I
2: 30s were great. I love my 30s.
1: Yeah, it's weird because I transitioned from a night owl to an early bird. Like I like going to places early and going back home.
2: Avoid the crowds and get back. Yeah.
3: That's how it starts.
1: Yeah.
2: I got a schedule now where I got to get up early for work. I had to for a while, and now it's just like I just can't stay up late. Eyes are like wide open. Like me sleeping in is like 8 o'clock, you know.
1: Yeah,
2: like,
1: anything past midnight.
2: Right.
3: You know, I feel you. Good sleep is good.
2: Now that Colbert's off the air, I'm in bed a whole half hour early.
1: Coffee too.
2: Yeah. Oh yeah. After a while, you're like, oh, what time is it? No.
1: Yeah.
3: All right. So what's your coffee cutoff time?
1: I really don't have one. Like I have a specific time, like in the morning that I go and get coffee. And then like late in the afternoon, I have to get that late after.
2: Anytime after dinner time for me, I would cut off. It depends. If it's one of those things like, oh, we're gonna go out and we're gonna be up late, it's like we're gonna refuel before we go. We're gonna throw a pot on and or stop for something along the way just because.
1: Oh yeah,
2: we're gonna use that up all night to our advantage.
1: Yeah.
3: It's in regards to staying up late and drinking coffee. Well, I don't think I'm gonna drink coffee tonight, but the idea of I err in the favor of going to bed versus being that, like, I'm going to be ambitious. I'm going to work on something and get through, like, half an episode of House of Dragons and just...
2: Well, you know what? I've looked at it this way, that I'm looking at going to bed early as sleeping in from the opposite direction.
3: Mm-hmm.
2: So I'm not living cleanly. I am just being that lazy. I'm getting a head start.
1: Yeah.
3: That's fair. So what is that? That is like the alchemy of middle age?
2: Probably.
3: Middle age alchemy?
2: Sure.
3: That sounds like some
2: I'm turning
3: here.
2: Excuses into gold. Yeah.
3: What is it? Turn the in programming, turn the bug into a feature.
2: There you go. Yeah. Pretty much, yeah. I mean, I used to... Oh, yeah. That's how you train a cat, too. So yeah. What are they going to do naturally? Now just try to arrange things around it.
3: So speaking of catch, so with this smog Canadian freaking forest fire things going on, my cats right. usually like try to sneak outside as soon as the door opens, especially my girl cat. So I've the past few times that I've gotten home and opened the door, she's like halfway up the stairs. She sits there until I close the door, and then she comes down.
2: Yeah, she don't like that out there. Yeah,
3: yeah, she's like nope. Nope. Just give me my treats, and I won't go outside and whatnot.
2: Well, the weather's—it's been like it's like in the middle of winter where it's like, oh, I'm not opening that door. I'm not going outside. The air hurts it hurts my lungs. The air, and then it's like it's winter again.
1: That
2: it's the middle of winter right now.
1: Just very deadly.
2: Yeah.
3: They said that you know, just sitting in the air like for 30 minutes is the equivalent. Of hotboxing, heartboxing with someone like chain smoking like 3 or 4 cigarettes.
2: Oh,
3: I'm like, that's wild.
2: And that being said, we're like, we've been here for almost half an hour with the door studio open.
3: I can feel the scratchiness in my throat a little bit. Just a little
2: wrong,
3: bit.
2: We're all going to be talking like.
3: But that was also karaoke.
2: What are they saying? Tom Waits by the end of it. It'll be a haunted piano.
0: So what I'm trying to say, kids, is how is this little pokey thing, this cattle prod looking voice change?
2: My mother was a short order cook and my father was a Studebaker. Well, I'll be talking like that at the end. Little kid will come up to you, hey, can I get a popsicle, brother?
3: Oh man.
1: Laughing like Muttley.
3: Oh, good God. Good God. All right. So between the three of us, what else is going on? What is the deal?
2: Right now, absolutely nothing. I've got kind of like next few weeks sort of like glorious nothing to do.
3: All right.
2: Nobody, I mean, I've got some stuff. I mean, I'll be doing some little appearance with Lumpy with the for the River West 24. At the,
3: ooh.
2: Yeah, one of the checkpoint 3. The checkpoint on the old, it used to be the old, what you call it, swing park, but it's currently closed, but we're going to open it up just for the 24.
3: Oh, wait, the swing park?
2: Probably without the swings, but just just under the bridge. But the area will be open.
3: Wait, the 24 goes all the way down that way?
2: Yeah, always has been. Always going across Marsupial Bridge to like Brady, then it turns around right there and it comes back, so.
3: Wow, that's how much of a true River West person I am. I didn't. But then again, I'm fat. I don't get on bikes.
2: I used to do the full like circuit. We used to walk the full circuit. But last year was like a bunch of damn kids accused me of being a cop, and I was like, I almost moved away from the neighborhood.
3: I feel you. I feel like
4: respect me, you young whippersnapper.
3: Dude, I feel like I'm slowly aging out of places.
4: I was stage diving because you were still in diapers.
3: So the River West 24. The River West 24, if I'm not mistaken.
2: Coming up a week from Friday.
3: That's right. So the 24th and 25th. All right. So if you guys, I'm not even going to. There may or may not be something sort of ridiculous going on.
2: All right.
3: And if there is, you know, you'll.
2: Well, I was going to say definitely from like 9 to 10, but possibly earlier, they're going to be, from 6 to 10, they're going to be showing cartoons at that, Saturday morning cartoons at that checkpoint.
3: What?
2: Yeah.
3: Like 6 in the morning to 10 in the morning?
2: Yeah.
1: Hanna-Barbera?
2: All sorts of stuff. I've kind of wound up being allowed to curate, so it's gonna be a mix. Because I'm a Gen Xer, grew up, but it's also gonna have a lot of '90s stuff for the '90s kids, and maybe some like webtoons, or at least webtoons that we could that we could show in public. You know, not some of the crazier ones.
3: So like Charlie the Unicorn.
2: It's also a question of what I was able to find on DVD, my own and others. So it's a lot of it's going to be pretty straight. It's pretty mainstream.
3: But, I want some freaking Looney Tunes.
2: But hosted by Lumpy and Pals. We'll call it Lumpy and Pals.
3: And with that being said, it's been another episode of Sorta Ridiculous.
2: .com.
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This is the Michael Graham Show, Sports Plus. I am Michael Graham, your host. I am also known as Lasana Muhammad Abdiel. The Michael Graham Show, Sports Plus, is brought to you by Sports International. Today is Thursday, July 16th, 2026. And here's what's going on in the world of sports and beyond. But remember, I report sports news. I do not make sports news. That's just in case somebody listening have a discrepancy with the report. Most of the time, we start out with breaking news if we have some. But today, I have no breaking news, so I'm going to go right into my lead report and top story. And, of course, that is the World Cup. The World Cup has been dominating sports news, and rightfully so. Okay, let's get you all caught up to date. What's going on with the World Cup? Let's get right into it. And here's what's going on. Argentina and Spain are the two final teams, of two finalists, I may add, that will be playing for the 2026 World Cup Championship on Sunday, July 19th at New York, New Jersey Stadium. The game will start at 3 p.m. Eastern Time and 2 p.m. Central Time, and the game can be seen on Fox. Spain is favored to win, not a heavy favorite to win, but Spain is favored to win that game. Okay, here's what happened in the semifinals, in case you're interested and want to know that. In the semi, Argentina beat England, and Spain beat France. Argentina beat England 2-1, and ironically enough, Spain beat France also by 2-1. The individual matchups will be Lamine and Messi, so it should be a great one. So, again, Argentina and Spain will be playing for the World Cup Championship 2026 on Sunday, July 19th, and all you soccer lovers, don't miss it. Okay, let's bring it on home. Let's get you all caught up to date on the Milwaukee Brewers. And here's what's going on with the Brewers. The Brewers are playing the Marlins on Wednesday, this weekend, rather, in a three-game series in Milwaukee. The games will be played on Friday, July 17th, Saturday, July 18th, and Sunday, July 19th. The Brewers are currently in first place in the NL Central, with a record of 59 wins and 37 losses. Okay, this is your July sports calendar. This is what's going on in the month of July. A lot going on, a lot to unpack. Number one, of course, is the World Cup. World Cup is from June 11th to July 19th. Wimbledon tennis tournament, that started. That's on June 29th to July 12th. NBA free agency, that is June 30th to July 6th. Tour de France bike race, July 2nd. July 4th to July 26th. Major League Baseball All-Star Game, that game was played on Tuesday, July 14th. Game winner was, of course, the NL. They won the game 4-0 over the National League. American League won the game 4-0, and game MVP was Yankees outfielder Corey Bellinger, baby. Gotta like that if you're a Yankee fan. So, again, Major League Baseball All-Star Game was Tuesday, July 14th. The game winner was the American League. American League won 4-0. Blew them out. Shut them out. And of course, the game MVP was Yankee outfielder Corey Bellinger. Okay, here's your Wimbledon results. Wimbledon was played just a few days ago, and this is the results starting out with the women. Hope I pronounced these names right. Novescova beat Manchova 6-2, 7-5, 6-3 to win the women's championship. And on Sunday, Sinner beat Vereva, Alex Vereva, 6-7, 7-6, 6-3, 6-4 to win the men's championship back to back. Okay, now here's what's going on with the Tour de France. And the Tour de France is currently going on now. That is the bike race, men's bike race, international bike race. Excuse me, a little tongue tied here. So the Tour de France men's bike race is starting ahead, or has started already. Again, it started on July 4th. It will run through from July 4th to the 26th. But here's where it's at now. They go in stages. And so as of today, Thursday, July 16th, which is today,
The Tour de France is in stage 12 with 9 stages to go. The total number of stages is 21. So they're now at stage 12, and they have approximately 21 stages to go, and there are 9 more stages to go. Okay, now I'm going to move on to the next portion of my show, and that is this, is that, of course, I do special reports every week on my show, and last week I did a special report on Wimbledon and on the Tour de France. Now, being that this is baseball season, along with basketball season, because the WNBA is playing right now, so we cannot and will not forget our women, of course, can't forget our gals. So, what I'm going to do now, I'm going to do a special report on a portion of baseball. Now, I have been doing a special report on the various leagues in baseball. I started out by doing a special report on not only Major League Baseball, but baseball, period. But the 4 main leagues in baseball, period, in history are Major League Baseball, the Negro Leagues, the Little League, and the All-American Girls Professional Baseball League. So today I'm going to do a special report on the All-American Girls Professional Baseball League, also known as the AAGPBBL. So if you ever hear those initials, and somebody's talking about baseball, and they say AAGPBBL, they're talking about the All-American Girls Professional Baseball League. Okay, this is what I have. Who started the All-American Girls Professional Baseball League? It was started by Philip Wrigley, owner of Wrigley's Chewing Gum and owner of the Chicago Cubs. That's who started it, Philip Wrigley. Okay, why was it started? The All-American Women's Professional Baseball League was started for 2 reasons. Number one, it was started because of the interest in women's sports, and also was started because a lot of the players at that time went and fought in World War II, and they were not only fought, they were getting drafted in the Army, so a lot of them getting drafted in the Army and so forth. And so, and then age and injuries catches up with you, so when you combine all those things, they were losing numbers, losing attendance. So they say, why don't we start a girls' league? And they did. So that's why we started. When it started, the year it started was in 1943. Where it started in Chicago. How they built it, how they got it started. They had tryouts and recruits. So some women they tried out, some women they recruited. Depends on your ability. The number of teams in the All-American Baseball League were 15. And here's the list of all 15 teams. So please bear with me. There were 15 teams in the All-American Girls Professional Baseball League, and these are the teams, so please bear with me. Number one, Battle Creek Bells, Chicago Colleens, Fort Wayne Daisies, Grand Rapids Chicks, Kalamazoo Lassies, Kenosha Comets, Minnesota Marinettes, Muskegon Lassies, Peoria Red Wings, Racine Bells, Redford Peaches, South Bend Blue Sox, and Springfield Sallies, and lastly, very interesting, the Milwaukee Chicks. Yeah, so the Milwaukee, Wisconsin had a women's team in the All-American Girls Professional Baseball League, and they were called the Milwaukee Chicks. And also in Wisconsin, there was a team called the Racine Bells. Now, check that. You're probably going to be surprised to notice, but the very first team to win the first All-American Girls Professional Baseball Championship or World Series, as they had it back then, was the Racine Bells. They won the very first one in 1943. And in 1944, check this out. You're not going to believe this. The Milwaukee Chicks won the All-American Baseball League Championship in 1944. Their version of the World Series in 1944. So you had two teams from Wisconsin that won those first 2 championships. And I bet you did not know that. Okay, now, moving on a little bit more about, moving on in regards to information about the All-American Girls Professional Baseball League. The sizes of the roster sizes were 26 women to a team. The number of players in the league were approximately 600. Salary. This is how much the women made back then. I know you probably wonder, what kind of money did they make?
how much money did they make, etc. Those women back then in 1943, they made, from 1943 to 1954, of course, they made $45 to $85 a week. Now, back then, that was a lot of money. But they got $45 to $85 a week, depending on the player's ability and skills. Okay? So, again, the salaries that the woman made back at the time was $45 to $85 a week, depending on the person's skill and or ability. Best team back at that time was the Rockford Peaches. The Rockford Peaches won four championships. The first team to win a championship, as I just stated earlier, was Racine Bells. The best player, this is kind of debatable on some ends, but I'll explain to you why it is. The best player was a woman by the name of Dorothy Kamishak, or some call it Kaminsky, but I hope I pronounced her name Kamishir. Anyway, her nickname was Dottie, and if you saw that movie, In League of Their Own, she was portrayed in that movie by Glenna Davis. Okay. And so Dottie was the best, and she played for the Rockford Peaches. The Milwaukee team, of course, was the Milwaukee Chicks. They were only in league 1 year, which is 1944, and they won the championship in 1944, which is interesting. A fact that everyone should know, just like the men's, the All-American Girls Professional Baseball League did not allow black players, and that was because Philip Wrigley, who owned Wrigley Chewing Gum and owned the Cubs, did not want any black players. And can you just think of this though? Philip Wrigley, who owned the Cubs, this is crazy to say this, but it's true, is that the best Cub player ever, everybody knows this, is Ernie Banks. So can you imagine he barred black women from playing in the All-American Girls Professional Baseball League, and he owns the Cubs, and a black player, Ernie Banks, end up being the best player ever to play for the Cubs. That is crazy. Crazy. It just goes to show you how sick and how racist they were. Okay, and still is. Some of them, not all of them. Okay. Another fact is the All-American Baseball, in fairness to the All-American Girls Professional Baseball League, they are truly the forerunners of women professional sports in the United States. So they were the first ones to have a really professional team, if you will. So some facts regarding the movies that were made about both about the All-American Girls Professional Baseball League, and that is this, is that the 1992 movie A League of Their Own was based on the All-American Girls Baseball League. The 1922 version, the 2022 version, entitled League, which is an Amazon television series, that is a fictionalized account, because they had that account showed they were showing that they had black women on those teams, and no black women were playing at that time because they were barred by Philip Wrigley, owner of Wrigley's Chewing Gum and owner of Chicago Cubs. So that's the fictionalized version, whereas the 1992 version, A League of Their Own, was a more realistic version of it. And also, even though players were barred from, black players were barred from playing in the All-American Girls Professional Baseball League, Tony Stone, if you saw the movie A League of Their Own, there was a foul ball hit. Tony Stone caught it. The black woman caught it. She threw it to Gina Davis that was playing Dottie. And that was Tony Stone. She thought she got a small. That wasn't the real Tony Stone, but they did acknowledge her in the movie, but just like for a hot second. Okay, speaking of Tony Stone, I'm going to now do a player profile on Tony Stone. So those of you who do not know who Tony Stone is the first woman, black woman, to play in the Negro League. Now, she was the only woman for a number of years that was playing in the Negro Leagues. Now, can you imagine? Here's a woman that was barred from playing in the All-American Girls Professional Baseball League. She was so good. She was so good that she played on the men's team. She played with the men and held her own with the men. Isn't that crazy? Don't allow her to play with the women. Play with the men and hold her own and put up good numbers. All right, let's move on. Tony Stone was born July 17th, 1921,
in Bluefield, West Virginia, and she died on November 2nd, 1996, so she did live long enough to see a lot of changes made. Her legacy is this. She was the first woman to play in an all-men's Negro League because she was barred from playing in an All-American Girls Baseball League. She was that good, playing with men. Team she played for was the Indianapolis Clowns. And check this out. A lot of you do listen, my listeners, listen to this very carefully. Henry Aaron played with the Indianapolis Clowns. When Henry Aaron was recruited and started playing with the Milwaukee Braves, it was Tony Stone that replaced Henry Aaron on second base. That was Tony Stone. So when Henry Aaron started playing with the Braves, Tony Stone replaced her. That's how good she was. It's insane. She also played with the Kansas City Monarchs in 1954 as well. She was right-handed. Her height and weight, she was 5'7", and weighed about 148 to 150 pounds. Position she played was second base. And check this out. Her batting average was .243. Now, that's against men. Now, check this out. A good batting average, and that was against men. Now, good batting average is a 270, 280. That's good. She was batting .243 against men. Men pitching at her, not women, men. So Dottie didn't face that. Something on Dottie's being the better player. I'm going to get into that. Anyway, other women who also played in the league after her was Connie Morgan, who also played for the Indianapolis Clowns. She played second base as well. And Mamie Johnson, Mamie Peanut Johnson, as they call it. She also played for the Indianapolis Clowns, and she was a pitcher. And Tony Smith paved the way for those women. Tony Stone was finally inducted into the Hall in the Major League in the Baseball Hall of Fame in 1990, and rightfully so. And she was also inducted into the Women's Hall of Fame in 1993. So congrats to her. So that, and also one other thing about Tony Stone, she just wasn't just some person that played baseball and didn't know how to do anything else or couldn't do anything else ability wise. She was well educated. She was a registered nurse as well. So that is a player profile on Toni Stone, and also a special report on the All-American Girls Professional Baseball League. So I hope my listeners who are listening today found that to be very informative and very educational. Okay, have to move on to the next part and portion of our show and my show, and that is it. Have some questions that come into the station every week. Texas people text me, they call me, send me emails, et cetera, et cetera. So I can only answer 10 questions. I can't answer 100 due to time constraints. So here we go. I'm going to answer these 10 questions. So if I stumble, please bear with me because I'm reading them all. First question, person wants to know, Michael, what World Cup team country is predicted to win? Well, wow. That's a hard question to answer accurately. It mostly depends on who you ask. Sports Illustrated picked France. ESPN picked France and or Spain. The Athletic picked France. That's two of three. Picked France. However, but France got defeated a few days ago in the semis. Spain beat France a few days ago in the semis. So go figure. Okay, next question. Person wants to know. Oh wow, this is an interesting, good question. Person wants to know, Michael, when Babe Ruth played Major League Baseball, blacks were barred from playing Major League Baseball. What would happen if blacks were allowed to play against Ruth? Blacks were allowed to play. I would say three to four major things. Number one, he would have faced stiffer competition. That's for sure. He'd have faced better and stiffer competition. That's for sure. That's number one. Number two, she would have to have shared the spotlight with the great Josh Gibson. And if you know anything about Josh Gibson, those of you baseball lovers and not people involved with baseball, Josh Gibson was called the Black Babe Ruth, but some people call Babe Ruth the Black Josh Gibson. So I think you got your answer right there. I would say number three, his career stats would have been different. He probably wouldn't have had as many home runs because of getting struck. He would have to face some better pitchers, people like Satchel Paige. He probably wouldn't have had, he got striking out more, and he probably wouldn't have had less home runs because the fielding was good. They played excellent field position,
And some of the performance he would have probably hit would have probably got caught. So his stats would have been different. And also, one other thing I'll say, lastly, he would have probably won fewer championships. I mean, I'm not saying he would have won any at all, but he would have won fewer championships as well. And I'm not saying that he's not great. The Babe is great. But he would just have to face some stiffer competition. And can you imagine, like, Babe Ruth not playing against Josh Gibson is like Larry Bird not playing against Magic Johnson. That's what it was like. So, you know, or Dottie Smith not playing Dottie Kemishak Kaminsky. How was that difficult to pronounce her name? Not facing Tony Stone. You know? So anyway, okay. Anyway, so hopefully that answered your question. Okay. Next question, person wants to know, out of all the NBA trades that were made, which one was the most surprising? I would say the Celtics trading Jaylen Brown to the 76ers in exchange for Paul George. That would be the most surprising. Next question, person wants to know, what biker is favored to win this year's 2026 Tour de France? Now, I hope I pronounced his name right. Tadej Pogačar. He won it last year in 2025. And he is defending champion, and he is predicted and projected to win it again. Okay, next question. The person wants to know, Michael, which is more grueling, the Tour de France or a marathon? I would say the Tour de France, because the Tour de France is a three-week event, whereas the marathon is just a one-day event. So longer, more grueling, harder on the body, et cetera, et cetera. Next question. The person wants to know, Michael, is Janet Sinner the new Top Gun in men's professional tennis? I would say that let's see what happens when Carlos Alcaraz gets back. He's now in. He has a wrist injury. He's out, and then we will have a better picture of things and a more accurate and realistic answer. If he can maintain that what he's doing when Carlos Alcaraz gets back, then he's the man. If not, then Carlos Alcaraz is the man. And there you go. Okay, next question. Person wants to know, who is favored to win the 2026 WNBA championship? It's still early. The Minnesota Lynx are playing good ball right now. They have the best record in the league, 18-6, and they on pace to win it all. But, again, it's still early. Okay, it's a good question. Michael, how does current Yankee player Aaron Judge compare to other Yankee greats like Babe Ruth, Mickey Mantle, and Reggie Jackson? I would say he's right there with them skill-wise, ability-wise. All he lacks and needs is the World Series championships. There you go. Okay, next question. Person wants to know, what time during Major League Baseball season it's called stretch. It would be the final stretch or the stretch. The final or coming down to the stretch. That would be more September, late September, mid to late September, early October. That's when it's getting down to the stretch. And next question, question number 10, person wants to know, Michael, what do you think of the major, what do you think of Major League Baseball All-Star game? Well, I'm glad that the AL won. I did not expect a shutout, and I did not expect a shutout. I thought the game would be a lot closer, but it was not. So, there you go. Not what I expected, but I'm glad that the AL won, because the Yankees is in the American League. Okay, you know I'm a Yankee fan. Okay, next question, bonus question. This is a good question. Michael, who was women's professional baseball best player? Who's the better player, Dottie Kemishak or Tony Stone? That's a good question. That's a very good question. And I'm going to try to answer that question objectively. They're both good to great players. However, I'm going to give Stone a slight edge. And the reason why is this, and not because she's black. Tony Stone was barred from playing women's professional baseball in the All-American Women's Baseball League. So, therefore, she had to play with the men and held her own against the men. Dottie didn't have to do that. And she was putting up good numbers against the men.
Dottie was putting up good numbers against women. In fact, Toni Storm played against men and women, and she was putting up good numbers. I would like to have seen number one, Dottie play against men and see if she can put up the same numbers, and two, Dottie and Toni Storm going against each other. Again, that's like Bird not playing against Magic. There you go. Okay, gonna wrap it up a little bit here. I have some birthdays of the month. These are athletes and non-athletes that were born in the month of July, and this is what I have. Starting out in July, Curtis Rowe. Curtis Rowe was a forward to play for UCLA's basketball team back in the late 60s with Lou Alcindor, now known as Kareem Abdul-Jabbar. Won championships with him there, 69 rather. Curtis Rowe was born on July 2nd. The great pitcher, played in the Negro League, Satchel Paige, was born on July 2nd. O.J. Simpson, Juice. The Juice was born July 9th. Spud Webb, little slam dunk champion. My man, little Spud Webb. Spud Webb won the slam dunk championship a number of years ago. First little man to do it. Spud Webb was born on July 13th. The great Arthur Ashe, tennis player who won Wimbledon and U.S. Open. Arthur Ashe was born on July 10th. You Packer backers and cheeseheads are going to love this. Max McGee was born on July 16th. Barry Sanders was born on July, also on July 16th. And, of course, I just did a special report on the great female baseball player, Toni Storm. Toni Storm was born on July 17th. Joe Torre, Papa Joe, the great manager for the Yankees. Papa Joe was born on July 18th. And I have a very, very special, special, special birthday, and that is Rachel Robinson, widow of Jackie Robinson, was born on July 19th. And check this out. Rachel Robinson is still living. She is currently 103 years old. If she makes it to July 19th, she will be 104 years old. God bless her soul. She has seen everything. She's seen the Negro Leagues when they didn't allow blacks in the league. She saw her husband become the first player, black player. She saw it all. She saw a black owner become a person, become a black owner. She's seen everything. God, still living. Gone, girl. Barry Bonds was born July 19th. Carl the Mailman Malone was born on July 19th. Walter Payton, sweetness! Walter Payton was born July 25th. Alice Rodriguez, A-Rod, was born on July 27th. Great, great Yankee player. And Dollar Bill Bradley. Bill Bradley was born on July 18th. Got a couple more on non-athletes. Princess Diana, July 1st. Ringo Starr, the Beatles. Ringo Starr was born on July 7th. Ringo was 86 years old. The great Nelson Mandela, great African leader and great black leader, born on July 18th. And Jackie Kennedy was born on July 28th. You have been listening to the Michael Graham Show, Sports Plus. Thank you for listening, and I will hear you next week.

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2: What would I try if I was safe always? How I feel right now is okay. Do something every day that scares me, cause these feelings are temporary. Face the pain, feel the love, was so closed off. Now I want

0: 414-812-1730. That's 414-812-1730. That was a great year for the honeybee. Now, there are like more than a dozen different species. And the ones you see around here, they're called Western honeybees. And they have all sorts of subspecies, I guess. It's really hard to wrap my head around it all because science books never was my thing. But in any case, what an animal they are, a true matriarchy with centuries and centuries of trial and error. And boy, you better get it right, because if you don't, wham, you're gone. Clabber just says, nice try, smell you later. not later, but right now, our show begins with a diary entry from Mother. Then at some point, we'll play a song from her musical archives. And finally, we will end each show with Mother breathing closely, then entering my room to impart wisdom that offers a good, deep sleep. And so we begin with the words of Mother. A diary entry. Saw a guy do the most amazing thing today. He hopped out of his red Bonneville and helped a Canada goose cross the street. It all happened so quickly, and the goose didn't know what to make of it. But in the end, old Goosey seemed pleased, and so was I. I told he who shall not be named about the event, and he just scoffed. Could have killed someone, or worse, could have gotten bit up himself. Geese are nasty. Andy thought that was funny, and he kept repeating it all day. Geese are nasty, geese are nasty. I pulled him aside and said that in Clabber's breast, no creature is nasty. Not even the fly on your mouth right now, Andy. He smiled and said, are you sure? And I said, it's written in stone. And Andy said, what stone? And I said, the stone in your closet. And he marched to his room and into his closet and screamed, Ma! How did you do that? Sometimes it's best for a girl to keep her secrets.
1: Oh, Mother, I still have that stone. Yeah, how the heck did you do that? Why, Lita, you've seen that stone, right? Yeah, that was powerful stuff. And powerful, too, is this great song from Mother's LP collection. You're gonna love this, Mother Lover.

Yeah, that was Asad Curry with a tune titled El Gaba, El Gaba. Straight from Mother's LP collection and into your little ear holes, mother lovers. From her belly dancing days, now that I, you know, now that I think of it. Those belly dancing days, they continue, or continued, or at the very least, it wasn't a fad, and it was a way of life. It was really, really good stuff. You know, I had some hang time this weekend with an old friend, and I made us some lemonade with a twist, and that twist being melted lemon heads. Yeah, you melt the lemon heads on a slow flame, and you do your best to stir it into the lemonade liquid. It is pretty good, but what I wanted to tell you, mother lovers, was that my friend shared a recipe, and he asked if we could post it on the website, and of course, podcast.andypositive.com, and I said, I'll do you one better, fella. I'll put it on the show. Yes. You ready? Yeah. Mother's Recipe Cornered. Okay, this is a special guest recipe from Fancy Brian. It's called Bum Pie. Yeah, that's right, Bum Pie. He said it's like hobo pie without the crust, whatever the heck that means. But without further magoo, let's get into it. Bum Pie. Okay, first the ingredients. Okay, these are written with light-colored pencil, so it's kind of hard to read. Okay, so one... Okay, gray ground beef on sale. In bulk, as much as you can get. Okay. Two. Number two. Oh, here we go. Number two. Okay, four potatoes, washed and cubed. And then the next ingredient, two onions, peeled and quartered with a sharp... Well, it's spelled N-I-F, but I'm pretty sure, given the context here, that's a knife. So you got a quartered with a sharp knife or N-I-F. Okay, and then lastly, one vegetable, pepper, something, whatever. Just chop it up, it says. Okay. I can't wait to get to the end of this. Okay, now you put all the ingredients in an oven pan, and you bake it at 350 degrees for 5 hours, or until cooked. Okay, and then it says salt on the plate. Salt on the plate. Well, I gotta say, Fancy Brian, I don't know. I'm not sure about that one. And I gotta say, you made it sound a lot better when we was drinking my Lemonhead lemonade. But now reading it, I have to say, I'm not too sure.

0: And this mic, let's see, this microphone is not quite working here. Let's see here, what's going on? And, yeah, I'm trying this other, maybe I just gotta switch to this mic because this pot is shot. Okay, well, we could do that. Hey, listen, I can roll with the mother lovers. I can roll with the punches with the best of them. And so can Eddie Quinteros. Maybe we'll listen to one of his vocal tracks. Probably next week, I believe. Yeah, let's do that, Wiley. That was next week.
1: That was a very nice, that was very good, Andy. Maybe we can hear a vocal track next week.
0: River West Radio's technical clinician and quality control expert, Pierre, said that Eddie Quinteros was very good, and maybe we could hear a vocal track next week. Yes, Pierre, that's what I said, Pierre. And listen, I know we shouldn't talk about this because the game has already, what's the term, the cap? The cap has already concluded on the pitch. Something like that?
1: Yes, Eddie, we should not talk about that, eh?
0: Okay, well, listen, I'm not going to talk about it, but, and... I know, Pierre, I know. But listen, you're that squad is, you gotta, listen, you got some, a formidable attacking group up there with Desiree Douay, Mbappe, the general, and Dembele, and Olise, and Bradley Brekhola. What a squad, and I am really sorry about, what happened today. But Pierre, have a seat. I want to tell you a quick story. One time I kicked the ball so hard that it knocked this poor kid off a fence. Yeah, right off the fence, and he fell back, and thank Clabber there was a huge patch of clover for his head to land in, and when he got up, I swear, there were those cartoon birds flying around his head, and I said, gosh, I'm sorry. And, it looks like maybe we have a call there, Waylita. Okay, this had better not be the Spanish coach calling to rub it in, because I'll tell you what, I am not really happy at all.
2: Andy, don't no one give a hoot about no France national football team. Those frog eaters can join you in culinary hell, and while you're down there, why don't you eat a fish full of bones?
0: Wiley, I thought we banned this guy. He's abusive.
2: No. You're abusive. You abuse me with your disgusting recipes. How many times I gotta tell you? Bum pie? Are you for real? Bulk gray ground beef? Unseasoned? I ought to take the liver out of that goose you was talking about and shove it up your nose.
0: Wiley, hang up. Dan Corleone sounded like, I thought maybe I cured you months ago, but you're back, and you're cranky as all get out. Did your father whiz in your cornflakes when you were a kid, or what? That's a lot of bluster for someone who can't muster up the strength to come down to the station to have a little discussion with me and Pierre, isn't that right, Pierre?
1: Yes, that's right, Andy.
0: Okay, then that's what I'm talking about. I've got Pierre on my side. So let's see here. Yeah, Pierre, do you want to go ahead and do that? Yeah, let's go ahead and do it. Let's go ahead and do that.

Yeah, that was Jackie Davis on the Hammond B3 organ. And this is live radio, and we are having some microphone problems in there, but I got it all straightened out here at the soundboard. And so my voice should sound crystal clear. That's hard to say, crystal clear. And to Jackie Davis, what a great sound, just pumping all sorts of air into that instrument. And if you ever get a chance to see someone play the Hammond B3 live, you just have to go. You don't ever pass that up, mother lovers. It'd be like if I said, hey there, I have this great fresh bag of caramel corn. You want some? And you said, no, I'm good. I say, what? Are you kidding me? You can't pass that up. A fresh bag of caramel corn? And same thing with the Hammond B3 organ. And I really mean it, mother lovers. And you heard it here, Mother's Musical Diaries with Andy and Wailita, 104.1 FM, River West Radio. And you also heard, yes, that's right. Text time! It's text time! Okay, every now and then, I'm gonna dig into your text mail. You can call or text the show at 414-812-7030. Call or text anytime, other lovers, and anytime, day or night. And no, I can't guarantee I'll answer, but you can go ahead and call or text, and I'll get to it sooner than later. Text time. Okay, what do we have this week? Let's have a look-see. From Nampa, Idaho. From hashtag Dumper Rash says, Dumper Rash. What the heck is that, Wailita? I know you're not Dumper Rash. Hashtag Dumper Rash. I just thought maybe you'd know what the heck that is. Dumper Rash. Okay, hashtag Dumper Rash says. Okay, text time. From Nampa, Idaho. Where do I find... This is the text. Where do I find a role model? Who do you look up to? Who should I look up to? Whoa, that's heavy stuff. That's heavy stuff from hashtag Dumper Rash. And Dumper Rash, listen. Sheesh, I mean, all I can say is that you probably hold all the answers relevant to you. Which is to say that self-knowledge is a good thing, and once you achieve some semblance of that, you won't need any role models. You could just be your own role model, but I don't really know. I mean, if you need one, and I guess we all do, maybe I suggest you look to people who recognize the ultimate value of all life, right? Don't get lost in the seduction of building through destroying. That'll lead nowhere, Dumper Rash. Those are the people who hold the false promise of quick success and material riches at the expense of others. And, I gotta say, it's better to die a pauper than sit atop a golden throne and drop turds on your neighbors. And let me just get off my horse here. There we go. Okay, and one more. This one is from hashtag Gloria Days. Text time. Okay, hashtag Gloria Days says, Andy, this is what the text says, Andy and Wailita, kudos to your great show. I think we share a cousin. back to the text. Anyway, because that was me laughing, not in the text. Anyway, can you play Caravan? I love the drum beat on Caravan. Okay, hashtag Gloria Days. Your wish is my command. We, in fact, do take requests.

0: Oh, come on. That was Valida Snow performing Duke Ellington's Caravan. And if you get my newsletter, you would have seen there's a link in there to Valida Snow. If you want to get my newsletter and you don't get it, you can text me at 414-812-1730. We'll get you on the Andy and Wylita's newsletter for the show. Anyway, that was Valida Snow as she was singing, and she did that great trumpet solo that you heard there. And that's 1939, Mother Lovers. And that was before the USA entered World War II. Both a long time ago, not that long ago at all. Basically a sneeze away. And hey, by the by, if you ever hear any knucklehead try and tell you that we ought to preserve America's values and get back to what it used to be, look, that person is basically arguing for an ethno-state. You know, that sounds fancy, but it's not real simple. It's where inclusion, inclusion, just being a member of that said state, is based on like something like race or blood. And father could be milk too. As opposed to how our country has stood since its inception, sort of. We've had to work at it. Where inclusion and citizenship really is based on the law and constitution and civic values. And this horse pucky, this ethno stuff, is really starting to get me riled up now. And we got to stand together on the values of an open society. These people want a closed society. And if you don't pay attention, we're in trouble. And it really irks me. And I know it irks you too. Well, anyway, oh boy. Speak of the devil, my phone is just blowing up. You guessed it. It's not that he hasn't been hounding me. I just had him silenced. I guess I must have hit a wrong button there because the texts are coming through loud and clear. A brief from the underground. A text message from Father. Yeah, boy.
1: This is more than once. Per day, illegal entered on Biden. Took special need child from bicycle. 9-year-old in Illinois.
0: Oh, Father, I need you to get back on your meds. More than once a day, an illegal entered on Biden and took a special need child from their bicycle? I mean, what the heck does that even mean, you weird, scared, sad man?

0: That was spinning. And, you know, it's kind of a sad song. But it's both because of France's loss today and also because of, you know, father. He's lost. And spinning, that's a great duo from Munich. And remember, I said I was going to play every song from their album titled Warmes Licht. And we are getting close. Just a few more songs, Mother Lovers, and I am loving every minute of it. And Schmidt called the other week and chastised me for getting off track on that promise to play spinning. Despite his gastrointrusional what have yous, he was right. And Mother Lovers, I wanted to tell you, last week Schmidt called late in the evening, way past bedtime. What's that, Wilita? What's that? Yeah, I know. It woke me up too. But and he made those gurgling sounds, and I about lost my cookies. And I couldn't sleep for 2 days. And I don't think he means anything by it, but it's just biology. But why do you have to call so late? I asked him, and I said, Schmidt, why are you calling so late? And he said something incomprehensible about how you're not the baby anymore. But he asked it like a question. He said, you're not the baby anymore. And then he said, spaghetti and hot dogs. And then he just hung up. But you know who never hangs up? That's right, it's F. Dickinson, why not I? Sure, I'll read a short passage from my unpublished memoir titled The Diary of Foundos and Me, which will be illustrated by Wilita. And each show will get a little deeper into the story. Last week, Andy got a peek up his neighbor's shorts. And I just can't wait to hear more from The Diary of Foundos and Me, Chapter 7, Chapter Headings.
1: Lewin the Terrible. Lewin the Recidivist. Foundos makes matters worse. A house stacked with only white bread proves a tinderbox. The mass of gas. I learned a lesson at the pond, the hard way. Mother knows.

0: Oh, come on. Holy crap, Ola. That was from the new album by Kunareen. Now, originally, I was going to play this other song that I'll probably play for you next week, but I decided to kind of keep the mood kind of somber because of the French national team. They're out of the World Cup, and that makes me real sad. That makes Pierre real sad, and all the Spanish fans are probably happy, but we're not happy in the studio, and I just wanted to just kind of extend that mood for one more moment there. Anyway, Kunareen, and I have all three of their albums. Three in total. Just a little brag, if you will. And I'll even step out a touch more, if you don't mind. This guy, sort of a friend, he hires me to do his gutters. And he's an amateur filmmaker, too, I guess. It's Scott somebody. And he recorded this band for a whole day about 6 years ago. And that's what he said, Wailita. Yeah, that's what he said 6 days ago. I know. It sounds real cool. Scott somebody. And I think we're probably good right there, Wailita. And he's an amateur film guy. He said that the band Kunareen, and that band Kunareen. He said that this band right here that you're hearing in the background there is a little loud when we came in. Sorry about that. They really play for events because there's not much of a live music scene in their small region of Peshtaboon, and I don't know. And so their music is for public gatherings and, say, like, a monk's ordination. So they'll play all morning and then the monks, until the monks get ordained, and then the afternoon, and then a giant party breaks out, and then the band Kunareen, they wheel this enormous amplifier on a cart through the town, and people just pour out of their houses and take over the streets, and they dance like crazy and drink pitchers of beer and whiskey, and it's just wild, I guess. Yeah, apparently it's the best thing Scotty ever seen, so he says. And I do his gutters, and I have to listen to him yammer about it all the time. Now, the big question is, when the heck is he going to edit that movie? You know, when is he going to finish it? And he said, when the time is right. Do you rush a 1,000-year-old egg? What the heck? And then I said, well, what's the movie even about? And then Scott said, I have no idea. I haven't made it. but you shot a movie with that band for a whole day, and you don't even know what the heck it's about? Yeah, no, he said, and I won't know until it tells me. That's what he said, until it tells me. Okay, this guy who lounges around in a lawn chair drinking lager beer while I fix his gutters, and I said, who is the main character? And get this, he said, well, I think the main character has to be the music. What? Some people. I was like, the guy's name is Music? Looks like maybe we have a call there, Wailita. Go ahead. Okay, what do you got? You just interrupted my Kunareen story. This had better be good.
1: Indeed. I offer you the utmost apology for not calling during your most deserved welcome back tour.
0: Doc Nagabots, the nation's most foremost progressive infusion aficionado. So good to hear from you, my friend.
1: Andy, I had to call and express my deep gratitude for playing Kunareen, the planet's foremost example of psychedelic, traditional, and folk music. My toes nearly tingled their way out of my Mephistos when listening to Kunareen just now. Thank you from the depths of my humble heart.
0: Doc, no problem, Doc. No problem. I know you love Kunareen. In a way, I sort of played it for you.
1: Andy, your radio program is the light at the end of a long and wet, echoey tunnel, most deliberately made of scrap tin. And to you, sir, I tip the proverbial hat and say Savaka Chast, which in Serbian means, quite literally, all honor to you, good sir.
0: Good clabber, you're making me blush again, Nagi. You must have a recommendation for us, right?
1: Indeed I do, Andy. Behold the most excellent Dutch profusion band, Super Sister, wherein musicianship and cleverness meld into one beautiful, dare I say, bum pie. Keyboards, drums, bass, and of course a little effervescent flute. The record cover exhibits synchronicity in both sartorialism, pose, and hair.
0: Sartor what?
1: Sartor pose, sartorialism, and the noun form of the adjective sartorial is in dress or fashion, I believe. But never your mind about the complications of language, for I give you most enlightened mother lovers, super sister. Enjoy.

get this album, Mother Lovers. That song you just heard was Mexico. It's called Mexico, and it's a part of a suite on side B. You're gonna love this record, and I gotta say, did we lose the great Jack Dagobah? We did, yeah, because he really knows how to recommend them, and he knows everything about progressive and fusion music, and we just love when the good doctor calls in. Thank you very much, Doc Nagabots. And, wow, and I got to tell you, this show has just been moving like a meteor in the sky, just a twinkling and a shape-shifting. And we got, and I promised at the end of every show we were going to play an album from the Kinks. And it's part of this new section it's called Just Kink About It. And it's just like every week we're going to play a song from the outstanding album by the Kinks. And it's titled The Kinks Are the Village Green Preservation Society. And like I said, specifically the Earwax Triple Album 2004 release. And I'm not going to play any of the repeats or duplicates or the double doos on the album. And there are a few of them, but it's just a little heads up there, Mother Lovers. And then last week we played track 4 from side B of album 1. So you got to ask yourself, what's next? And then you just got to kink about it. That's right, track 5 from side B of album 1. And I'm telling you what, there isn't a stinker on this entire thing.

0: are you kidding me? That's the King's Village Preservation Society, Village Green Preservation Society, and you have to get that album if you haven't already. I'm telling you what, it's the greatest album. What? Ew, yeah, that, we can take one more call. Go ahead. Okay, caller, for this time it's real. I mean, we're really at the end of the show, so you gotta keep this brief. What the heck you got there? What do you got?
1: OOD! Breaking news from the nation's capital! I got the scoop first, Andy!
0: Oh, you did, huh? Okay, well, what do you got?
1: Well, above and beyond a certain pool being drained again by the same company that fixed the floor, that one lady who the Big Cheese sexually abused and defamed finally got paid 5.5 million clams! That's our president! And then when he was on trial, the Cheese's attorney didn't even call no witnesses.
0: Okay, that's pretty good reporting, Jimmy. Jimmy Diamond, I'm starting to turn a page on you, fella.
1: Andy, I'm a book that can't be read. That's what the magic 8-ball said. I asked it, and it said, try again later.
0: I have no idea what that even means. Go ahead and hang up on him. Thanks again, Jimmy Diamond. Mother's Musical Memories. Mother's Musical Boy, I just tripped myself up because the next show coming up has a title that's a little similar. And we're going to have a talk about that because this is Mother's Musical Diaries with Andy and Wylita. And that was our political correspondent in the District of Columbia, Jimmy Diamond. And, the first time he called in, he was talking about all kinds. He sounded like a bit of I didn't really like him so much, but... like I said, you can't judge a book by its cover, and I'm starting to think that maybe there's something to him. I'm thinking that maybe there's a core there after all, but I can't really tell. And if nothing else, he's complicated. He's got a lot of this and a lot of that, and I guess that just means he's human, and that's fine by me. And if you don't mind, Wylita, yeah, I think we're going to keep him on as the political correspondent, because... You got to check the bank account, but we're not paying him anything, isn't that right? Okay, then let's keep him. And, I think I hear Mother. Yep.

0: Andy. Yes, Mother. Andy. Don't be fooled by the naysayers, Andy. Life is a mosquito. And a stone. A rope. And a phone. Okay, Mother. I really do appreciate you coming up and just dropping that wisdom bomb on me every night before I go to sleep. And what else I also appreciate is hearing Jerry Hahn come in. That's amazing. Yeah, there he is, Jerry Hahn. And don't confuse him with the owner of Quality Foods. Not that Jerry Hahn. This has been Mother's Musical Diaries with Andy and Wylita, where ear time is the best time. And you got to ask yourself, what did you hear today? We heard an interesting story about Scotty, the guy whose gutters I fixed. He was telling us all about Coon Durant, so we heard that. And up next is a show with the title, A Little Too Close.
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0: With Jim Martin. Hello, Jim.
1: Hello, Chris.
0: Hey, we're doing an overtime podcast here tonight.
1: Yep.
0: We brought back Jeff Grayson. Hello, Jeff.
1: Hey, Jeff.
2: Hi, guys.
0: Yeah, Jeff is our sports guy. Jeff is our guy that we talk about the Brewers and the Badgers and the Brewers, Badgers, Bucks. Packers. Not Badgers. I'm sorry, Packers. Yeah. We never talk about the Badgers. I don't have any. Do you have any interest in the Badgers? I really don't. Do you, Jeff?
2: Yeah, it's been right now. It's more on the basketball side. I sure hope the football team can turn it around.
0: Yeah, but we're keeping Jeff overtime here because we're going to do a movie review. We figured we'll get Jeff. We got him on for the Packers. Let's keep him for a movie review, and we had him pick a comedy movie. He picked the movie 1985 movie Fletch, starring Chevy Chase.
1: Yes,
0: Chevy Chase is kind of in the news. These guys didn't see it, but I did. CNN just did a 2-hour documentary about the life and times of Chevy Chase. He's about 82, 83 years old now.
1: Okay.
0: Mm-hmm. And he did not appear to be in good shape. Okay. He did not be, he seemed to be breathing, labored, and he had a huge health scare a year or two ago, almost died, I guess. Mm-hmm. And he's got some heart condition or something. Might be due to all the cocaine use that he had talked about quite a bit in the movie.
2: Yeah.
0: I mean, in the documentary.
1: Yeah. Hmm.
0: And it was an interesting documentary. Famously, Chevy Chase is very difficult to work with.
2: First big star of Saturday Night Live. Everyone forgets because he was only there 1 year. I mean, I always think Belushi was. It was actually Chevy Chase who left after a year. And I believe, doesn't he say in that special you saw that it was a huge mistake for him to leave so soon?
0: Yes. He had a girlfriend, which became a wife, that wanted him out of New York. And she coaxed him into leaving New York and going to L.A. And the marriage lasted like 6 months, but the damage was done. He had moved on at that point. But like you said, he was the breakout star of the first season of Saturday Night Live.
2: He was.
0: And mainly because of his role as Weekend Update.
1: Right.
2: He was the first Weekend Update guy. He had the line that we all loved. Chris and I were 10 years old, Jim. It was when that show started. I'm Chevy Chase and you're not. And I mean, he was perfect for that. And he hasn't had a ton of huge hit movies, but there's a few that I really liked that he was in. But he was the guy. He was also great at pratfalls. And I heard Dick Van Dyke, who's 100, of course.
0: Yeah.
2: Dick Van Dyke was known for that, but he said he was taught how to fall properly so you don't get injured. He tried to talk to Chevy Chase because he heard that Chevy Chase had a lot of health problems from his falls. He didn't know how to do it properly. He got injured a lot and that there's an art to it. And,
0: And I believe some of the, I don't know if it went into it in the documentary. I don't think so. But I had heard that some of his drug dependency was from back pain due to his pratfalls.
2: Oh, I heard that too. And that's really sad. You know,
0: and if
2: I
0: you
2: heard
0: see some of these pratfalls, they are significant. Dick Van Dyke was falling over the ottoman.
1: Yeah.
0: This guy was falling off of ladders and over chairs. It was, they showed some of them in the documentary, and he was up 5, 6, 7 feet taking hard falls.
2: That's crazy. That's crazy. I mean, Dick Van Dyke did it for a long time. He was a dancer, but not those kind of stunts. I think that was part of his problem, getting addicted to one of the things, and that he didn't do well. And it wasn't the same either, but Michael Richards, who played Kramer, he said that he really studied the right way to fall, and he would wear pads underneath his, when he wore jackets, he would have padded to try to make sure he was okay.
1: Yeah, because he was another one of those
2: fell a lot. Great slapstick.
0: Yeah. Chevy Chase. I was trying to think of who does in the annals of Saturday Night Live, there's cast members that resemble each other over time. And I'm thinking the more modern day Chevy Chase might be Will Ferrell. Who would be
2: possibly
0: in terms of kind of the doofus, kind of the bumbling, guy. Chevy Chase oftentimes played dim-witted characters.
2: He was kind of the same guy. I don't think of on Saturday Night Live, I don't remember him that much as being all these different characters. You kind of always felt like he was Chevy Chase, but I think when you started asking that question, Will Ferrell was the person I thought of. And they're both really tall guys too. They're sort of the same.
0: And I think that the Chevy Chase almost exclusively was on Weekend Update. He did a couple other sketches, like you said, he wasn't a big sketch player.

0: He, I think, if I'm not mistaken, again, in the documentary, it's called I'm Chevy Chase and You're Not,
1: Right.
0: that he invented the news anchor thing because he felt that suited him.
1: Right. I remember he did. They were great, those early Saturday Night Lives, at doing fake commercials. And I remember there was one that was a shoe polish or a polish that polished in your wood and your counters that also doubled as a dessert topping. Do you remember that
0: Right.
1: one? And
0: Yeah.
1: I remember
0: Yep.
1: he was like the announcer in the kitchen, who, he was either the host or the announcer in the kitchen or the
0: Right.
1: anchor. That was pretty much it for him, but he was very
0: Right.
1: good. But
0: Right.
1: yeah. The Weekend Update was the perfect thing. He actually did set a standard in that way as that guy.
0: Yeah.
2: Yeah, that's true. I
0: The
2: didn't get to see too much of that because I was
0: yeah.
2: probably 5 years old and I wasn't watching
0: Yeah,
2: Saturday
0: the one thing that struck me about Fletch here was that I didn't really think about this as much growing up, but Chevy Chase was a handsome guy. He was a
1: Night.
0: tall, good-looking guy. And in the
1: Yeah.
0: movie, there's kind of a love interest, and you could see chemistry. You could see that this actress
1: Yeah, Dana
0: was,
1: Wheeler Nicholson.
0: yeah, this actress, you could tell that she was charmed
1: Fond of
0: by him.
1: him.
0: Yeah.
1: Yeah. He was at Chevy Chase was a co-star with Goldie Hawn in a movie called Foul Play, which I had
0: Right.
1: on my list for you guys, which is a great movie where he does sort of step out of his comfort zone playing a police officer, but he's a romantic interest with Goldie Hawn in that movie. Then,
0: Right.
1: of course, we know him as the dad in Vacation, but those are kind of the three big ones that you think of. But yeah, you're right. He was, we're going back 40 years now, but I mean, he was in good shape. He had
0: Right.
1: good kind of wavy hair. He was tan in that movie. I mean, he looked really good.
0: Yeah. Yeah, I keep talking about the documentary. Goldie Hawn had a lot of good things to say about him.
1: Yeah, they were
0: Oh, yeah.
1: co-stars in two really good movies in the late 70s. Foul Play, which was one of my favorite movies ever, and I recommend you watch it. It's a kind of a sort of fun Hitchcock type suspense. And the other one they did right after was called Seems Like Old Times, where those two were in a movie with Charles Grodin. She was Chevy Chase's ex in the movie, who was married to Charles Grodin in the movie. And I think it's hilarious. I don't know if it holds up to some people, but they were in two movies together starring as the romantic leads.
0: I'd like to see a Foul Play. I get vague memories of seeing some of that.
1: Great
0: I'll
1: movie. Great movie.
0: as I told Jim here, my favorite Chevy Chase movie by a long shot is the original Vacation.
1: That's a good one too.
0: I think his bumbling doofus in that was very, very good. I mean,
1: Yeah, it was
0: yeah,
1: good.
0: it this
1: It
0: in this
1: was.
0: movie he wasn't quite as much of a bumbling
1: No,
0: doofus.
1: no.
0: Yeah.
2: He was really smart.
0: Yeah, so what, Jim, what was it about this movie that you liked?
2: The thing that I like is that it seems like the movie is fast and he's fast. He talks fast. And so every time I watch this movie, I catch something else that was funny. And maybe I laughed over it the last time or whatever. But there's just constantly funny things coming at you all the time. I mean, I just think. So I have a group of friends and they really, really love this movie. And they're quoting lines all the time
1: Yeah.
2: back and forth. There's so many lines of ball bearings and
1: Right.
2: river and all that, I think it's just funny. I think it's always a bunch of funny lines.
0: A couple of those ones in this movie, like Moon River, and another one he did in other movies. There's, I think, Vacation or Caddyshack, where he used exact lines
1: He
0: twice.
1: instead of Moon River, he did in Vacation when he's talking about the Mighty Miss and he says Deep River. What I think is, part of it too is, I mean, I'm 60 years old and you think about where you were in your life when a movie came out and how that sort of might affect it as well. But this is a movie that my friends and I for 40 years have used lines from it. Here's something I thought about after the three of us decide we're going to talk about this movie. This movie to me is like Beverly Hills Cop, the original with Eddie Murphy in this way. You have the star of Saturday Night Live, and you have a plot that is a easy to follow plot, but it's almost secondary because what you have is a talented comedian, and you basically let him do his thing in like six different scenes, sequences, right? And you can join that movie at any time. Oh, is this the one where Is this the part in Beverly Hills Cop where he's going to go into the restaurant and he's going to talk to Serge, you know, the guy in the restaurant, talk about Eddie Murphy? Or in Fletch, he dons like five different disguises, right, in different scenes. And I think it's kind of a simple formula, but you kind of let them do their thing, doing sort of like five different acts, if you will. And the story is pretty easy to follow, but you just get to see Chevy Chase, in my opinion, at his best comedically anyway. You know what I mean? I think
0: It sounds like
1: Vacation is kind of like that too, where you have
0: a
1: those
0: series
1: different
0: of skits
1: sequences,
0: almost.
1: a series of skits. Exactly. I think Vacation is like that as well. It's like, oh, here's the part where he's got to deal with Aunt Edna. Right. Oh, here's the part where they accidentally go into East St. Louis. You know, here's how and they have him react to everything. The thing about Fletch, too, and just like Beverly Hills Cop for Eddie Murphy, Chevy Chase is in, I think he's in every scene of the movie. I mean, you know, this Fletch is Chevy Chase's movie, right? I mean, he narrates it. It's first person, fittingly, because he is in it. But I just think it lets him do his thing and makes me wish he had done more characters on Saturday Night Live.
0: Actually, I was a little surprised. I did a little research on after I watched the movie. I watched it for the first time
1: I can't
0: here a
1: believe
0: week or
1: that.
0: so ago. I've seen bits and pieces of it, but I've never watched it as a whole. I just watched it for the first time. A couple of things that surprised me. One, I just assumed that this was some type of screenplay they came up with an idea for him to play. But no, this was based on a series of books that were popular at the time.
1: That's right.
0: And it wasn't necessarily as comedic. The books weren't nearly as comedic as it turned out to be with Chevy Chase. And the other actors that they thought about for the role, two interesting names, Burt Reynolds and another one, Mick Jagger.
1: No, really. Wow. You know, and you guys probably know this now. Did you pick up the two Animal House connections in the movie?
0: Dorfman.
1: Yep.
0: There's a scene where they're having the Shriners
1: The
0: convention.
1: Shriner, yeah.
0: Yeah.
2: Oh, yeah.
1: And
2: Fred
1: they're honoring Fred Dorfman, who is
0: Dorfman. Yeah.
1: that's the name used for Flounder's brother. Flounder was Kent Dorfman, and Fred Dorfman, he borrowed his brother Fred's car in Animal House, and that car was driven by Otter, played by Tim Matheson, who is one of the villains in Fletch. So there's
0: Right. He's the guy that offers. Now, the movie starts. We'll go through a little bit of plot points. The movie starts. Fletch plays a newspaper reporter, and he's doing a expose about drugs on the Los Angeles
1: On the
0: beachfront, something like
1: beach.
0: that, right? And they run into, now again, me not having seen this movie, one of the first characters he runs into is George Wendt from Cheers. And I just assumed that, oh, George Wendt's going to be in this movie. He really isn't. He makes just a couple cameos.
1: That's
0: And
1: right.
0: but then it switches to a more of a drug based thing, and you think back in the 80s, everything was about drugs, right? That's back, you know, the Just Say No era, right? Beverly Hills Cop, that was probably about drugs, right?
1: Yes, it was. It was the
0: And
1: guy
0: this
1: who
0: was
1: ran the
0: about
1: art
0: drugs.
1: gallery. It was all about drugs.
0: So he figures out there's something else going on involving other people, because this character you talk about, what's the
1: Tim
0: name? Other
1: Matheson.
0: character, Tim
1: Tim
0: Matheson.
1: Matheson played a character named Alan Stanwyck, a wealthy man.
0: Yeah, he hires Chevy Chase, who he thinks is a drifter, to kill him, and he tells him he's got cancer. He offers him $50,000. I looked it up in today's money; it's $150,000. So he offered him a equivalent of $150,000. And he doesn't know that Chevy's character is a newspaper reporter. And where does it go from there?
1: Well, it's hard for me to sum up in a way, but he starts learning that this guy who says, I want you to kill me and I'm going to leave all this money to my wife, a life insurance policy, and nothing adds up because Fletch is an investigative journalist. He knows something's up, and it leads him to investigate Tim Matheson's character. He starts learning things about him that don't add up, like he's a bigamist. He's got money elsewhere. There's land he says he has that he doesn't. So that leads him to the spouse, and he deals with her father, and then he meets the wife of the villain, and then one thing happens after another, and it's really not a confusing plot at all. It's just that each time he goes undercover, it's a
0: Right.
1: perfect setup for him to play a different character in disguise. And he's in
0: Yeah.
1: disguise over the, I would say, about a third or a third maybe of the movie, would you
2: Yeah,
1: say? Maybe a little,
2: probably. Yeah.
1: maybe
2: Yeah.
1: a
2: He's the
1: little over
2: mattress
1: a,
2: inspector. He's the guy who's
1: yeah.
2: inspecting the airplane. He's the,
0: And
2: yeah.
1: he
2: What was
0: thinks of
2: the story
0: these.
2: behind?
0: What's the story behind the thing up his nose? What was that
1: Yeah, he
0: about?
1: had a Band-Aid. He
0: Yeah, why?
2: yeah.
0: What did I miss? Did they cut out a scene? Because why did he have a bandage over his nostrils?
1: I don't know if he had that just to as a cover, as just a stupid little prop or something to, because why would to make him seem even less suspicious? He's pretending to play an insurance
0: Yeah.
1: investigator
0: Yeah.
1: in that, right? By the name of Harry S. Truman.
0: Yeah. Because when I was watching that, I was confused by that, and I thought
1: Yeah.
0: that maybe there was a scene that was cut out that might have explained that.
1: I'm trying to think, it was that
0: Because they
1: after
0: didn't talk about it.
1: he got, no, it wasn't. He got roughed up a little bit. There is also the backdrop, by the way, since we talk sports a lot, of the Lakers, who
0: Right.
1: his character loves the Lakers, and it's the vintage Showtime era Lakers, and Kareem is in the movie too. I thought he just, his character had that just to have him look kind of geeky in the, because
0: Right.
1: he takes it off. He
0: Right
1: in the
0: at some
1: scene,
0: point.
1: he
0: Yeah.
1: takes, he takes it off. But just the names he comes up with for every, like in one, he's the
2: Ted
1: auto,
2: Nugent.
1: the
2: Ted
1: air,
0: Nugent,
1: yeah,
0: yeah.
1: he's Ted Nugent, he's Mr. Nugent, he's Harry S. Truman, he's John Cocktoesten when he deals
2: Yep,
1: with the wife,
2: definitely.
1: he's
2: Right.
1: also he's G. Gordon Liddy when he's
0: Yeah.
1: dealing with the airplanes. You
2: Yep.
1: know, there's one part in that movie, I laugh at everything in that movie, but there's one part that makes me laugh so hard, and I call so many of my friends Sammy for no reason, is when they have the thing at like the Shriners luncheon, and he gets up
0: Right.
1: out of nowhere, and he calls the. It just gets me every time because, but I love the movie, but I also, maybe part of it is if I hadn't seen it until now, maybe I wouldn't like it as much. But I saw it when I was like 20 years old, and I just think each skit, you know, there's a bunch of my friends, we call each other Sammy because of that, and our friend Dave Olenchek will always do the car, the auto, the airplane mechanic character.
2: Oh yeah.
1: It
2: Yeah.
1: always to him.
2: Yeah, right with the,
1: Whick.
2: yeah.
1: It's all bearings these
0: I
1: days.
0: told
1: Come
2: you all
1: on,
2: bearings, man.
1: guys.
2: Yay!
1: Maybe
2: He
1: you need a
2: puts his,
1: refresher course.
2: right, he puts his arm on the
1: Hey.
2: engine.
0: Yeah, I
2: Yay!
0: like that. Yeah.
2: Yeah.
0: I
2: Also, like
0: told
1: Beverly
0: it.
1: Hills Cop, it's got the Harold Faltermeyer score too, same music.
0: I
2: Oh
0: was
1: yeah.
0: going to mention
2: Yeah.
0: that. I was going to mention that. And obviously, it dates it. It dates it quite a bit. Yeah, and I'm not a big fan of the score. The thing that I, like I said, the thing I liked the best about the movie was his interaction with women. I thought that was the most convincing part of the movie in terms of I could see where these actresses or the actors in the movie, had a fondness for him. The other person in there that I thought might have been his love interest was Gina Davis.
1: Yeah, future Oscar winner. That movie really helped put her on the course to stardom. But yeah, she's a coworker. Yeah.
0: Right,
1: And what's her
0: right.
1: name in the movie? What's her name?
0: Larry.
1: Larry. Yeah.
0: Larry. Yeah.
1: Larry.
0: Yeah. Yeah. Yeah. Yeah. So I thought that they might have been the couple.
1: Right. I that would have been that would have been that that would actually would have been really funny. But no, he basically tries to hit on the wife of the villain. Really, he's trying to get knowledge from her, and then of course winds up liking her. But I mean, I don't know, Jim, have you ever told people when they're trying, you want to get a free meal to put it on Underhill? I mean, we
2: Put it in the Underhills bill. Yeah. I think a steak sandwich and a steak sandwich.
1: He says I'll have a steak sandwich and a shrimp cocktail and a steak sandwich.
0: They did, and also they talk about caviar, and they said that the caviar is $8 a serving, and they're acting like it's a big deal.
2: Oh yeah.
1: Are you sure they
0: Eight
1: didn't say
0: dollar.
1: 80?
0: I
1: Are you sure they
0: maybe
1: didn't
0: they
1: say
0: said 80,
1: 80? Because
0: maybe 80.
1: maybe I
0: Yeah,
1: don't know if it was,
0: even
1: maybe it
0: 80
1: was
0: by
1: eight. I
0: today's
1: just know
0: standards wouldn't.
1: he got two bottles of Dom Perignon because he got $400, and then he so for your listeners who haven't seen it, he is basically getting a free lunch by putting it on the tab of a very rude jerk at this country club. He
0: Right, that
1: heard
0: he
1: this person,
0: overhears.
1: he overhears, so he put, hey, put it on Underhill. Are you a guest of the Underhills? He keeps putting it on Ted Underhill's account. And what's great is two different times he gives tips to the staff and he says, put it on Underhill. And he's not giving them the tip. He's having the other guy's account give them the tip, you know?
2: And he says, well, it's like $80 a service. Like, oh, I only better get better only get two of those. So, I mean, it's just all these little, these funny little lines that he throws out. It's such, to me, it's such, it's clever humor. A lot of it is clever humor. And I think maybe it's possible that you have to watch the movie more than once.
0: Yeah,
1: I think you
0: I'll say
2: do.
0: this. My favorite part of the movie was that sequence of him at the country club with with the Underhill gag
1: And the woman.
0: and the woman. That's the part that worked the best for me. Do you think the movie had the right amount of emphasis placed on the intrigue? Do you think that, do you think it was trying to be serious in any way, or was it being
1: No.
0: too much serious, or was that just that was ancillary?
1: But well, by the way, Joe Don Baker, the original one of the Buford Pussers of screen walking tall fame, Joe Don Baker was a very good villain in this movie too. I think they were just trying to kind of, I mean, the plot is almost secondary to the skits that set everything up. I felt like it was, I'm glad it wasn't longer. I felt like the movie would just hit it right on the money. I just felt like the it wasn't too long. I wasn't ever thinking, oh, when's this going to end or anything like that. I've seen that movie so many times. I just watched it again on Netflix before you even asked me about doing this. And I felt like the intrigue, there was just enough because, and it was the same thing with Eddie Murphy and Beverly Hills Cop. I felt like it was just enough. And you kind of just set it up to let him, to let Chevy Chase kind of be put in these situations. And another thing, if since we're dissecting this movie, that I think about is, he's the straight man throughout this whole thing, as far as, I mean, he's sort of the clown in that he's the one in disguise in every scene and that sort of thing. But it's not like Chevy Chase really laughs or anything like that. He kind of, like you said, Jim, he delivers everything with a straight face. Like when he's in Utah and he's meeting these parents and he's Harry S. Truman, and they said, here, we've got to show you pictures from Alan's wedding. You go, no, thank you. I'm trying to quit. And I mean, it was just all these, all these lines. There might have been a scene or two, like the car chase was a little, that maybe we didn't need the chase where the LAPD is chasing him and that sort of thing. But by the way, that was Jim Bob from the Waltons, who is the car
0: Oh,
1: thief
0: I was
1: in
0: trying to
1: the
0: think who that was. I
1: so
0: recognized him, but
1: That
0: I
1: was
0: couldn't place him.
1: Jim, to go back to the 70s with you. That was if the show The Waltons. That was Jim Bob, who he said, did you steal this car? He said, I sure did. And he's driving a stolen car,
0: I was
1: like,
0: trying to figure that out. There's one extra one, Fletch Lives. Is there more than one or just
2: I
0: one?
2: think
0: That
2: there was Fletch Lives that didn't do as well, nearly as well, wasn't nearly as good. And then I never saw this other one. John Hamm did a Fletch movie a few years Yeah,
0: ago, and I just,
2: right.
0: I
2: A few
0: have you
2: years ago.
0: guys seen, I had no desire
2: I
0: to
2: have
0: see
2: seen.
0: it. I have not seen it.
2: No. I
0: He's too
2: thought, I
0: suave
2: actually,
0: to be Fletch.
2: yeah, yeah, right. I actually,
0: Although he's got serious comedic chops,
1: oh,
0: John
2: he's
0: Hamm
1: very
0: does.
1: good. He's
2: Oh,
1: very
2: yeah.
1: good. He's very good.
2: And he
1: And
2: could be
1: maybe
2: good.
1: it's
2: I don't
1: good.
2: know.
1: I just never saw it.
2: Yeah.
1: Did you? No.
2: I never saw it either.
1: I mean, I like John Hamm. He's great.
2: Yeah. I actually thought Fletch Lives was not that bad. I thought, I mean, like for a sequel, of course, it doesn't live up to Fletch, but I really thought it wasn't too bad.
1: You know what? I owe it to Chevy to check it out again.
2: It's not terrible.
0: A couple more notes I took here. Let's see. On a budget of $8 million, it made $60 million.
2: Okay.
1: Oh, wow. I
0: So,
1: would have thought it made more than that, but that's still a good, seven times the what you put into it.
0: Based upon
2: 85 million.
0: that, based upon that other math I did, I imagined that this would be a budget of $24 million, make on $180 million, based upon, the three times math.
1: Aha. Sure. Yeah. That's good. That's good.
0: Also, it was Chevy Chase's favorite movie. It's the one he likes the best.
1: Okay, I could see that.
0: Another part that we noted in a different movie, I think, is back in the 80s, what was always the mean dog? Now it might be a pit bull, but back then it was
1: The Doberman,
0: in
1: right?
0: every movie, the bad dog was the Doberman.
1: Yeah, and there's a Doberman in that movie who almost
2: Couple
1: gets him. Yeah,
2: of
1: you're
2: them.
1: right, because he tries to break
2: Here's
1: it.
2: the dog. Here's the, remember he's taking all the
1: Yeah, that's
2: pictures.
1: right.
2: Here's the dog almost
1: Because it's
2: bitten
1: Say
2: me.
1: Fletch. He takes a
2: Yeah,
1: picture,
2: right.
1: and it'd be, yeah, it's that is true. You know, now that you think of it, I mean, most of the movie takes place in Los Angeles. I was thinking when you talked about the cost of it, I mean, there's not a lot of grand production to it. There is the car chase they'd had to film, and that, but I mean, they went to the beach for a lot of it, and but there's not, you know, most of it takes place in LA. I mean, they
0: I'll
1: have
0: say
1: this
0: this,
1: camp, you know.
0: the plot does take them to Utah,
1: It takes them to
0: and you'd think
1: Utah.
0: that they would just film in LA, but no, they did film in
1: Did
0: Utah.
1: they actually go to Utah?
0: Yeah. Now, why they did, I don't know.
1: Is that, I just assume they just, you know, were in Los
2: Yeah, right.
1: Angeles for the whole thing,
0: Yeah,
1: you
0: but
1: know?
0: they did go to Utah for this. All right.
1: Yeah, to me, the thing about that movie, like Jim brought it up, when you have a movie where you quote so many lines for so many years, that to me is a really good sign. As long as the plot can hold it together and it's not just that. Like, I love Will Ferrell, I do. But this is just my opinion, and I'll get slapped for it probably. There are some of his movies I absolutely love, and I think the story holds it together. But there are a lot of Will Ferrell movies that, for me, the bits are really good, but the whole movie doesn't do it as much for me. Now, like, Elf is a great story.
0: Right. That
1: I
2: was
1: love
2: great.
1: that.
2: Yeah.
1: I like he was in Old School. I like that. I like Anchorman. He's had some
0: Right.
1: really good movies, but sometimes I almost like the bits more than the movie. In the case of Fletch, for me, I like the whole thing because I think the movie has got it's got a story, and then you let him do his thing like Will Ferrell does in Elf. I mean, obviously that's a great story.
2: Oh, yeah.
0: Yeah. Well, let me give one last thing before we wrap up here in the documentary, Chevy. I'm Chevy Chase, you're not. It's 2 hours, and it go through a lot of his difficult relationships because he's got a tendency to be a jerk, and this is just well documented. Maybe because he's going through physical pain from these pratfalls, dependency issues. They talk about him being abused as a child, but it wraps up on a positive note, and we'll wrap on a positive note. He travels the country, or maybe the wherever he goes for this, around Christmas time to do screenings of Christmas Vacation, and then he does questions and answers with the audience, and at the end it showed him, you know, being happy to be at this point in his career and his life, and all these people that really praise him. We'll leave it like that because we got to wrap things up. I want to thank Jeff Grayson.
2: Thanks, Jeff.
0: Thanks, Jeff.
1: Thank you, Sammy. Thank you.
0: Yep.
1: Thank you very much.
0: And thanks to you, Jim, as always.

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0: Hello, friends, and welcome to Owl on the Air. OWL stands for Older, Wiser, Local, and this is your host, Amy Therese. 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The Owl program's sole purpose is to entertain, educate, and enrich the lives of older adults, roughly 50 and up, with a wide variety of topics such as art, literature, music, science, history, wellness, safety, and philosophy, just to name a few. And we are funded in part by Bader Philanthropies. So, always a big thank you to Bader for their continued generosity and support, as well as a big thank you to River West Radio for allowing us to stay together in this very special way on the air. And today, friends, we have a very special guest. You mostly know her through the many, many radio shows that she has compiled for us that are music and literature, mostly poetry. This is Karen Beaumont. We're speaking with the actual Karen Beaumont this time. A little interview with our regular guest. Hey, Karen, how are you?
1: Thanks for having me. I'm okay. How are you?
0: Real good. It's wonderful to speak with you, to hear the background story behind all that inspiration that you're always sharing with us, inspiration from other writers and musicians. And you yourself are a musician, you're a composer, and you are a music instructor. And so we are very lucky to speak with you today to find out the background story. Let's start with, how did you get started in music?
1: Oh, well, my mother had had piano lessons, and so we had piano lessons, and that's how it started. And then it grew because we were somewhat limited means, and I wasn't going to be doing more than piano, but my teachers at school intervened and got me a school-owned French horn, and the choir director heard me play and said, "Can you accompany the choir?" And I was 11, and I said, "Sure." And it all grew from there. So I had piano lessons some, and then I had some very special teachers who intervened for me.
0: Fantastic. Yeah, that means a lot, doesn't it? Those teachers that you never forget, that really, if they believe in you, it can take you all kinds of places in life. Just that little extra care and belief in the star that you could be. And from there you took it. How did you so you were 11 at that time. How did high school go as far as your music education then?
1: Oh, well, then, so when I was the summer I turned 13, the school sent me to a music camp in Waukesha, a day camp, and I spent the whole day doing music. And it occurred to me, I thought, wow, this is nice spending the whole day doing music. This is what I want to do.
0: All right.
1: And so the summer I turned 13, I decided music was my life. And I started becoming much more serious about horn, even though I was just playing on this school-owned French horn. And the next year in high school, I was still on my school-owned French horn, but I taught myself the Mozart Horn Concerto, and I played it at a contest, and everyone started coming up to me and they said, "You got a one star, you got a one star." And I said, "What does that mean?"
0: One star, only one?
1: No, one star meant that I was going to state.
0: Right, okay. I
1: I was
0: know.
1: going to,
0: I
1: and
0: was
1: I didn't
0: joking.
1: even know. I didn't even know. And so then I went to state with my Mozart horn concerto on my school-owned horn. And I said to myself, I can't progress on the horn with a school-owned horn. So that summer, I got a job as a janitor. And so full-time every summer, and then after school every day, I worked as a janitor to earn money to buy my French horn and my lessons and my instruments and my music and my recordings. So, and I just did whatever music I could do. It wasn't ideal because I was also like working jobs, you know, I couldn't practice as much, but somehow it worked out. And then when I was 16, I knew I wanted to go start school as a French horn major, and I knew I didn't have the right background, you know, because I was working all the time and I was in a small town. So I wrote the French horn professor at UWM, and I just told him who I was. I said, I want to take lessons with you. And so, with the money I was earning being a janitor, I took lessons with him once a month, and that's what got me into UWM.
0: Oh my goodness. Now, what gave you the idea to write to this fellow?
1: My whole music, all the great things in my music career, touring, composing, have all happened because I've wrote a really good letter to
0: Yeah.
1: someone who opened the door for me.
0: Fantastic.
1: Touring was the same way. I wrote this guy in New York. I said, "Can I come have a lesson with you?" And I had a lesson with him. He said, "You don't need a lesson with me. You need to be on my series." I said, "Good. When?"
0: Wonderful. Well, that's a good example, a perfect example of it doesn't hurt to ask in life in general. You know, if
1: If you
0: there's
1: don't
0: something you
1: ask,
0: want
1: the
0: to go
1: answer's
0: for,
1: no. That's right. If you
0: that's
1: don't ask,
0: right.
1: the answer's no.
0: That's right. Well, that's inspiring. For anybody who's listening who may have a question in their mind, you know, about like trying something or reaching out to somebody, just do it. Be nice, word it nicely, be gracious, you know, and it just doesn't hurt to ask. So there you go. You get launched into from high school and earning that money. You get lessons from the professor at UWM, French horn. And I'm curious too, when did, or is this too far? Am I jumping too far ahead? When did piano come into the
1: Well,
0: picture?
1: I had started piano at
0: Oh,
1: eight.
0: that's right. That's right. I'm so
1: Yeah.
0: sorry.
1: No,
0: That's where it
1: that's
0: started. And then it went into French horn. And then, but were you doing piano all along? Because that's what I most know you as, is a pianist
1: fine.
0: and organ
1: Right. Well,
0: player.
1: what
0: Yeah.
1: happened is my first summer in Milwaukee, I didn't go home. I stayed. I got a job. I got some freelancing as a horn player, which was nice. I was 18, you know.
0: Great.
1: But I realized that that was a little boring for me. And I had already done a little organ playing. And then that, so I don't want to like drag out my whole personal life in this, but let's just say I was involved with someone who was a choir director at a church, and he was afraid of being serious, so he was going to go camping and think about it. And he gave me the key to the church.
0: Oh,
1: And
0: yeah.
1: I spent those evenings that I would have spent with him because he was camping, playing the organ. And that was the summer I turned 20. And the summer I turned 20, I said, "Organ's my instrument." And everything changed.
0: A pivotal moment because he decided to
1: Pivotal.
0: go camping.
1: To figure it out because he had cold feet, right?
0: Oh, well, that kind of turned out, sounds like quite right for you, because what a direction for you to go in. Oh, the places you have gone with your piano and organ playing. So where did you start? When did you start touring with
1: I
0: your
1: started,
0: piano?
1: well, that was, so it was organ. I was toured as an organ soloist for 20 years.
0: Wonderful.
1: I made my New York City debut in 1999. And I mean, it was like one of the most prestigious places in New York. And there I am. I have no pedigree. I have no pedigree. My best teacher's been my tape recorder. And there I am. But I didn't fall on my face, and I thought, you know, I've got to keep this momentum up.
0: There you go.
1: And I just set some goals, and I just, you know, me, I just wrote letters until people said yes. Because again, I had no pedigree. A middle-aged woman from Milwaukee is like not a pretty dance card. And I just kept writing my letters, and it ended up 20 years of touring. 28 performances in New York, 11 performances in England, 3 performances in Canada, Chicago, San Francisco, Boston. Asheville, Chicago, Des Moines, St. Paul, Minnesota. It was pretty neat. Oh, and Denver. It
0: Oh my goodness. So was
1: was
0: that,
1: pretty neat.
0: I mean, here, when we hear it all at the same time like this in a list, it sounds like that could have been exhausting. How was the pace of your touring?
1: Well, I limited myself to 4 to 5 out of town performances a year.
0: Okay,
1: Because
0: good.
1: the pay was awful, and I was
0: Oh.
1: taking off from teaching,
0: Oh, yeah.
1: and travel. And I thought I would make it till 60 touring, not because of the playing, but because of the travel. But then COVID happened, and I looked at the world as COVID was lifting, and I said, this isn't a world I should be traveling in. And so I stopped,
0: Yeah.
1: which was it was a easy decision in terms of I knew it was necessary, and
0: Okay.
1: it remains a painful decision.
0: Right. Just because it's easy doesn't mean it didn't come with a little bit of heartache, right?
1: Oh, like so bad that if there's a news report about New York City, I have to turn it off because just hearing the
0: Oh.
1: sounds of the street makes me weep.
0: Oh my goodness. Yes. Okay. Well, at this point, here it is, like how many years after? Well, it's still lingering in the little variants and all that, but at this point, would you consider going back to New York, missing it so much, as you say?
1: No.
0: Yeah.
1: I see how fragile the weather is for travel. I
0: Yeah.
1: see
0: Yeah.
1: how when the George Floyd riots happened, I realized that society had destabilized, and I thought, if
0: Right.
1: stuff goes wrong, I want to at least be at home.
0: You know what? That's so true because it really wasn't just the pandemic. It was so many things going on at once. It was the world changing. And here we are. That's a big topic in itself with the chaos, the state of chaos that we're in now. Yeah, we won't have to go into that too much. But honestly, yeah, I understand what you're saying. Like it just changed, and it sounds like you're doing the best you can with having to give that up, right? So.
1: Yeah, I gave that up, but thankfully composition blossomed, which is a whole other story. And so I say that my YouTube recordings and my compositions go far further than I could ever go in an airplane.
0: There you go. Well, that's positive and a delightful way to put it. So let's talk about that because is that when you started composing other folks' music together into these compilations?
1: So you want to talk about the radio shows or compositions? Because those are two different things.
0: Well, how about both? Pick one you want to start with.
1: Well, we'll start with the compositions. I'll make that a short story, and then we'll go into the radio shows, which is a process that people probably don't realize all the components of.
0: Right.
1: So I had wanted to compose when I was 13, when I made that decision to make music my life. But the family dynamics around me wanting to be a musician were already pretty spiky. And as a girl, I knew I had to triage. And so I set composing aside. And then the year after my beloved Pierre died, I wrote a piano piece, sort of student level piano piece. And I did some of that. And then I was recording for a publisher. And I said, what if I write a few organ pieces for you? And he said, sure, I'll publish them. And so I did three sets. And he said, that's nice, but that's all I can take. And then another publisher I was recording for, I wrote a piece for, and he said, it's odd. And he wasn't going to take it. And I thought, maybe I should just give this up. So this is another letter story. I noticed that a lot of the composers I was recording were being recorded by this guy at Harvard, this guy, Carson Kuban at Harvard. And I noticed that he seemed to champion no names, which I definitely fall in that category. So I wrote him a letter.
0: There you go.
1: I wrote
0: Letter
1: him a letter
0: lady.
1: and I said, "Can I send you my compositions?" And he said, "Sure." This was the end of October 2022, and I sent them, and he wrote back and he said, "Would you like to write for my publisher?" So I said, "Sure." And then I wrote and wrote and wrote, and he said, "Well, that's pretty much all we can take, but let's keep doing this." And so we have had nearly daily contact and collaboration since the end of October 2022. And as a result of it, his recording my pieces and him programming my pieces on his recitals, I've now been performed in 125 countries.
0: Fantastic, Karen Beaumont. Oh my
1: So I wrote a
0: goodness.
1: letter.
0: Whoa. Oh, the power of a letter. Oh, the power of a letter. So yes, and Carson Kuman, big thanks to Carson. He has contributed. I can't tell you how many times I've said his name, introducing him in the beginning of your, skipping forward to the subject of the radio shows that you do for us. But that's great to hear the background story of how he got involved. A very
1: Yeah.
0: pivotal figure in your current status.
1: I am super grateful, and that's all I can say. I'm just grateful.
0: Yes. Every day. Say it out loud, sister. Right? And so where did it go from there? What happened next?
1: With composition or radio shows?
0: Yeah, with the compositions.
1: Well, I just now I it you know now I just produce. I set aside, at least an hour a day for composing. I'm always working on something. I'm published by one publisher, but I also do self-publishing, which actually does better than the publisher, because there's a little less, intermediary skimming things off and all of that kind of
0: Sure.
1: thing.
0: You have more control in a way, right?
1: A little bit, and it has a broader reach. Because Hal Leonard, which is actually based in Milwaukee, they're the largest
0: Yes.
1: sheet music publisher in the world. They have a self-publishing platform, which is quite easy to work with, and it has worldwide reach.
0: Fantastic. It's so different these days, the internet. I mean, everybody has an ability to be seen and heard in one way or another, especially with social media and YouTube. It's such a different world, and thankful for it.
1: Yes.
0: And so you've become savvy enough to utilize all of these resources, and friends, I'll just quickly reintroduce because we're a little past halfway through the show. If you are joining after the beginning, this is Owl on the Air. OWL stands for Older, Wiser, Local. And this is your host, Amy Therese. I am talking with musician, composer, and music instructor Karen Beaumont, who has done many, many compilation shows for Owl on the Air. So it's wonderful to talk with you, Karen, and hear the background story of how we got to the point where you are creating these shows for us. And so to the point where you have been heard worldwide now, right, with your compositions. And I know that I can recall that when Owl on the Radio started, it was because of the pandemic. I mean, Owl, if anybody doesn't know this, listening, we started as an in-person gathering for older adults in the River West neighborhood of Milwaukee, Wisconsin. And then when the pandemic hit, we had to quickly figure out a different way to kind of stay together, whatever we could think of. And very quickly, our board for our nonprofit Jazz Gallery Center for the Arts came up with the idea of reaching out to the radio station right down the road, just a block and a half down from where we are at River West Radio, and we quickly came up with this way to stay together on the air and have our shows, have our OWL attendees listen from home at the very least. And then eventually we got back to meeting in person, and we decided to keep the radio show because it turned out to be a good thing. And Karen, you were one of the first people to reach out to me. Goodness gracious, we had already, I think you had already reached out about doing a yoga nidra in person. And I think that's how I first heard from you. But then
1: That
0: when we went up,
1: was July of 2019, right?
0: yeah,
1: July
0: there
1: of
0: you
1: 2019.
0: go. There you go. You have such a good memory. And then from there, we got to start our radio relationship with the OWL and attendees. And so, yeah, remind me how that started with, oh, goodness, you had
1: I just said to you, I wrote you and I said, I found out OWL was on the air and I said, well, how about some music?
0: yeah.
1: And
0: And
1: so
0: that
1: I
0: was an
1: sent you
0: easy
1: some
0: yes.
1: recordings. Yeah, and you did, re we did interview and recordings. And then I thought, wait a moment, maybe I could do more. So I wrote you a letter.
0: Yeah. Another yes because of a letter.
1: So that's how they started. And it's a process that actually the OWL shows are a part of my daily, you don't realize this, but they're part of my daily routine.
0: I believe that, Karen, because at one point you had been producing so much that you were sending me shows. Folks, you don't know this, but Karen was sending me shows a whole year into the future ish. Wasn't it something like that?
1: We're pretty far right now. I'm working on shows. I have two ideas for October, but the ideas don't come from nowhere. That's why it's part of my daily routine, because every
0: Right.
1: day there are two, the American Academy of Poets and the Poetry Foundation have their poem of the day. And so every morning I check those, and that's how I troll for poets,
0: Awesome.
1: because there is a lot of really, really bad poetry. It's so awful.
0: To sift through.
1: It's so awful. So I
0: Oh.
1: have to do it every day just to get you all the poets that I get you.
0: We're so grateful. Didn't know it was you had to go into the trenches like
1: Oh, but it's
0: that.
1: more than that, because then okay, so I find a poet that finally meets my criteria, which I can give you the criteria if you're interested.
0: Yes, please.
1: So, but my first of all, I look for general quality. But then I watch for certain things. I want to make, even though I'm a very spiritual person, I want to make sure that spiritual topics aren't too heavy-handed. I
0: Okay,
1: avoid
0: yeah.
1: things that are violent, that are too politically polarizing. I avoid explicitly sexual content, that
0: Right.
1: anything that would trigger people. And I don't want to read, I don't want poetry that's someone's diary about what they bought at the grocery store. I want it to have some sort of way to speak to whoever's listening. After that, then I have to see if it's either in the public domain or if I can contact the poet directly and ask permission. Because I used to go through the publishers, and that is horrible.
0: Okay.
1: So first of all, public domain, and then I have to wait to see if the poet even gets back to me, because 80% of them don't.
0: Wow.
1: So that's all the stuff I go through every single day just to get the poems that I get you.
0: Goodness.
1: And then the process of creating the show is about another 6-hour process on top of that.
0: Unbelievable. And you know, we hear a half an hour. So this is really, really great to hear the backstory of how much really truly goes into this. I mean, we of course anybody knows it does, it's beyond the half an hour that you hear, but this is truly more than I even knew, Karen. So thank you for
1: Yes,
0: telling
1: about
0: me.
1: six. Yeah, so all the work to finally find the poets and get permission and choose the poems, but then about a 6 hour, it takes me about 6 hours over a week and a half to gather the music, to create all the files, to record everything, to compile it, to check my time, to check my numbers, to list it all out for you, get all the links. But as a result, OWL has also now been heard at least throughout Europe, because the collaborators with me on it share the show's link.
0: And that truly is one of the most exciting things that's happened in my time with OWL, and I thank you so much for that. I know I've said it in type, we've typed, a lot of emails to each other, to do all of this. It's mostly emails, and it's really nice. It's nice to hear your voice and explain the process. And you've done so much for the reach of OWL, truly. We really do appreciate that. It's very exciting. And I'm curious how you have gotten in touch with such a far reach of I mean global musicians. How did that begin?
1: Well, that is actually another. Well, some of it are people I already knew.
0: Okay.
1: There's that aspect. But again, the pandemic forced us all to use things like YouTube and Facebook to connect.
0: Right.
1: And then my connection with Carson put me in touch with all the composers he records, because he records many more people than me. And then I watch what they post. I troll their YouTube channels, because also when I compile the music, I have criteria for that as well. I mean, besides quality, I'm looking for things that I like to give you all a variety of instrumentation throughout each program.
0: I was going to say, it really is interesting. It is. It has a ton of variety.
1: And that's
0: Yeah.
1: intentional, but that takes a lot of sifting and sorting. And then, of
0: Absolutely.
1: course, I have to contact all them and get permission from them and create the
0: Right.
1: files. So that's and then I try not, I try to, as I learn new composers, I look through their sites and see what would be appropriate, because not everything translates well on the radio. So anyway, those are all the things, and it's pretty much a daily process for me.
0: That's incredible. And we really, like I said, appreciate it so much. And I just want to shout out to all the musicians and composers that have been part of this. We truly, truly thank you for your participation. You've enriched the lives of our older adult community, and you don't have to be an older adult to hear the radio show. There's no age limit really listening to Owl on the Air. It's just the original intention was for older adults. And so you've really, really given us a lot. And I have to also say, I just want to compliment you in the way that you read the poetry of others as if it's you've written it yourself. You have a really, really fine handling of reading others' poetry, and that's also very much appreciated.
1: Well, thank you. I stand at my kitchen table with two devices. It's nothing's glamorous about any of this. Composing, performing, radio shows, there's nothing glamorous. I record them with two devices open, one with the poems and the other device near my face, hoping that no motorcycle drives in the driveway next door.
0: Oh, I feel the same way. That's how I'm feeling right now because I live on a busy street and it's been quiet thus far. So yes.
1: You know,
0: And we're
1: my cat will decide. I never knew my cat's eating his crunchies
0: Oh,
1: was so
0: yes.
1: loud, but it sounded like a dinosaur. It sounded like there was a dinosaur in the
0: Oh,
1: background.
0: same here. Yes, and mine attacks me sometimes when we're talking. It's sometimes when I'm doing a show, just for attention. But anyway, oh my goodness, it's been wonderful. We're already wrapping up, Karen. I just want to thank you for your time. It's been wonderful talking with you, and thank you so much for describing your process to us and for giving us so much all the time. And we wish you the very best, Karen.
1: Thanks for having me, and thanks for all the opportunities.
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us, our, they still kill our children, bury them in no-name graves behind Alabama jails. They still kill our children, driving along small nameless counties like Walla County and sundown states like Texas. They still kill our children with their knees embedded in their necks as the whole world would watch him smother, made to participate in his own nightmare. They still kill our children while they jog, loving and dreaming in a world that is incapable of loving

0: Welcome to the Act of Imani, Voices of the African Diaspora. Today we bring to you the reality of how they really kill our sons. This is a discussion that we must have. It's a must take. Hey Remy, hey Shiar, hey here comes Deborah, and here's Ramona and myself, hey. Sandra J.
1: Hey.
0: But we have a serious, serious thing going on because they found another two bodies in Georgia. A 19-year-old and a 17-year-old, they had been murdered, but we don't know how yet because I guess it wasn't important enough for them to go ahead and check it out. But we are also talking about Nolan Wells today because that's a story that remains untold because there are so many, nobody can seem to be able to get down to the facts. So talk to me.
2: I would say, again, this is a public service announcement. We need to teach our children situation awareness that it's people out here that's children killers. That it's killers when we look at from the school shootings where people can look in the eyes of other children and just kill people they don't even know. That's really, you're not mad at them, you don't hate them, they ain't never did nothing to them, you still kill them. I'm saying this is what we dealing with, and we may look at it or downplay it in this society. But we need to be teaching our children, you should not be drinking and on the water. The major cause of drowning is from people with alcohol. There's no safe alcohol limit when you're dealing with being on the water where you may have to swim. It doesn't make it right what happened to this young man. It makes the situation awareness is that our children be like, nah, I ain't drinking. We on this boat, man. You know,
0: but I think
2: y'all shouldn't drink either. But I'm saying we have situations going on and they say you shouldn't drink because there's no way to calculate how the alcohol would affect your body when you in some water.
0: I totally agree with you. But I think in this circumstances with Nolan Wells, I think that was also a racial thing.
2: I want to put that
0: up, but I want to put it up for number one because we got two more bodies out of Georgia this morning. Two more. And I'm just saying that there is something that's going on in the South, and not just the South, but there's something going on that's allowing this country to think that we're going to go back to lynching times, and that ain't happening.
2: Or disappearing
0: times. Hey, people will understand it when their children disappear.
1: You know what? In my honest opinion, and this is my opinion, lynchings have never stopped.
0: Thank you.
1: They never stopped. It's just made more evident because of technology.
2: Yes. Mm-hmm.
1: That we can share right away. But it's never stopped. But our black and brown people have been
2: murdered,
1: brutalized, yeah. Murdered, taken Maine. Advantage of, being and from the beginning of time.
2: Mm-hmm.
1: And so I agree with you, Brother Shiar. We need to prepare them with almost like how they do at school, like the shooter's gonna come and what do you do on an emergency,
2: the tornado
1: basis.
2: Emergency
1: right.
2: All the emergency situations, because you even the lynch record is only because people like Ida B. Wells went door to door to white people and black people.
0: Research.
2: And asked them about what was going on. Mm-hmm. And because newspapers put salacious stories about black people being

0: animals and things of that nature, and lynchings to justify lynchings, that we have stuff documented. But it's a whole way more, that's the tip of the iceberg of people just disappearing.
1: Well,
0: you know, in the South and in the North, where people just don't hear about family members again, and that stuff is not documented. And like you said, it wasn't documented then. We're seeing a little bit more because people are using social media. You know, as we're seeing more and more because of exactly what you're saying, but it's never stopped. This country has never loved children by their actions.
1: Well, you also have a situation.
0: They like children, but they don't love them.
1: Right.
2: They can make money off of them.
1: Right. You have another situation too, where we talk about, you know, both, you know, black and brown bodies being vulnerable in this culture. This is what I have from the records from Campaign Zero. It says law enforcement agents kill a Latino every 2 days in the first month of 2025. They was killing somebody every other day, and it doesn't get press, you know. And the bad thing about it is that, you know, it has to stop. And the thing is, there's you know, we live in a sick ass society, period. And what I keep saying to myself is that we will need to do something different. And I'm sorry, after what happened to that boy, I'm not sending my child out with no, you know, bunch of white guys, because it ain't happening like that. He may not get home like a lot of them haven't. There was another young man in South Carolina years ago. His friends decided they were having a bomb fart party. And they decided that, hey, what would it like to burn up a body? And they burnt that black man. All of them went to jail. They all went to jail, but they burned them up. Mat.
0: I mean, there's all these crazy situations where you have black children, young adults, because he was 21 or what have you.
1: This guy where was they just, like that too.
0: Where they're found dead mysteriously, you know. And the irony is that the creator make it very difficult for people to die, you know, to harm or to kill somebody. And so it takes a lot of effort. You know, and these things and accidents usually can denote
1: But there's,
0: you know,
1: a problem.
0: If you investigate, that's what we're talking about. It's not being investigated. Mm-hmm. And so we have to, public service announcement, tell our children and let them know what type of society that we're living in. It seems sad, but it's something that we protect. We got away from talking to, quote unquote, our sons about police brutality, and then we got back to, we got to have a talk. But we need to be having a talk to all of our children about this society and how it really hates us and kills us at the same time. Allow us to talk on the radio. Well,
3: but as a community, we need to wake up and hold each other accountable and responsible for until it happens to us or directly has an impact on you directly. Most people will be like, well, it ain't happening to me, or it's not, you know, my child, or it's, you know, or I don't let my children do that, or vice versa, and we go back and forth with each other. I think we need to be able to come together and talk about this and make it a topic that we talk about it regularly and enforce it and do different scenarios, because I think that we have gotten to a time where people have become numb and they don't even talk to each other or treat, like, because you're behind a screen or the phone or the tablet or the computer or whatnot, the human interaction is no longer there, of that sensitivity of you're being human and I'm human, and where's the humanness? Where is it gone?
4: I agree. You know, after reading this, it sounds very suspect. I mean, one of his friends didn't call Nolan's mom until 11 p.m.
1: Right.
4: that night. Now, what really is troubling is that one of Nolan's friend's mother tracked the phone a house where a group of the friends were. She used that Snapchat app to track it, and when she got there, no one knew where the phone was. but yet once she was in the house, she was able to find the phone in the house. Mm-hmm. It, per the mom, it's obvious that it's been cleaned mm-hmm. because she said that he was one who took lots of pictures. Mm-hmm. And so, but there are no pictures in the phone.
1: Whoa. Mm.
4: So that's why they're really concerned, because his mom, that doesn't make sense.
0: And I know mothers of young people.
1: No water.
0: Yeah. That they have tracking devices on their phone, mm-hmm. so we have some basic, they use the technology or what have you. The fact that I call you and say, hey, you know, where such and have you seen such and such? You'd be like, oh, no, I haven't seen them. And then it turn around, I use some software and find out that their phone is there, mm-hmm. and I've been calling the phone. Mm-hmm. So it's right. been vibrating and doing something, yeah. you know, lighting up something. It's been saying somebody keep trying to call, frantic, you know, what have you. And that creates a serious suspicion, like you said, of looking into the phone and seeing that. And it wasn't just the phone pictures I deleted, mm-hmm. specific. So it wasn't like, you know, an accidental dropping or reset or something like that. Specific. Somebody went into different files and removed mm-hmm. the last couple hours of his life, mm-hmm. not everything.
3: What's interesting is that I've been watching this via social media and any of the, you mm-hmm, know, who too. Has been putting their two cents in mm-hmm. it, right? Watching this doesn't make it, none of this makes sense, because why is nobody talking? Mm-hmm. Why are they, the questions not being asked? I was watching a TMZ thing and they were asking, well, why isn't nobody going to ask like the best friend or, mm-hmm. and the supposed best friend, because even they say that his mother, Nolan's mother, said that that's not his best friend. Mm-hmm. So that's kind of suspect too. Like,
1: why
3: do you not know if this is your mm-hmm. child's best friend? And if so,
1: but they lawyered up right away too.
3: Yeah.
1: And the other thing is one of those children, I think the father was a judge,
3: but they the stepmother's a judge.
1: Yeah, somebody was, but I don't know if they lawyered up.
0: That's like the guy.
4: But what doesn't make sense is if it says here by the group of young men that he had said he wanted to remain on the island.
1: I heard that too.
4: And my thing is, why would he remain on the island but let his phone leave?
1: Right, that's right. And then, you know, just through social media, I don't know how true it is, but, you know, it was said that he didn't have any water in his lungs at all. So, you know, the first initial thing when we heard about the boat, we heard he drowned, but right. he did not.
4: Right.
1: So, and then they said they found him on the north shore of the island. But what where does that mean?
3: Also where his parents had already went to go search.
4: Yeah. At, right.
3: And yeah. he wasn't there. And it wasn't there was no suspicion like he washed up on shore.
1: That's right.
3: You know, like he just
0: was there.
3: Yeah,
0: they asked that. Yeah. They said, why did he show up after we've looked?
3: Right.
0: You know, and again, if you don't care about black children, then you see something like, oh, and that's why I caution even us sometimes when we say, oh, that's just how we are. No, let's not look at that. It needs to be critical. I love all of y'all. If something happened, if they supposed to be friends or associates, you supposed to hunt down and find out what happened. You know, where the person is at. And so the friends should also be taking up that. And so Crump, the lawyer for the family, is saying, hey, we got to take this body to an independent coroner.
1: Well, because
0: the local
1: Ben
0: coroner.
1: Crump is going to do that.
0: Yes, because the local coroner is just going to use a narrative of a typical, you know, are they drowned? And they, you know, we got drawn as oh well type stuff. And these are things that we need to highlight to actually reinforce what I'm saying is public service announcement. We need to be teaching our children situation awareness and how wicked the people living in this society is, how they psychopathic, they Hannibal Lecters. When we look at that person that got the affluenza mm-hmm. Decision where he murdered people, five people, and he never seen jail, mm-hmm. you know, and when they tried to put him in jail, it's because he went to party in Mexico. I mean, this is the type of dynamic that we have, because his family was judges. You know, he had judges in his family, too.
3: There's mm-hmm. another interesting thing that they said, that they have a picture, a reliable picture that puts Nolan at a pool party after they
1: right.
3: said they left him on
1: too.
3: The island. Mm-hmm. And then there's a witness that came out and said that they seen them fighting, and where there was blood coming out of the young man's mouth.
4: Mm-hmm. Now, fighting who, though?
1: Each other.
3: From what I read, it was some other kid named Evan. And from my understanding, Evan mm-hmm. was the one connected to the stepmother who was the judge. And the judge had that boat cleaned the next day, not even 24 hours.
1: Wow.
3: Had the inside of it. So that's even out there.
1: Well, here it says, according to Reuters, what it says here is that it says, we just want to know what happened. That's the parents talking. Mm-hmm. But it says that he had he wasn't in the water. He showed up on the island.
3: Right.
1: So it's not like he was floating. And, you know, just the I'll read bits and pieces of the article. It just says that a young man whose body was found on an island off the coast of Mississippi after he traveled there over the 4th of July. So he was on land.
3: Mm-hmm.
1: So they didn't say he washed up. He was on land.
3: But I would, you know, what's disheartening to me is that the reason why I came back from California was a couple of reasons. My best friend, her son, mm-hmm. who was he was 17, going to turn 18 mm-hmm. that next year.
1: Mm-hmm.
3: He was killed and murdered by his own friends.
1: Yeah.
3: Who were jealous of him because he was a good looking young man. He was a mixed guy,
1: mm-hmm.
3: looked more white than he was black.
1: Mm-hmm.
3: But nonetheless, he was a very handsome, popular guy. And they took his shoes. And when they shot him inside the car, they just opened the door and pushed
1: mm-hmm.
3: him out
1: mm-hmm.
3: and let him land where he was at. And come to find out, it was his friends, who he was
0: associates.
3: Closest
0: to. Associates. Well, I tell my children, friends,
3: but they're his
0: who
3: associates.
0: Who you associating with?
3: Where
0: you only got
3: they
0: one
3: turned
0: or two
3: on
0: friends
3: him
0: in life.
3: And got jealous and actually stole his shoes off of his feet.
1: Oh, wow.
0: I think I remember that situation about tracking shoes and how they got the FBI got a whole collection of every single shoe ever created. Foot mold
1: mm-hmm.
0: and texture keys of the fiber. So like what a gym shoe or any type of shoe that's ever been made, the FBI wants a fabric or mm-hmm. texture swap. So if they find fibers,
1: they, make a cast of
0: they
1: it.
0: Can, they not yeah. just a cast, but I'm saying the cast would be
1: the imprint
0: of the
1: yes.
0: bottom. But I'm saying even if they find a fiber,
1: uh-huh.
0: they have swatches
1: okay.
0: in warehouses. You know, I'm being on this data center thing of how we don't realize how a lot of stuff that we use, even the stuff we're looking at, Reuters, and these people use data centers. So
1: right.
0: it's like our world is, the FBI got buildings uh-huh. instead of electronic data full of just buildings. And all it is all the shoes that's ever been made,
1: mm-hmm.
0: molds, categorized mm-hmm. somewhere in
3: everything
0: this country.
3: Is documented.
0: It's
3: yeah.
0: documented with all the swatches. So it's things that can be done if we really question it, if we need to be questioning more. The fact that it was done on the 4th of July, and we've talked about this with our celebrations,
1: yeah.
0: that we need to be aware that we wasn't free at that time, that yesterday France, I think it was yesterday, France celebrated their independence, and, you know, the last weekend was the French Bastille days, and people are celebrating something without really knowing what it is.
1: Right.
0: How are you celebrating your freedom, you know, and you're murdering and enslaving African people?
1: Yeah.
0: And, you know, the fact that they was burning up yesterday
1: mm-hmm.
0: in France with the heat,
1: mm-hmm.
0: you know, they need to be burning even more since they allowed the general Toussaint Louverture
1: mm-hmm.
0: to die in a cold, damp prison in France after
1: right.
0: they backstabbed him. They mm-hmm. made him a general for fighting on behalf of France against the British army and the Spanish at the time.
1: Right.
3: Mm-hmm.
0: And they backstabbed him and imprisoned him and starved him to death in a cold, damp prison, you know, where he was a free person in 1776, ironically, in Haiti.
1: Mm-hmm.
0: But the thing is, we need to understand these histories because they relate to today, because that's why Haiti is still today, right now while we speaking on the mic,
1: it's still in turmoil. Mm-hmm.
0: They're still in turmoil.
1: See, they have to keep it that way because it has resources that are extremely valuable.
0: Iridium.
1: It's like Macron said the other day, we cannot allow Africa to be in control of their own resources. He is a colonizer to his heart. And my thing is that if it was up to me, I'd take it out.
0: Mm-hmm. And that's, and we see that around the world. We just had a congressperson just be in Palestine, get stopped by 20-somethings with American firearms.
1: That's right.
0: You know, laughing at him and joking at him, not allowing him to move around.
1: That's
0: when
1: right.
0: he's saying he's a congressman, they didn't care. He had darker skin than they did.
1: That's
0: and when you look at those areas, you know, why they... Well, you trying to say all these gangs in Haiti are bad. What do you call 22-year-olds with American assault rifles stopping people, Congress people driving on the road?
3: Mm-hmm.
0: You know, these are things that needs to be addressed, and we need to teach ourselves and reinforcing our children that we're living in a world where we need to be cautious where we at. It makes me think about that bright young man that started his own clothing line, mm-hmm. and he was going all over the world and doing photo shoots with his clothing, and he was in Greece,
1: mm-hmm.
0: went to party, you know,
3: mm-hmm.
0: only black male mm-hmm. in the bar,
1: mm-hmm.
0: and a white woman takes a selfie of him without his permission. And then a white man get mad at him and try to attack him. And he's like, I wasn't trying to say nothing to her. She came up to me and took a, you know, screenshot with me like she knew me. And then they start talking tough. He tried to think he was defending himself. But, bro, we're not understanding. You're not just in a white bar. You're in a white neighborhood in a white country.
3: Mm-hmm. Right.
0: So all of them got off. Them black parents was upset that their son was murdered in the street with videotape of the murder, and none of them white people went to jail. Them white people went to jail
1: mm-hmm.
0: because that child didn't understand what your place is on this planet. He thought he was looking good with showing his clothes. I'm all over the world. He's a 20, 30-something individual. You know, he didn't recognize where he was at, and he was intoxicated at the club, where when you're intoxicated, it prevents you from using your brain clearly. It's like, okay, that funny feeling you get, or somebody watching you, or you got to adjust your clothing,
3: you ignore
0: your sisters,
3: yep.
0: you don't even see that because you want a different.
3: But you know what? I agree with you with all that you just said. However, I take a stance of why in today's times are we still there where he can't be there? You know what I mean? Like, mm-hmm. he should be able to go wherever he chooses. With
0: yes.
3: That's ideally.
0: Theoretically.
3: Ideally. But the reality is, and that's
0: right.
3: what you just
0: Bring
3: said, is that you, right, you can't go alone, and you better be strapped up or whatever. But I
0: 9 individuals beat him to death
3: and
0: with their hands.
3: That's just sick. Just sick.
0: Similar to what you said these associates did to your family friend
1: mm-hmm.
0: with that child. And I'm saying that this stuff happens, and it happens in such a way so often that the authorities, and that's why it's theoretically, yeah, you should be able to go wherever you want to. I know that's one of the things you told the racist cops that he didn't know was cops when they told him, you know, nigga, you know, leave out of here. He, you know, one of the things that, you know, I was informed that the court case in the federal case that they said was, you know, I have a right to be here. And I'm saying
1: that
0: theoretically, yeah, man, but you at a white party again in Milwaukee in a predominantly white neighborhood on the white side of town with white girls in Bayview with white girls. You know, you didn't know, maybe you didn't know those as police officers. That just added a whole nother level of why they was able to get away with certain things until what? And that's the thing that we're talking about, is that more of us need to be articulating this.
1: That's right.
0: We have protesters just saying, hey, we need to investigate. Well, if you're not going to investigate for your own child, we're going to investigate. This is why the Niagara Movement came together for all the deaths and murders of people of color at that time, mainly black people. And later on, Europeans manipulated that situation, started the NAACP, and even with the operation of having black people at the NAACP after white people started it, you know, they started rallying around, okay, we need to do something about this killing of black people.
1: Well, the truth of the matter is that, oh, and by the way, the guy that you were talking about that they stopped and did all that stuff over in Israel was Rouhana.
0: Yes, congressperson.
1: Yeah, but the thing that I keep looking at in the last couple of days, there's been a lot of black and brown bodies gone. Texas, they shot that man, had a right to be here, gone. He was a Latino brother. Then we turn
0: got
1: around.
0: Got the right to be on the planet.
1: That's right.
0: And get America.
1: The Colombian brother, they blew, you know, just blew a hole in him. He's on the way to work. He's not even being looked for. He was not the target. Neither one of them. So what they have given these white dudes is a license to kill.
0: They've always done that.
1: See,
0: ain't
1: see,
0: none of them went
1: see,
0: to jail for lynchings.
1: This too shall come to an end.
0: Yeah.
1: This too shall come to an end. I have a whole list of people that have checked out at the hands of our nice little officers, right? Mm-hmm. And I mean, just lists of
0: and they,
1: of,
0: and they
1: of
0: would
1: black
0: try to argue,
1: bodies.
0: Well, look at all of the deaths that black on black.
1: I was afraid for my life.
0: And this is, you know, and what I have to tell these scary punk officers is that number one, you get training. Them people. It even happened with your situation of pushing their associate out the car. They wasn't trained. They just did something for whatever reason. They might have looked up something, but you're professionals. So when you do it, it's a higher stake. Stop comparing us to you. Mm. You get paid a salary.
1: Mm-hmm. That's right. A salary.
0: Who getting
1: to kill?
0: Paid a salary that I get to argue with somebody and I shoot them dead?
1: You're right.
0: And you want to use that as example?
1: No,
0: of you
1: I'm scared for my life.
0: Dead.
1: For my life.
0: And you get a salary, you get a pension, you got training. You're supposed to be a professional.
1: Mm-hmm.
0: When I go to court, you call it a professional witness.
1: Nope. Mm-hmm.
0: That's not what they call the persons that just kill somebody.
1: Mm-hmm.
0: So don't compare yourself and try to say, "Well, it's more of black on black and Hispanic on brown." Be quiet. Y'all are out of order. You're supposed to be paid professionals. They have skills. You went to school. You studied law. You get schooling for free.
1: Oh, no. Not the people that killed these last two people. That was ICE. You don't know if they got a second-grade education.
0: Well, ICE is a different situation.
1: Right, but I'm saying that they were ICE agents.
3: Especially in
1: and they need to get
3: Trump
1: out of our
3: era.
1: Communities,
0: the
1: period.
0: Trump area ICE agents could be any old body. And again, make America great. We need to look at the time.
1: No, we have an incompetent president now. What?
0: Where people were deputizing anybody.
1: Oh, that's right.
0: We're going back to an era where people in authority was deputizing anybody. And even the Klan, Grand Wizards, like, hey, y'all, we can't just have anybody in the Klan. Mm-hmm. We need to have people skilled. The military, even before then, was saying we can't just be bringing anybody to fight in our wars. We need to have a test.
4: Here's something that's pretty shocking right here. Now, they did the GPS on the boat.
1: Mm-hmm.
4: The boat supposedly originally left and went to the island at 9:56 a.m.
1: Mm-hmm.
4: That morning, the boat arrived at Horn Island at 11:14 a.m.
1: Okay.
4: Check this out. The boat didn't leave Horn Island until 4:31 p.m. the next day.
1: 4:30. Say that again.
4: According to the GPS data, the boat left Horn Island at 4:31 p.m. and returned to its original departed dock.
0: And see, this is something where
1: that's
0: technology, again,
4: so
0: let me say this. Again, data centers are what keep that information. I'm familiar with the boats, but absolutely with every plane that flies in this country, you can get an app and you can literally watch it's flying on your own phone. That's
1: okay.
0: All that data go to a data center.
1: We're gonna pick this up on the other side. How do you say it? We're gonna float with this one? Okay.
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0: My announcement is Voices That Raised Us. It's being hosted by DCWS. I don't know why they just wrote that instead of City of Milwaukee Department of Community Safety, the City of Milwaukee Promise Keepers. And it's going to be located at Garden Homes, 26 in Atkinson, 11 to 4. 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If you have any questions, please call Sean Moore. He's the organizer of this event at 414-865-6774 or show up at 11 a.m. to 4 at 26 in Atkinson.
1: The name?
0: The Voices That Raised Us. It was organized by Sean Moore. And it's in memory of this woman. Well, she's still alive. Mm-hmm. She's supposedly in her 90s. And they're honoring her. And that's the neighborhood where she lives.
2: Okay,
0: and
2: what date?
0: That's July 20th.
2: Okay.
0: From 11 a.m. to 4 p.m. at Garden Homes Park, 26 in Atkinson.
2: Wow.
1: A couple days after that, on Saturday, July 25th, there's actually going to be a celebration of somebody that did pass. Mm-hmm. Is the great artist Baba Munir Baudin.
2: Who is that?
1: Munir.
2: Mm-hmm.
1: The artist Munir does a lot of, tile and other work. He was a master in tile, but he did other materials.
2: Mm-hmm.
1: And so that's going to be Saturday, July 25th, the community celebration from 2 to 5. Mm-hmm. You know, at the, I hope I'm pronouncing this right, the Amaryth Bakery, 3329 West Lisbon Avenue.
2: Oh, I know where that is.
1: It was the beautiful opposite. Place. It was across the street from where one of his shops was at. He used to have a shop across the street over there on Lisbon.
2: Wow.
1: And so it seemed like they're hosting people to come together, join us, family, friends, neighbors, artists, and community members, come together to celebrate the life, art, and lasting impact of Munir Baudin.
2: Mm-hmm.
1: Let's gather, reconnect, and honor the creativity, generosity, and community spirit that Munir inspired in so many people. We invite you to celebrate with us again after the event that you mentioned on the 20th mm-hmm. of this month. We have one on the 25th. Again, it has those long hours, 2 to 5, so people can just roll in, roll out, and fellowship amongst ourselves, and we got to reinforce this community so we can start communicating with each other.
2: That's a memorial, right? It's a memorial?
1: It's a celebration. It's not even a memorial because it's memorial and all of that happened a while ago. This is more enough for remembrance.
0: Celebrating his life.
1: It's really coming with the people that's alive. Mm-hmm. How do we connect based upon this person that connected with us?
0: Mm-hmm. I have one more. A free healing boat ride for grieving mothers. Join us for a peaceful sunset cruise. A safe, supportive space for mothers to connect, heal, and remember. Complimentary wine, R&B music. It's Thursday, July 30th, 2026, from 3 p.m. to 10 p.m. Hourly rides departing every hour. Capacity up to 10 guests per hour. Mm-hmm. First come, first serve. Located at Pier Marquette Park. I did give this young man a call. Mm-hmm. His name is Platt. He's totally donating this. It's absolutely free.
2: Mm.
0: Cost 100% free.
2: Mm-hmm.
0: Tips and donations appreciated to the staff. And please contact Platt if you have any questions. But otherwise, be at the dock, Pierre Marquette Park docks at 3 p.m., between 3 p.m. and 10 p.m., July 30th.
2: Okay, that's nice.
0: Mm-hmm.
2: And how do you say, it's a beautiful piece that he does. Does it free? Because those boats can get a little costly.
0: I was so impressed.
1: Especially with fuel prices nowadays. boat fuel is like 10 times as much as a car or a truck.
0: He said he lost his sister to I believe it was to lupus,
2: mm-hmm.
0: and so of course his mother went through that grieving process. And he decided to do it for all mothers.
2: Yeah, that's beautiful.
0: That is beautiful.
2: Yeah. Well, you know what? We are going to just transition for a second here. We're going to talk about the governorship. Ooh. And, you know, because I did attend the event over at North Division, and it was well attended. And everybody was up there, and then as a result, we were talking about how people can be unselfish, and David Crowley said, hey, we're crowded. He's skilled. He's very skilled, and he stepped back, because actually that was my favorite, you know. But I like that he did that. I like that he had the courage to do it. See?
1: Because some people, when you make a mistake, because I'm saying it's a mistake for you to call yourself a politician and have six people running for the same position when you got a strong Republican candidate being supported by Trump, that it's actually immature and foolish. I'm being very clear about this because when you look at people that claim they know something about politics, show me where you can have people that are supposed to be from a similar party all running against each other instead of with each other on a slate, you know, to win, you know, where I say, you know, I look at you, Ramona, and say, hey, when you win the governorship, I want to make sure that we have a special department for African-American men. You know, I'm going to support your candidate instead of running against you thinking I know more than you, but you got more community and look like you more likely to win. That's what a person's supposed to be doing when you're mature. And then if it don't work right, then you can say, I work for the Ramona administration, you know, win. Or if it lost, you still learn something that you can then say, hey, I worked for this campaign. And then you can move up. But when you're battling each other, what you're doing is you're separating the party. And for all them people that claim, well, you gotta vote, we gotta get out there. What are you in your brain for those people that's not running? For people that will separate all those people, you just want them to show up at the polls and be like what you've said as a poll master, where people are like, well, who should I vote for? You, what type of world are we living in, country, state, where people come to the polls and they don't even know who they should vote for?
2: Well, that you're happens just quite a bit.
1: I know, but I'm saying.
3: But Brother Shari, you said the word. You said it a couple times. We have been, since birth, taught to be separate.
2: Working against each other.
3: Exactly. So we don't know how to just say, come together and plan and say, let's strategically plan because we want one of us in the office who's the strongest candidate.
0: Right.
3: And help each other to get there. Mm-hmm. But we're so busy, me, it's got to be me. I attended an event this weekend, which was lovely. I love community, and I loved what it represent. It was about, it was in Metcalf Park with the food sovereignty that they're fighting. And I just love that organization, how they took that by the horns, and they are just continuously plowing the way. Shout out to Melanie and her mother. Okay.
1: Got a meeting tonight on that subject.
3: Yeah. Well, they started that meeting at 5:00, yes. You know, and I had to, you know, but there's a lot of support there. But I saw one of the candidates there. Y'all could probably guess who it was, right?
0: No, who?
3: It was Mandela.
0: Okay. Mm-hmm.
3: And my thing with that is that he did not circulate in the crowd. He did not want to shake hands or mingle with them. He stood off and stood back. He showed up, but he did not do any engagement. Engagement at all. Mm. And I see that as not...
1: But that's
3: good at all.
1: For the course, that you have organizations that are standoffish in government agencies, but they take a tally of how many people come and say, hey, we did public notice, you know, we had a signatures here, or we monitored this many people come, but they don't know who them people is. And then a lot of times, let me tell y'all something, a lot of times these people that work at the city be asking employees to come to the hearings. It don't even be community. You can say, yeah, I live in the city, but you on work person time taking your break to come to a hearing and make it seem like
3: a lot of people showed up.
1: Yeah. Instead of a hearing where most people don't even know what's going on, don't show up that has an interest. See, the courts deal with people that have a vested interest.
4: You observed a visual disconnect.
3: Yes.
4: For the people that you serve, basically.
3: But listen, that is the what people are talking about, where they see him at is like he don't engage. He doesn't want to, but he'll engage with all the people that are in the urban cities, and you know what I mean by that. But I observe it, and I've seen him at several different places, and it's like, dude, come on now, engage with your people.
4: People that are voting are the ones
3: you need their votes. Don't just say I'm from Milwaukee and you should vote for me. You know, and I know
4: I'm your candidate.
3: Yeah, right.
1: You're not running to win. You're running to dilute the electoral process, which is the opposite. To me, this is why I'm so firm on it. It's almost like the opposite of the claim of people voting more than once, is that when you actually do something to prevent people from voting or preventing people to be successful by having more people running that's not going to win.
3: Right.
1: You take 100 people, 200 people, 1,000 people, 10,000 people away from a candidate that they would say, okay, I'm not definitely voting for the Trump character candidate.
3: What shocked me is when Crawley came out and who he supported.
0: Rodriguez.
2: Right.
3: And I didn't see that one coming. I was like, wow. You know,
1: follow the money.
0: And speaking of Rodriguez, does this matter to you? Rodriguez accepted funding from We Energies from 2020 to 2023.
3: Yes.
0: A total of $13,800.
3: Yes.
0: And she's been supporting, also that happened up until while she was in as a lieutenant governor. She's also been supporting a bill that would cut We Energy's utility property tax, give them a break. So with that being said, she's now saying that's was her position up to 2023, and that she's changed her position. But my thing is that I noticed when I've been watching a lot of these what you guys just had forums, they're not asking those type of questions in those forums.
1: That's what I said.
0: They're controlling what questions are being asked.
3: Yes.
0: And that's what needs to change. Mm-hmm. We should be able to ask these
1: openly.
0: Hard questions openly. I agree.
3: Well, since I'm not employed there no more, so I'm not gagged anymore. So I'm going to openly say what I need to say. First of all, y'all know we can go back and we can listen to the segments. I've been talking about this forum
2: since last year.
3: Forever, right? Since last year.
0: Yeah.
3: So that would be grassroots with where mm-hmm. me and the Lindsay That's Heights right. people trying to get it together. And we formed it and we got it together. And guess what? As soon as we formed it and got it together in 6 weeks before time, it was
0: big
3: swiped.
0: Wigs.
3: It was swiped right from me, and I no longer was part of the planning and all of that. So just to touch on Rodriguez, she was unhappy because there was someone who let that little birdie out the bag that she did that, mm-hmm. or she where she stood, and mm-hmm. she was not happy before that forum.
0: Mm-hmm. Mm-hmm.
3: However, the forum got so diluted, it was not about the people anymore or the community or what the community wanted or needs. They put a line of speakers mm-hmm. and it took up so much time, and then there was no questions that were being asked.
0: It was done purposefully.
3: Yes.
1: And
3: it
1: we're
3: was.
1: Talking about the democratic machine. I want to be clear, when you say though people, you be talking about the democratic machine.
0: Right.
1: The claim, they have these strong claims that they're against the Trump and Republicans, but we see a behavior because that either you're incompetent or you're down with the Trump administration.
3: You said it right. They're following the dollars. It's all about capitalism and who's going to give
1: when
3: them the
1: down
3: most
1: with
3: money.
1: The program.
3: Yes. Yes, that's what it ends up being. So
1: whether you're incompetent or down with the program, you don't need to be in office no way.
3: Nope.
1: And you might say, hey, well, what about, I'm saying an incompetent person does so much damage, and then a person that's down with the people you claim is your enemy or you against, but they acting like they down for you, that's actually another thing that's almost worse than being openly like, we don't get along together, but I'm openly saying I don't like you, and
0: that's why
1: I still got to move on.
0: That's why I said they be playing good cop, bad cop. Yep. They looking out for their own interests and not ours. And it's unfortunate that we have yet to successfully organize the turnout that we need here in the city. But if we ever do that, which I pray to God we do, that'll be a game changer.
3: Yes.
1: We're not looking at the Constitution Party that is running in a lot of
0: or the Green Party
1: or unopposed positions in the state. And I contend a mature political person understands the importance of these smaller positions like dog catcher and other government agency jobs.
0: Mm-hmm.
1: And I reference people, and I know my sister has looked at it, but I tell everybody you need to go look at the PBS special,
3: mm-hmm.
1: The American coup
0: mm-hmm.
1: of the 1898 Wilmington,
3: mm-hmm.
1: Carolina mm-hmm. takeover, where you have racist that was upset when they won the governorship,
3: mm-hmm.
1: that they wasn't racist enough, and because they didn't mm-hmm. have enough people to influence the racist governor and other people that were openly racist against people of color, that they couldn't influence them, they decided to join. At that time, we was part of the Republican Party.
0: Right.
1: They decided to join the party of the people they hated the most.
0: Mm.
1: We don't understand politics. And so when people come to me talking, oh, we got to get the vote, I'm saying, well, we got to make decisions about children. There's more children than voters.
3: Right.
1: Mm-hmm. You got to think about them. They don't vote. The air don't vote. The water don't vote. The plant and tree life don't vote. Voting is not what it's about. It's about making the best decision of how we can live in harmony with each other with different positions. It's immature every year for Congress people to say, I'm strong on my position, and a president, I'm strong on my position to have a shutdown in the government. But when it affects so many people, because
2: I'm gonna say
1: they
2: this.
1: Always
2: wait
1: have
2: minute,
1: to come Shiara. Together.
2: Wait a minute.
1: Always.
2: Wait a
0: well,
2: minute.
0: Well, the thing is, go ahead,
2: no,
0: Sandra.
2: I was just gonna say, in this political arena, black people have no friends.
5: Hey.
2: And when I look at the Democratic Party and AIPAC and all the other folks that can buy a vote,
3: mm-hmm.
2: we have no friends. And the people that we
1: international
2: have
1: money.
2: Wait a minute, the people we have voted into office need to be re-examined because they don't represent us.
0: That's true.
2: Okay, I'm very serious
3: or
2: about that.
3: Or they flip-flop. Kind of what you were just saying about
0: Rodriguez. Yes.
2: Yeah,
3: up until.
2: That dollar.
3: You know, up until.
1: Is she really flip-flopping or is she giving lip service to something?
0: Well, right now it sounds like she's giving lip service because something came out that she
2: her
0: didn't
2: campaign.
0: Want to come out.
2: Yeah,
3: now
2: the campaign
3: let
2: thing.
3: Me make it very clear. I walked away from this organization. It wasn't that they terminated me or said I wasn't. I walked away because at some point you got to stand for what you stand for.
0: Right.
3: And if things
1: under
3: are not, if you're not aligned with the mission and their vision and knowingly participating and continue to participate, then you're just as guilty
0: part
3: as
0: of the problem.
3: You're part of the problem.
0: Mm-hmm.
3: So I want it
1: you're
3: to be known.
1: You're party to the crime.
3: I want it to be very
1: be
3: known
1: serious.
3: That I walked away when I said I seen it all happening and I said, I'm going to stay here till these projects are done.
1: Party to a crime
3: and
1: means
3: I have
1: the
3: to,
1: people.
3: I have to move around. But pay attention. That 401(c),
0: mm-hmm.
3: you guys can't, the nonprofits cannot take a stance on supporting
2: they're
3: any party.
2: To. Yeah, they're not supposed to.
3: But the underlying person, and I'm going to say, and I'm going to tell you, follow the money, follow where the money will
1: mm-hmm.
3: go.
2: Mm-hmm.
3: Mandela stands strong on environmental support.
0: Mm-hmm.
2: Mm-hmm.
3: So why, they're not going to say it out loud, but I know what that was, why that strong arm happened. Like, we're gonna make sure we ain't supporting nobody, but we're gonna make sure it highlights
0: somebody.
3: Mm-hmm.
2: But I keep looking at the fact that every time there is an election, is that, you know, that's when we hear from the Democrats. Mm-hmm. We've not gotten letters or anything right. else. And my thing is, people make the assumption, because I know you, that's who I'm going to vote for. I'm looking at what is in the interest of my people, and I don't care if it comes from a Republican or Democrat. I'm voting for my people.
0: Right.
2: That's what I'm doing.
0: Or you're voting for the who's going to take care
2: that's
0: of us.
2: That's right. Or who's going to listen to our, yeah.
0: I agree wholeheartedly. But just to speak briefly on what you were saying, Shiar, maybe you think voting isn't the answer, but voting is.
1: I didn't say that.
0: Well,
1: I said
0: okay,
1: be
0: I just
1: sure.
0: I just want
1: about because I believe in the political process. I believe in the things that people do to try to generate more interest in candidates. I believe that we need to have smaller automatic districts. In Milwaukee, there's 40-some thousand people. It's too much. Bay.
0: We need more representatives, I think.
1: Yes. Yeah. And people talk about money, but you can reduce the amount of money that you pay aldermen instead of the 80, 90. It can go down to 10, 15. Well, yeah, they'll have another job, but then they'll know everybody in their district, and they'll be able to be more empowered. I actually believe in actually government that actually operates and works and not these games, because as I was saying, a party to a crime is somebody where the person that actually commits the crime could not be prosecuted.
2: Well,
1: and just because you was around them,
2: of Trump.
1: You can just because you was around them, you could go to jail for murder. Even though you didn't have nothing to do with the murder, you didn't know nothing about the murder, that you can go to jail for the murder under the party of a
3: you
1: crime.
3: You can walk in the scene after the crime happened and you still are going to jail.
0: But,
3: because you stepped into that room.
0: But also our elected officials, the ones who are our alder persons and county board supervisors, need to be doing the advocating in Madison that oftentimes you see the regular person do.
2: There you go.
0: That should be part of their job. They should be up there making sure that what is needed in the city of Milwaukee is happening.
1: And in Milwaukee... What you just described—that's for regular cities. Milwaukee has a special relationship within the legal statutes in Wisconsin. Milwaukee is the only first-class city. Has way more weight. They be giving us lip service on what the Republicans are doing. The fact that the federal government, the Trump administration. Housing, that's under Trump.
3: Yeah.
1: Housing is under Trump.
2: Right.
1: Literally write a check and give it directly to Milwaukee. While we was just talking about last year, Republicans saying we don't want a Democratic governor to get money for the state. He can't spend it, but it come to his office first and then it's looked at. But we're living in a city, this is very unique, where they get the money directly bypass the legislature. So what are you talking about? Oh, we can't push for legislation. It's some things that the city of Milwaukee has done and is doing that they don't have to talk to not one legislator and just make that stuff happen. One of the things they can do is saying, yo, y'all not getting the check. If y'all not doing what we tell y'all to do, what these governors are saying to the federal government, we're not sending y'all get certain money directly to the federal government from the people in our state, but the money that we get and then we turn over to the federal government, you know what? Maybe we need to
0: hold on to that.
3: And if you cannot prove through an audit or prove that you did make the dollars filtering down
0: right.
3: and actually making impact, if the impact is not happening in a positive direction, they should not get no more money.
0: I agree.
3: Those nonprofits should not get no more money. That's the problem.
0: I agree. They gatekeepers.
1: Milwaukee is one of the biggest of those in the state.
0: Actually,
1: that's all I'm saying.
0: I was surprised to find out that Wisconsin has the highest number of nonprofits in the country.
1: That's what we're saying.
0: Yeah, and then I want to say one last I am tired of going to a meeting that include elected officials who want us to send them the current events happening in town.
3: Exactly.
0: You tell me you don't deal with your own constituents.
3: You don't know the current events and show up and say, well, what's going on here?
0: Yeah.
3: You know, like.
2: Okay, I'm going to tell y'all what's happening. We've come to an end.
3: Just when it got really heated.
2: Well, we can start that fire again next Wednesday. But Lord have mercy, that was some nice heat. And this is, I'm going to say, Ashe.
0: Ashe.
1: Let it be so.

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I'm Mariah Shug, Faculty in Psychology and Gender, Women's, and Sexuality Studies at Widener University. 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Welcome to The Handbasket. I'm Mariah Shug. Today I'm here with a special co-host, Professor Brent Satterley of Widener University's Social Work and Human Sexuality Studies programs. Brent is filling in for Tushabe Tushabe. We're discussing body image and how body shaming is used to support right-wing ideologies. Our guests are Dr. Erica Dawkins and Dr. Jennifer Reinwald. Erica is faculty in Widener's Department of Clinical Psychology. Her work considers minority identity development, human sexuality, and the impact of social media on self-image. Jen is faculty in Widener's Department of Communication Studies. Her research examines the tension between social media as a promoter and destroyer of well-being. Please note that we will be discussing issues related to unhealthy body image. This content may be disturbing to some listeners. Welcome to all of our guests. I want to start off.

0: fit, thick, curvy, well-toned, or what you would consider to be maybe hourglass shape figures. And if you think about from that community's perspective, it's in a positive light.
1: Yeah, I think another kind of body that we're starting to see more and more is a soft body, but most specifically when it's from a postpartum mom, someone who is trying to start walking after their 6 week or 8 week checkup, someone who is trying to quote unquote get their pink back, right? And trying to find that kind of post-pregnancy body. Sometimes you see them doing this for themselves. Sometimes you see them doing this with that pressure of I need to bounce back. And so we start seeing some of these softer bodies, but usually it's a soft body on a journey to somewhere else rather than necessarily a soft body that maybe is content to stay a soft body.
2: I really appreciate the comment that you made, Erica, about the curation of algorithms. And I think the way that it caters to specific communities, I'm thinking of, you know, like the idea of in LGBTQ communities and the notion specifically around gay and bisexual men and having very muscular, but almost what they're calling Dorito shaped bodies. If you get the idea of broad shoulders and really tiny waists. And I think it's one of the things that continues to reemphasize the culture of youth and beauty. And it's often predicated in whiteness. It's often predicated in muscles and how you go about supporting, you know, a fitness routine, things of that nature.
3: So we're seeing essentially different body types being promoted depending on cultural context. So let's reflect a little bit on a point that you made, Jen, that these softer bodies that are maybe being promoted in some communities are viewed as sort of a stage in a movement towards a different type of body.
1: Yeah, I think a lot of the content, and this goes back to this idea of algorithm, as someone who has a toddler, I see a lot of mom content. And so a lot of what I end up seeing are people who have kids and they are trying to carve out time for themselves. Oftentimes it does get rooted in a little bit of a weight loss journey.
0: I think what you're highlighting is kind of content creation that is personal or you know, kind of exposure to content that is personal. It makes me think about, yeah, how you have to go searching for variability in content as far as body presentation.
2: I'm curious, do you think that social media is the primary medium for how these things are influenced?
0: I'd say right now, maybe in our current time, it is the fastest and maybe broadest way, just thinking about how a content creator can take one piece of content and have at least four fast platforms to distribute it. There's a element to getting information and folks finding community in shared experiences that's happening in those online spaces. And so I think that folks are not looking always to experts, or they're not looking to print media or even maybe commercials anymore, which was how messages got out, but looking for people that look like them in these social spaces.
1: And I think when we think about traditional forms of media, primarily television and film, it's a little bit different of a landscape now with streaming services. I think a really good example of a show that could be part of this conversation on body standards is Bridgerton. In 2024, Bridgerton released their third season, which follows Penelope Featherington and Colin Bridgerton. There was a lot of excitement around this season coming up because Penelope in the books, Penelope in the show, is represented as a bigger bodied woman and represented as somebody who kind of overcomes a lot of stigma that happened in the Regency era, at least in the books. The books are never claimed to be completely historically accurate. Overcomes stigma of being in a bigger body to end up with one of the Bridgertons, who are seen as the most desirable people in the show or in the book. And a lot of the conversation was how steamy it was or how spicy it was. And then the first half delivers what they say. The second half, many folks felt didn't and didn't live up to previous seasons of Bridgerton in terms of spicy content. And so there was a lot of outcry from folks who were really looking forward to seeing Penelope to get her moment in the

0: spotlight to demonstrate that this kind of intimate content isn't just reserved for smaller bodies.
1: I would like to address something that I think has been implicit in our conversation thus far. The idea that there are certain types of bodies that are preferred, and that those bodies often get more time in the media or are more emphasized in social media.
2: I'd say even in communities where most folks would identify themselves as folks who have bigger bodies, there are preferred body shapes. I think about even a recent interaction that I had out in the wild, not in, you know, kind of social media, but a woman, we were trying on a similar jacket or the same jacket in a store. And she said to me, "I really wish I had your shape. I have an apron belly and I feel like what you're trying on does not look good on me." And I said, "Well, we're talking about cut, where it cuts you. The jacket looks good on you, and both of our shapes are good shapes." But I think about when we think about what's promoted on social media or in media spaces, even bigger bodies are going to be pear, hourglass shape. They're not going to have large bellies or, you know, maybe more of an apple shape, because the pear and hourglass shapes are seem to be more ideal, having, you know, clearly defined breast and thighs and butt are what seem to be preferable and seem to be, you know, kind of seen as the ideal shape. And so I do think that that's an important nuance of, you know, some of the conversation, even in the bigger body spaces.
3: I think that's fascinating, because I think in many cases it ends up being a numbers game. And I think about how much in gym culture, for example, has to do you even lift, bro? You know, and the idea of how much do you lift and how much do you bench press and those kinds of things. And it becomes a status symbol and a cultural script that is connected to gender and how people play gender in this way. Like, I'm going to be more of a man if, and then that is connected to the kind of bodies that you present in a gym, what you wear in a gym, and then how you present out in the world at clubs and what is valued and considered a social commodity.
1: What about the idea of skinny talk? What about the idea of looks maxing? So skinny talk, for our listeners, is a type of content that you can find on TikTok and other social media platforms where influencers promote very low calorie diets with the intention of becoming very, very thin, with the belief that this is what people find attractive. And they make a case for how they are treated better when they are very thin. This is mostly content created by and for white women. And then we have looks maxing, which is much more of a white male domain. This is content that is based on the concept that the most important thing to pursue in life is maximum attractiveness, and that you should be willing to make great sacrifices to do that, say to your health or physical well-being through medications, surgeries, extreme interventions. And in both of these cases, there are a lot of concerns that this is bad for people's mental health. I'm wondering what our guests think about that.
0: As somebody who went to high school and college in the mid to late 2000s, I remember a lot of conversations about these spaces on websites like Tumblr or like Pinterest, where people would create quote unquote pro Anna or pro Mia spaces. So pro Anna is pro anorexia, pro Mia is pro bulimia. And so skinny talk for me, as somebody who lived through that early era of social media and was, you know, seeing it happen in real time, a lot of what skinny talk reminds me of is that earlier kind of space. So when I was reading about Liv Schmidt in an article from The Atlantic about body positivity being dead, one of the ways they talk about it is that skinny, S-K-I-N-N-I, is kind of personified in a way. There's a quote in there where skinny had this impact on me. And so skinny for me seems to become personified the same way Anna and Mia got personified back in the late 2000s and early 2010s. And so this feels cyclical. it's come back around. And kind of in the middle of the cycle, we had this kind of wave of body positivity. And so to see us come back to these spaces where people are utilizing parasocial relationships to support potentially disordered eating, that doesn't feel new. It does feel disappointing.
2: Yeah. I think about this more as a clinician and maybe where I might have intersection outside of the social spaces, because I think, as you stated, it primarily is being seen in a lot of white women or white men communities. And so I do think about identity then for folks of marginalized or minoritized membership. If there is not a acceptance or realization of maybe their own identity, then there may still be more acceptance of the majority or a white presenting identity, and increased likelihood to maybe fall into practices that are in line with skinny talk and looks maxing right now. I would say that in the spaces that I probably have most membership in or a connection to, there are other aspects of white presenting ideal aesthetics not associated maybe with weight, but associated with, you know, facial features. And so leaning into procedures, maybe reducing and making less prominent, again, African-related features or physical features that are curvier, in an effort to reduce maybe visibility in some ways. But again, clinically, I feel like I've seen that when there has not been a resolution of someone's, you know, kind of desired identity presentation, there has not been an encounter with white culture that has been severe enough to spark someone's exploration of their, you know, kind of primary culture, and more susceptibility to leaning into trends that are less collective and more isolating in ways that are not accepting of current features.
3: Yeah, you mentioned looks maxing, Mariah, and, you know, I think especially in what is called the white incel male community, it's involuntary celibate, which a lot of right-wing propagandists cater to and try to invoke into their line of thought. Really focuses around the notion of looks being a major asset. And you can just look at our current Secretary of Defense, Peter Hegseth, and his notion of warrior status and be a man in the service and this kind of thing. And ultimately, you want to be the strongest in the room. And look maxing is really about being the most attractive in the room. Mm-hmm. In fact, in the whole idea of look maxing, Clavicular, who is the name for one of the influencers who pushes this notion of you want to mog other people, specifically other men. And mogging is the idea of you're so attractive that you go stand next to another person and make them look bad. Mm. And it's obviously a whole inside job in that person's head, and yet it's perceived as being a source of strength. Mm. Interestingly enough, one of the things that is seen as a major source of new and rising homophobia, in an article on The Atlantic, Spencer Kornhaber talks very specifically about anti-gay sentiment as rising because look maxing, you know, they frame as the podcast bro version of homophobia, as vain and resentful because they feel like straight men feel like they have fallen in the social hierarchy, and they look up and they see gay men or those they perceive as gay, and usually is more fit, more put together, translates it very white in that, and the idea of who they value and who they deem to have higher level of social hierarchy, and specifically straight white men are not used to that, and it really smacks a lot of victimhood, and that translates into anger and ultimately violence.
1: If you are just tuning in, you are listening to The Handbasket, Gender and Sexuality in the Trump Era on WPPM 106.5 in Philadelphia, River West Radio in Milwaukee, and the Pacifica Network. Today, our guests are Professors Erica Dawkins and Jennifer Reinwald. We are discussing links between body image and right-wing philosophies. Please note that this content may be disturbing to some listeners. Now back to the show.
0: I think something that's important when we're talking about both skinny talk and looks maxing is the concept or idea of control. And both of these spaces are, well, that's what they're trying to get. How much control can I have over how I look to myself, to others? How do people perceive me? How do I perceive myself? And in both of these spaces, we see it going to extremes to kind of grasp onto this control, particularly something like looks maxing kind of goes beyond saying there are biological limits and going, you know what, if I have a Theragun or, a electric massager, I can change the shape of my jaw, which without extreme surgeries, we would typically understand as being a fixed feature. Yeah. Same thing too, when we think about skinny talk, a lot of these diets are extreme restrictive diets, many advocating for folks eating fewer than 1200 calories, which is often a number that nutritionists or dietitians will cite as being what a toddler needs, not a grown person. And so on both of these sides, we see really extreme grabs for control. And I think when we're thinking about politics, control is always at the base or the foundation of these kinds of conversations, right? How do I have control over myself? How do I grab onto control when I feel as if the control I used to have is no longer accessible to me? And so as we see people who are concerned with the way politics might go with a midterm, with a new presidential election, what kinds of other ways can these folks who find themselves nervous grab control? And so we start seeing these really extreme behaviors through looks maxing, through skinny talk, and really extreme kinds of dieting.
3: Yeah, and one of the things that's so powerful about that is the idea of policing people's bodies. Mm-hmm. And I just think politically of Dobbs, the overturning of Roe v. Wade, mm-hmm. and how in particular that affects LGBTQ folks and people with disabilities significantly, because they are much more likely to experience sexual assault, and then often need, specifically people with disabilities, often need abortion procedures at a much higher rate for life-saving, outcomes, not necessarily for reproductive outcomes in that regard. And then I think of the policing of trans bodies, right? From a legislative point of view, around bathroom bills, documentation laws, and ultimately, of course, restriction of affirming care, of gender affirming care. They were focused a lot on gender youth specifically, but now it's adults as well. And I think that kind of policing is so profound and relates completely to what you're saying, Jen.
1: I love that we're linking this to politics, because I think that's a really important lens to bring here. I want to sort of build off some of your points. We've got the concept of being very thin or being very muscular as a potential means to regain control over one's body, one's life, especially when we feel that the world might be trying to take that away. Another way to look at it, though, is that these body types are part of a hierarchy, that we as a society, or particularly people who endorse hierarchies, for example, there are people who endorse the concept of social dominance, think that it is appropriate that some people in society have more power than others, and look to put themselves at the top of this hierarchy. So we can look at how we portray bodies and ideal bodies in our society as mapping onto that type of hierarchy, where maybe having a very fit masculine figure, which I think you've touched on, Brent, as being at least part of a stereotype about the gay community, whether or not it's actually true is really a different discussion, but that there's this muscular male physique that is highly valued right now. It hasn't always been. There have been points in our society where we were more interested in sensitive men, like in the 70s. And then we didn't see these men with bodies that appear to be the result of maybe testosterone supplements or excessive working out. There was a time when being really muscular was associated with being a laborer, and then being a smaller bodied man was actually preferred. So at the top of this hierarchy, we might have men who have a certain jaw, have a certain physique, and also women are being ranked in this hierarchy also. And this can have to do with shape, as Erica has pointed out, and also this extreme thinness that is promoted in some communities. And we have these hierarchies, and they push people to try to fit into them. They inevitably exclude people, and they assign a morality. They say, those of you who are able to make your body fit into this stereotypical ideal are more accomplished, are more moral, have more willpower than those of you who literally physically can't, I mean, in many cases. And to me, as I'm describing a hierarchy, as I'm describing this ranking of humanity based on physiological features largely beyond our control, it sounds to me like fascism. It sounds to me like authoritarianism. And I don't know that it's a coincidence that when you start looking at skinny talk content, the next thing you get prompted with is tradwife content. Mm-hmm. And the next thing you get prompted with is Turning Point USA content. So I'm seeing a lot of links here between right-wing ideology and our preferred body types. What are others' thoughts on these issues?
0: So one of the things I think is interesting about particularly thinking about trad wives and skinny talk and conservative ideology is the constant chorus we're getting from the right about we need people to have more children. Mm-hmm. However, bodies cannot support children if they are underfueled, underfed, undernourished. In fact, many folks who dip below a certain body fat percentage lose their menstrual cycle and put their fertility at risk. And so when I see this kind of hierarchy being established for thin bodies as part of a traditional, quote unquote, family hierarchy, for me, it doesn't seem to make sense with what medical science and biological science would say about, what bodies need in order to be able to do the thing that seems to be kind of a pinnacle or a keystone of right-wing conservative ideology at the moment. And so for me, that's something I really kind of grapple with when I hear that kind of dissonance.
2: I think one of the things that comes to mind for me is that the further the departure is from whiteness, the greater the desire to control with whether how we qualify the presentation that we're seeing, lazy or, unfit, or even thinking about how there is not consideration of some of the structural or systemic barriers that might impact presentation. I think about where we're seated, where we're recording this podcast is in a community that historically has been considered to be a food desert. And that is primarily because there's not a grocery store that's sustainable with certain produce and, kind of resources that would be seen in other maybe suburban areas. And so when we think about how people are able to resource themselves, feed themselves, activity level, it's also an area that has historically had high rates of gun violence where children and folks don't go outside and cannot walk around or run in their neighborhood safely in the ways that in which others might, then when we think about messaging about what's appropriate, there's not a consideration of what others may have access to in terms of being able to maintain the quote unquote ideal body type or physique.
0: And this is, while we're talking about conservative ideologies, it's important to recognize that the conversations around obesity and what it, a quote unquote solution to obesity might be, have happened on both sides of the political spectrum. I'm currently working on a paper where I analyze Jamie Oliver's Teach Every Child About Food TED Talk from 2010. Mm. He gives this TED talk at a TED conference and says, hey, if we teach every child how to cook, we can solve the obesity problem. He does this kind of in response, or at least at the same time that Michelle Obama starts her Get Active campaign. She starts the White House Garden. She starts trying to implement changes at the K through 12 cafeteria level to help improve nutrition. But as Jamie Oliver kind of gives this talk, he takes the perspective of a preacher, right? I call it the obesity Jeremiah, right? He is talking about how it's okay. I'm here to kind of save you from yourself, right? You don't know the kind of negative effects that eating processed fast food might do to you. So I'm here to kind of fix that for you. And his case study is Huntington, West Virginia, which at the time was the most obese city in the United States. It's also a poor mining Rust Belt city. And so they lack a lot of the infrastructure, similar to how Chester, Pennsylvania lacks some of the infrastructure to have, you know, to kind of not be considered a food desert. Mm-hmm. And so this isn't something that is exclusive to the right. In fact, this is something that a lot of folks on both sides of a political ballot may agree on, which maybe points to how where we can be pretty progressive in some areas, Democrats, leftists, progressives may kind of hold conservative values in this one particular kind of area, because it feels like something that we all could control if we really wanted to.
3: I really appreciate that point. And it made me think of the experience on, you know, a lot of the quote unquote hookup apps like Grindr and Scruff and Recon that are about no fats, no femmes. When it comes to LGBTQ specific
1: communities. Fats, no femmes?
3: No fats, no femmes is a set of preferences that you put on a particular profile in a geographic proximity dating app, quote unquote, which is often in many queer communities looked at as very specific to if you are considered fat or effeminate, don't reach out to me, don't swipe right, you know, that kind of thing. And it's a powerful message, and that also translates into white only, you know, because in that experience. And I think about it now from a culturally historic point of view, as a you know, macro systemically, and looking at some of the patterns around what happens after a pandemic, right? And often after a pandemic, there is a greater level of social disruption and threat that occurs. And then people are more longing for structure. They're longing for being told what to do. There's an increased openness after a pandemic to authoritarianism. So historically, after a pandemic, we see a rise in fascism. Not all pandemics, but we do see a pattern there. And after that, there is the likelihood of the increase of eugenics. And we've seen that pattern of pandemic, fascism, and eugenics increase and play itself out consistently through history. And I think that, I mean, what more than anything, you know, can be about policing of bodies is eugenics. And I think a horrific example, of course, is that, you know, Adolf Hitler was inspired by the eugenics policies of the United States. And it really leads to a sense of how those things translate. A great example of that was the ugly laws that were passed in various cities throughout the United States that said people who were ugly were not allowed to be in public spaces. And of course, this was targeting people who were poor, people with disabilities, people of size, and people who were, you know, aesthetically unpleasing, as to not upset the public. It was a profound example of
1: these were
3: fascism.
1: Laws in the U.S.
3: Yes.
1: Laws
3: yes.
1: preventing people who are not attractive enough from yeah. being out in public spaces.
3: That is correct. Yes.
2: I was going to say, as soon as you said that, it made me think about things like within communities of color, like the paper bag test, right? The idea that where power may not be present and a way to enforce some level of hierarchy within a community is through colorism, right? And if you were darker than a paper bag, you weren't allowed access into certain communities or membership in those spaces.
1: Mm-hmm. So we have historically, you know, very harshly judged women's bodies and suggested that there were ideals that were hard to achieve that women should fit into. But we do see the same happening to men, although to a different extent, and maybe not as often as life-threatening as, say, an eating disorder can be. But today, what we see is this emphasis on muscularity. And I know that there are some social media trends that are looking at this emphasis on muscularity. I'm wondering about what kind of mental health disorders might be associated with focusing on muscularity, and what types of social media content is promoting it.
3: Well, I would certainly say one of the mental health outcomes of that focus is addiction, because one of the best ways to keep weight off is drugs. And we, in different communities, we see different kinds of party drugs, whether it be crystal meth, coke, you know, or what have you, used in order to be able to curb one's appetite or keep weight from, you know, piling on. And then in some other communities as well, juicing, aka steroids, which of course have horrific side effects from not just acne, but also, you know, reduction of fertility, you know, and greater sense or poorer sense of impulse control, increased volatility, emotional regulation. And one of the things that often happens is when people feel powerful, they can also have a greater sense of entitlement, that their worth is more than others. And I think one of the major messages that we're hearing in a lot of the social media experience is, you are not enough. You are not enough unless you look like this. And this, let me tell you how to become enough. And I find that, as particularly with men who are not, one of the first things that men often have to do is kill parts of themselves in order to be able to survive. The idea of not being allowed, as you grow up, to have certain emotions. You're only allowed to have this emotion or that emotion and nothing else. And as a result, they are not taught how to handle a lot of emotions. And subsequently, they end up seeking some outside external impact or resource to be able to channel some of those things. And that can translate into, the best way for me to be someone of worth is to make a lot of money or to look a certain way. And ultimately, if you think you're better than me, then I'm going to beat the crap out of you. Right. And it's a horrible outcome of rigid hypermasculine gender socialization.
2: I would also say, depending on where the intersection of the pressured experience is, that we could also see development of things like eating disorders in male-identified individuals. We could see mood disorders like depression, and we might even see some other trauma or stress-related disorders like obsessive-compulsive disorder, where we see, you know, kind of very regimented ways of working out, very regimented ways of looking at and expecting to see muscle definition. But, you know, that can be associated with messages that are received or particular trauma maybe experienced on maybe teams. I think we talk often, I think about in my adult psychopathology class, about how we really have to be mindful about how we assess for things like disordered eating, because you'll oftentimes see that on wrestling teams to be able to make weight class. And that while the person may be of normal weight, or, you know, what we would consider to be normal and may fit into a particular weight category, or their behavior is incongruent with a healthy presentation and is associated with maladaptive behaviors just around being able to sustain that level of weight gain and loss if that's what's presenting.
0: And I would worry too about kind of the emotional toll that this would take on folks if they feel like they're not able to maintain control in these specific kinds of ways. I think about like food neutrality when we're talking about this, and it's something that we talked about earlier in the episode, that folks were, you know, wanting to be body neutral, and food neutrality is part of that as well. And so how are these folks kind of talking about food? Well, are they trying to, you know, cut out junk food, or were they bad this weekend? A lot of muscle building content, like fitness content, I see from men will talk about the cheat day and how to kind of maximize your cheat day while you're kind of taking that day away from your really kind of strict macros balance. So macros being protein, fat, and carbohydrates. And so what's the emotional resonance of food now for these folks who are in these really strict weight loss, muscle gain kinds of regimens, because food is something that can bring joy. It can bring a lot of opportunity for memory, for community, for identity building. And when we take that away, to highlight foods that can give the gains, the muscle gains that people want, what does that do when we take away that, like, maybe emotional resonance that they were able to have prior to kind of falling prey to this kind of content?
1: I just want to point out that you highlighted for us, Jen, a few sort of concerning ways of thinking about food, right? Like, so the idea is, if you have food neutrality, you're recognizing there's no good food, there's no bad food. You know, food is food, and consume as is appropriate for yourself. But then there's the concept of the cheat day, which to me, I think, if you are feeling drawn to having a cheat day, a day in which you are allowing yourself to consume foods that you're not otherwise allowed to consume, that says to me that you're experiencing deprivation the rest of the time. Like, that's the draw of the cheat day, right? Like, if you are always satisfied, you don't need a cheat day. And so what's embedded in a lot of this are unhealthy eating practices. And in my experience, we see this being promoted on social media through a lot of talk about diet. For women, the content I'm most familiar with is about, you know, diet restriction, calorie restriction. For men, the content I'm more likely to see is about getting lots of protein. Like, protein is the big thing now. And I think it's interesting, like, protein sort of links to muscularity, which links to masculinity, which in my mind starts to link towards, again, right-wing ideologies. And we can think of, say, Hegseth's desire to have higher standards for women in the military. Are they really strong enough to be in the military, is the question he's asking. And we've got, of course, RFK working out in his jeans. So I do think there are links between this draw towards muscularity and these unhealthy eating habits and this right-wing type of thinking of what it means to really be a man, and a man that is accepted in this modern world where there seems to be some sort of effort to reassert the male position as head of household, as leader of the community. If you are just tuning in, you are listening to The Handbasket, Gender and Sexuality in the Trump Era on WPPM 106.5 in Philadelphia, River West Radio in Milwaukee, and the Pacifica Network. Today our guests are Professors Erica Dawkins and Jennifer Reinwald. We are discussing links between body image and right-wing philosophies. Please note that this content may be disturbing to some listeners. I'm curious about other types of content, though. I know that there's also content about weightlifting. I've heard people reference wood splitting content. Is that something you could tell us a little more about, Jen?
0: So wood splitting content, I primarily know through the creator, Thorin Bradley, who is out of, I believe, the Pacific Northwest. And his job is a wood splitter. He's a lumberjack. And he found his kind of niche on social media where people really wanted to see him, you know, split wood. Some people are there to in earnest to watch him talk about the wood that he's splitting and the axe that he's using and why you would use certain axes over other axes to split different kinds of wood. Many folks are there because they find it attractive. And so his content kind of addresses a lot of different audiences. And so within his content, in addition to his thirst trap or kind of, you know, sexier, intentionally sexier videos, mm-hmm. he also talks a lot about politics. He talks a lot about what it means for him to be progressive. Usually this kind of, you know, might come out in talking about environmental protections. Recently it's come out talking about awareness for women's heart health. A recent trend that he is responsible for, that Thorin Bradley is responsible for, is related to women's heart health. And it asked men to crush a watermelon between their thighs. And so the premise was, if we raise so much money, somebody new will crush a watermelon. And then they would post these videos to social media. And so you have people like Thorin Bradley, Tell Williams, who is a social worker out of Westchester, Pennsylvania, Dr. Rubens, who's an allergist. He does the challenge, though he does it in a way where he doesn't crush it with his thighs. Rather, he balances on top of watermelons while hula hooping. A lot of these videos were ways for men to come together to raise money for women. And while strength is at the kind of core of the challenge, right? You have to have a lot of thigh strength to crush a watermelon. And the men who couldn't crush the watermelon found other ways to engage for the cause. They didn't feel threatened by not being able to get on camera to do the thigh crushing. And many of the men who got on there who were very visibly muscular found it difficult. And so it was really kind of an invitational way to show off strength while also trying to kind of encourage more people to, feel like they could advocate for something like women's heart health. And so people are talking about it as a kinder display of masculinity.
3: Full transparency, I follow a number of those attractive men on my social media. My algorithm is quite full of them. But the interesting part about it is that in many ways, their level of attractiveness is often then connected to a certain level of authority in what they say, which then translates into things like thirst traps. And I think the idea here is that when we see a lot of how bodies end up serving as the capital for authority, regardless of a person's training, education, degrees, experience, practice, wisdom, those kinds of things, we don't necessarily know if it's not included in a profile. And I think that it still carries a lot of weight is an important frame of for us understanding of how bodies end up turning into currency.
1: I am so glad that you're pointing out this relationship between the content creators and the content consumers. I have sometimes, when reflecting on these content creators, been concerned about their own identities. If you, say, are creating content about how muscular you are, or how very thin you are, or how beautiful you are, that is now becoming some sort of primary part of your identity, so that if you gain weight or if you lose muscle, it is a threat to your primary identity. And also it's becoming your source of income, so that if you gain weight or lose muscle, you could lose your livelihood. And there are so many things that strike me as tragic in this, in that I know people put so much time and energy towards maintaining these bodies and then creating that social media content that it becomes hard for them to interact in real world spaces, and that all of their relationships are parasocial. And then that's just one more thing that they're totally reliant on, right? That this is your identity, your income, and your relationships. And as we live in a society that values youth over aging, it strikes me as completely unsustainable. These are unhealthy practices. Maybe not all of these people get to grow old, but I hope that they do. But as they do, then they are going to become less attractive to their audience, and their audience is going to turn to somebody else who's younger. And so inevitably, they are going to age out of this workspace that they've created for themselves and this identity they've created for themselves.
0: In this conversation about aging, I think what's important to note is that this isn't necessarily new, this idea particularly of women aging out of a career. Actresses for a long time have had to kind of grapple with turning 30 as kind of that milestone where all of a sudden you're 30 and now you're going to maybe not get the ingenue role. You're not going to get the love interest role. Now you're going to get cast as mothers or aunts, maybe the quirky best friend or the quirky mentor. And so this concept of aging out is not new. It's just happening more publicly for more people, because anybody can log onto TikTok, create a video, have it potentially go viral. You never know what's gonna catch fire one day. And then all of a sudden you find yourself with 10,000 followers, 20,000 followers, 50,000 followers. And so maybe you aren't a creator that has 10 million followers, but you have an audience. And so now you have to understand what it means to be a performer for that audience of, you know, 10,000, which is huge, right? And so the average person now is learning about this process of potentially aging out, or, you know, finding some other way to kind of accidentally shimmy themselves out of a particular audience space. And I think for me, that's what's most concerning about the way social media is working. Certainly concerned about how Hollywood treats its actors, but very concerned about the average person finding themselves all of a sudden with thousands of people that they don't know kind of checking in on their lives on a daily basis.
2: I too then think about just the way that social media is structured and the way that we use it, right? So it's a way to capture interactions or aspects of our identity, and sometimes our snapshots in time that live on forever that we may reference, that folks and communities that we've developed have referenced. And so while I think about the identity of the content creator, I also think about the identity of the consumer and ways in which we're forming relationships and not consistently in ways in which we've traditionally have. Some folks have only formed community online. And so when that gets disrupted in any way, it can be a shock to the system and a need to then start over. I primarily think about, there's a content creator, Garner Style, Chastity, who made a name for herself putting on events like the Curvy Con, which was one of the first big plus size conferences. And then she recently, without a lot of explanation to her community over the past 2.5 years, has visibly had a sizable kind of transformation. We may be going from previously presented like a size 26 in terms of dress and what she would promote, to now being closer to a size 6. And so when you think about a community that would have followed primarily because they saw themselves represented, they were getting recommendations for clothing and how to navigate spaces in the world as a size 26 person, now cannot potentially relate to a size 6 person. And there seems to be, you know, a shift in her identity, but also a lack of understanding about the responsibility that you were talking about to the community that is looking for something, guidance, direction, resource, and may not be able to then find alternatives on their own. And so I think you bring up a really good point, Jen, about like, what does it look like for the average person that is sharing themselves in this way, but then starts to benefit from the engagement, interaction, even financial, you know, resources that are generated with content creation, and then changes like we all do over time? And how do they maybe learn to navigate that alongside their audience as they are doing it themselves?
3: You know, I think as we talk about aging and the transformation of bodies over time and what have you, and how it impacts someone's identity, I'm a Gen Xer. And so, you know, I grew up in the 80s and became a social worker specifically in the 90s. A lot of my work was specifically with people with HIV and AIDS in the LGBTQ community. And one of the things that was really significant is seeing people who didn't get the chance to age, right? And where so much of queer culture was indeed focused on the culture of youth and beauty. And when people went into queer spaces, specifically gay bars, which were, you know, in the LGBTQ community, are often thought of as sacred spaces where people could release defenses, be themselves, so on and so forth, there was often immediately a sense of who's on the hierarchy here and where does that fall with young, fit, often white, able-bodied men at the top. But when AIDS hit the scene, quote unquote, like, it just transformed an entire generation. Not only did it literally maim and destroy people's bodies, but it also impacted people who were not infected by how they related to their bodies through their sexuality and what have you, and ultimately gave them a sense of fear about how to function on a regular basis and how their bodies move throughout space and time, how they engaged in romance, how they engaged in relationships. And it shattered identities, and regardless of like literally wiping out almost an entire generation of gay men, it also impacted entire communities and their relationships with bodies. And I think about how they would deal with things like how to make money, how to get health insurance, how to get care. And once they were physically ill, they weren't able to do any of those kinds of things and were reliant often on social support systems who were not supportive. You know, family systems who were hostile and judgmental and would stow away their sick boys in their basements or their attics or things of that nature. And the whole while, those young men seeing their bodies waste away in horrifically torturous ways. And I think one of the pieces that's really important here to understand is that, you know, that this is not new, that bodies have been a source of identity and commodities and bringing in money in many ways for many, many years. And I even think about someone like a blue collar construction worker who has an accident and then can't work anymore, and the impact that that has on someone's identity. These things are rampant throughout lots of different communities in ways that people transform their sense of self.
1: Thank you so much for sharing that, Brent. I'd like to now ask each of you for a final thought. What would you like our audience to think about as we start to close the show?
2: When I think about a final thought, it would be that just like coming against or being able to have conversations around different positions, whether that's going to be political position, sexuality, kind of gender ideology. When we're thinking about even bodies, I think it's one of the last kind of identities to come to the table often and be seen at the intersection. And so it would encourage in continuation, hopefully, of conversations like these, that we are giving more grace when we're having conversations of consideration of different body types, sizes, abilities, and be mindful even of the language that we continue to use in having the conversations.
0: For me, a lot of what this conversation helps reinforce is that our online selves and our offline selves are not separate things. We are a direct reflection of who we are online, and our who we are online is a direct reflection of who we are offline. We may present different parts of ourselves in these spaces. That's, you know, a pretty common understanding, but it's really easy to see them as two separate entities. But when we're talking about bodies, when we're talking about how we look, what we eat, how we move through space, if we're being influenced by things we see online, that is a really direct connection to how online is influencing who and how we are offline. Mm-hmm. And so in a moment where people are asking for folks to have deeper critical thought, deeper digital literacy, that's something that I think that's really important for people to take away, right? What are we doing online and how is it influencing us in our real world kinds of conversations and practices?
3: I think for me, it's often been said that we're much more similar than we are different. And I think that's true. But I also think we've had a chance today to talk about quite a diverse array of communities and their various relationships with bodies, and which I think is great. But I really think I go back to the notion of what it means to counter the message, you are not enough, and what it means to feel like I am enough. In my body, in my world, I am enough.
1: I really agree with what all of you said. I think I'm going to build a little bit on a point that Erica raised for my closing thought, which is to be thoughtful about how we're talking. Very often on this show, we're talking about these huge political issues where it can be very hard to have any sense of self-efficacy. How can I actually influence the wars that our country is going to, or how our society thinks about religion? And in this case, thinking about body image, this is so personal. I'm thinking about the conversation you had with the woman at the store, Erica, where she was talking about how the jacket didn't look as good on her as it did on you. And I think that's such a classic example of how we think it's okay to say something unkind about ourselves and something that we would never say about somebody else. Mm-hmm. And I want to recognize that those words are hurtful too. You know, when you choose to belittle yourself, you are modeling what you think you should be. You're modeling that we're supposed to not like ourselves. You're encouraging your friends to pile on and say the same negative things about themselves. And I'm very sympathetic to the desire to do it, because the desire to do it, I think, comes from a need to be reassured, as happened with the woman in the store with you, Erica, is she wanted reassurance. She wanted to hear that she looked good in the jacket, and she got that. And of course she feels that way because she's being judged all the time. So of course she needs some reassurance. We all do. And also for people who maybe exist in bodies that are deemed as less socially approved, I think there's sometimes a desire to apologize for it, to say, I know my body isn't good enough. And, you know, I have the appropriate amount of shame. And so I'm really sympathetic to this tendency to sort of take ourselves down a notch. But I also think it's a growth area that's accessible to all of us, which is why it is my closing thought, is that I think it's an area where we can choose to not pile on and not say the unkind thing about ourselves. That is at least a starting point for maybe making the world a kinder place. I would like to thank you all, Jen Reinwald, Erica Dawkins, and my co-host for this episode, Brent Satterley. It was a real pleasure to talk with all of you.
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1: 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I'm Mariah Shug, and my co-host is Tushabe Tushabe. 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

0: People are mad because you refuse to engage in their drama. Your ability to stay focused is a threat to them. When you are the kind of woman that is able to stay focused, even when you're dealing with people who are idiots, when you're dealing with people who have idiotic behavior, when you are dealing with those who try to distract you with their jealousy, their envy, their negative behavior, when you're able to focus on the things that are important to you, when you're not easily distracted with nonsense, that causes some people to be envious of you.
1: And that is tonight here on Cornucopia, Twinkle Twinkle, Cornucopia, Let It Shine. You are listening to WXRW 104.1 FM Milwaukee. It's Cornucopia. I'm keeping it real with Cornucopia. And we're listening to All Things Woman. I was really impressed by what this woman had to say. She's a very inspirational person that speaks on YouTube, and her channel is, of course, called All Things Woman. And I hope this will inspire you because of recent events and certain things that I've seen. Let's hear some more of what she has to say.
0: When you take yourself seriously, it forces other people to take you seriously also, and that can trigger jealousy and envy in some people. When you're not willing to engage in their drama, when you're not being willing to be a part of their nonsense, when you're not willing to waste your precious time partaking in activities and conversations that do not benefit you, those people will be irritated because you take yourself seriously. Seriously to the point that you're not engaging in their drama. So these people are mad because you refuse to engage in their drama. Your ability to not be distracted is a threat to them. People who are often envious and jealous of other people, a lot of their lives is spent focusing on what other people are doing.

0: and compare with other people, specifically women. So these people are mad because you refuse to engage in their drama. Your ability to not be distracted is seen as some kind of threat or challenge to them. People who are easily jealous and triggered to envy towards other people, when they have that jealousy unchecked, when you are the kind of woman that is not easily distracted with all of the little childish and petty and silly things they try to throw at you, in other words, when you're not taking the bait that they try to sit in front of you, you're not easily distracted because you're above that, they will be irritated with you. It comes back to that taking yourself seriously. And I want to sit on that point for a moment. A woman who does not engage in unnecessary drama, other people's issues and chaos, she's not allowing other people's disgruntled behavior to become her behavior, that will cause some people to be jealous of you. That will cause some people to envy the fact that you're in your own world, you're in your own bubble. People who are often jealous and envious of women who are not easily distracted, it's because they see the fact that you're not distracted, you're able to do more. You're able to focus on your own elevation. You're able to focus on your own beauty and health and wellness. You're able to keep your mental and spiritual health intact in a way they can't because they're always in other people's business. So these people are mad because you do not engage in the drama and the nonsense that they do. You're not easily distracted with nonsense, and they see that as some kind of challenge. When a woman takes herself seriously, when you remain unbothered, when you are not the kind of woman that gets kicks out of being in other people's business, that will cause some people to be jealous and envious of you. A little bit of a sidebar, but still on point with the message. When you are the kind of woman that is not engaged, or you don't like to be a part of other people's drama and chaos and nonsense, you're not easily distracted with it, you focus on yourself. Oftentimes, these will be the women who do not have a lot of friends. They don't have a lot of friends, their circle is normally very small, or they prefer to be by themselves. It's often because you don't have time to be distracted with the nonsense. There are so many other things you like to focus on, like keeping yourself together, the important details of your day-to-day life, the things going on in your own household, like taking care of your children if you're a mother, making sure your household runs sufficiently, efficiently, making sure that, you know, you're staying on top of your gym, going to the gym, making sure you're enjoying your leisure time, taking your spa days and, you know, going to the mall, or even if you're not doing something involving spending money, you just enjoy your peace. And for some women, because a lot of their connections with other women is based on a lot of gossip, a lot of drama, you might find yourself being alone most of the time. And for women who are not easily distracted with other people's drama, you actually prefer it that way. You'd rather be by yourself, enjoy your own company, enjoy the time you have with your family, opposed to dealing with people who are miserable, jealous, envious, or just toxic in nature and always looking to get you into some kind of drama.
1: Exactly. So don't be misled. You cannot mock the justice of God. You will always harvest what you plant. Those who live only to satisfy their own sinful nature will harvest decay and death from that sinful nature. But those who live to please the Spirit will harvest everlasting life from the Spirit. So let's not get tired of doing what is good. At just the right time, we will reap a harvest of blessing if we don't give up. Therefore, whenever we have the opportunity, we should do good to everyone, especially to those of the family of faith. And of course, not to participate in gossip or slander. You know, it's interesting to me that it is very true. People use that as a distraction to those of us who are very focused in on a goal or just having a happy life. But I noticed that with individuals that are always trying to cause drama or start drama, they sure can dish it out. But once

you give it back to them, or you put up a big mirror, or a you give them a good zinger back. Like, you just give them back exactly who they are. You know, they can't take it. So they can dish it out, but they sure can't take it. So I was listening to a friend of mine tell me some things about what he was hearing someone say that he was disappointed in. And he said that when he was younger, he had said some of the same type of, you know, the same type of phrasing and had the same type of attitude. And I says, well, why? And he actually didn't go much deeper than to say that, well, you know, that was before I found God in my life. But I think that we also need to understand and simply take responsibility and look a little bit deeper, because it's so much more than just God. I mean, God is great. God is good. But I think he wants us to be very well aware of ourselves, because we are to be co-creators with God and be creators here. We are to do something. We are not just little puppets of God. And definitely we're not little puppets of any person or thing here on this earth. So he had, I wanted to go deeper with him, and he said, well, you know, I think I was influenced by peer pressure. So it's the same type of thing. He was influenced by what other people around him were saying. And as I asked him, I tried to figure out, well, why would you do that? You know, why wouldn't you just have your own way of thinking? And we began to talk, and it was cool, because when you talk with someone and you get deep about things, it's almost, at least for me, it helps me reflect on my own life. But I also learn and understand that we are all in different situations. And even if you're in the same family, every child has a different dynamic with their parent. And every child has a different upbringing, really, within every family, because there's different things going on with the family when they come around, different things happening with parents in the world, where they live, or their friendships. So there's many variables to understand and know why a person is who they are. And it's not always based upon everything family, because each child is an absolute different individual. But we can take a lot of things that we see in our life and then make sense of them, like why we did certain things we did. And I think if we do that reflecting, like, why did I do that? If you understand why you do things, why you have a particular mindset, I believe it's going to free you from a negative mindset, free you from slavery of some sort, free you from an addiction, free you from a mindset that's self-sabotaging you, that's sabotaging your life, or that's keeping you in a cycle over and over and over again. You know, some people find the same spirit in a different person. So essentially, every relationship they get into is similar to the last one. It's just the same spirit that other people carry. So I think that when you get healing in your life and you understand yourself better and you are walking in a way that is similar to not participating in the gang mentality, like the bullies, like you're not hearing what the bullies are saying and then, you know, just going along with them, or saying, well, I want to be accepted by the crowd, so I'm just going to go along with them. Yeah, I don't agree with them, but that's okay. Once I get in with the crowd and da-da-da, I'll make my own way and blah, blah, blah. You know, I've seen people go in to these bully crowds, you know, with promises of a job, thinking that they're going to be accepted and be in this so-called popular group. Why are they popular? Because they talk loud. They talk loud and they talk down on other people. So, and I think we can all relate to that. You've seen that in high school or middle school, where it's the so-called, you know, clique, and they're the big mouths. They're the ones mouthing off about people, and it seems as though they seem to run things. Well, if you allow them to, they will run you. But if you are a courageous individual, if you are an individual, if you believe in yourself, if you are walking in integrity and honor and courage, you're not going to just say, oh, yeah, I'm going to believe what they say, and yeah, I'm going to go along with their hatred. Because the gang is, unless they're a nice gang,
you know, and they're full of love and they're wanting to spread love and they have, you know, a good agenda, they're on a hate train and they just want to hate on someone and they're looking for scapegoats. They're looking for people to attack. They're looking for people to pick on so they can feel better about themselves, look tough to the group, et cetera, et cetera. Similar to what All Things Woman is saying on her channel. And if you've been through some stuff like that, I want you to be encouraged that you are not alone. And guess what? You don't have to take that. And I'm glad that there are people like her and other people like, such as myself that stand up to the bully crowd. And maybe we don't say anything. And maybe that's why they continue to talk mess or try to provoke us or do whatever they do to try to cause problems. And then sometimes I love it when you come back because I love to do that. It's like, okay, well, you want to say this, that, and the other. Well, let's address it. So addressing something that is the truth doesn't mean that a person is not a Christian or is a hypocrite. They're just addressing the truth. And sometimes the truth is very ugly. We don't want to address it, but you've probably forced our hand to do so. We don't want to expose people or make them look bad, but that's what they're doing. So if they don't want to be exposed and they don't want to look bad, well, maybe they shouldn't be doing the things that they're doing or the things that they're saying in order to feel some type of way about us speaking the truth about it. So just a word, a thought, and also to encourage my sweethearts out there. Don't stop being you. Don't stop standing up for yourself. Don't stop standing up for people who are being bullied. Don't stop standing up for what is right, for what is true. Don't allow people to push you around. And just be yourself. Feel free to be yourself. Yeah, that's a lot of what I wanted to say today. So how was your week, by the way? I had a really great week. I went out of town. I was invited to some friends got an Airbnb and they had a photo shoot set up for Tuesday morning at 8:00. And you know, it's been super hot. And actually, I'm still itching and scratching because it was Monday night, I was invited to go to a volleyball league game, and they asked if I wanted to play, and I'm like, sure, it was very hot, put my swimming suit on and my shorts, and I was totally prepared. It was in the evening, so I knew it would be a little cooler, but there were so many mosquitoes out there. I probably have about 30 or 40 bites, but I had so much fun. And, you know, this was a great opportunity to see some fabulously wonderful people. I mean, it was very competitive in a sense, but it was more so about all of us having a lot of fun. We all had so much fun. We all were excited. I love the way everyone worked together as a team. And there was absolutely no, you know, sometimes when you're looking at sports, there's discrepancies about plays. There was absolutely none. Everyone was having a great time. Everyone, you know, gave each other props on their great, awesome plays. And there was quite a few awesome plays and laughed at some of the some of the ones that weren't so great. And I did dive bomb into the sand. And yeah, that's what I'm laughing about right now. And so it was just a ball, and everyone was so great. So it's wonderful to know that there's people out here that are just wonderful. They're great, wonderful people, and it's all positive and it's all good. And anytime you're around that, it's wonderful. As a matter of fact, when we got to the photo shoot Monday morning, it was sunny and it was nice. And there was a nice breeze. It wasn't too hot. And I just had to say, thank you, God. And I'm so grateful. And I mentioned that we all kind of were talking about it, how, you know, it could have been raining. It could have been bad weather. But it was just perfect weather for this outside shoot. Also, we went to a park later on, and a butterfly landed on my friend's arm and stayed there for like 30 seconds or something like that when we were all talking, and it was absolutely amazing. So there was quite a few other signs and synchronicities. We had some great food, some great fellowship. It was an awesome time at this Airbnb, and I never really thought that I could stand being in a place like that and in any Airbnb with a bunch of different people,
But it was so much fun. I had my own room. It was really great. It was a very nice place. And we just had an absolute ball. So there you have it. And we had good weather. Oh, and I had a nice photo shoot. I did get an 8x10, and I ordered some other pictures. So we'll probably be putting that up now when I get those, when I get that the headshots back. We'll put them up on the River West Radio show page, and you can see how that turned out. I think it looked okay. I mean, it could have been way better, but I'm just happy with it. It was just a wonderful day. And so I just want to encourage everybody to stay cool, always drink lots of water, because this week it's been very hot. Get yourself in some shade, wear sunscreen when you can, and yeah, make sure you stay cool, because I had to actually cover my plants. I was glad, and it was a really good thing that this year I put mostly all of my garden in a raised bed to where I could put a cover on top of it, because the sun has been so strong and it's been hard on my plants. So, and you might need to do the same, protect them from the very intense heat of the sun this week. And of course, your skin is very valuable. Protect yourself as well. And as always, be careful if you are out on the water, because the water can be a dangerous place. Be aware as you're riding your bikes, your scooters, walking, rollerblading, skateboarding. There's so much to summer with the activities, and it's so great. Just be safe and be aware also of your surroundings. That's a very important fact to know about. So hopefully you are also having a really great week. And how about we try to find some music, some inspirational music that will keep us motivated for the week. Let me see what we got. And is anyone into the FIFA? Some of my friends are very into FIFA. And I really like the Hey Jude with with Jude from England's team. And I thought that was so cool. I like that. So, all right. So do we have any requests for music? Let me see what I have here. Let's see. How about this one? This is a really great song. Oh yes, Corn Hawthorne. Let's see what she's talking about here. Right, let's do this real quick.

0: You will keep in perfect peace those whose minds are steadfast because they trust in you. And there's another great scripture here. Do not think that I have come to bring peace to the earth. This is, oh wow, this is, I'm not sure what chapter this is or what book this is, but this is a good one. Do not think that I have come to bring peace. I have not come to bring peace, but a sword. For I have come to set a man against his father, and a daughter against her mother, and a daughter-in-law against her mother-in-law, and a person's enemies will be those of his own household. Whoever loves father or mother more than me is not worthy of me, and whoever loves sons or daughters more than me is not worthy of me, and whoever does not take his cross and follow me is not worthy of me. Whoever finds his life will lose it, and whoever loses his life for my sake will find it. So I find that to be interesting, right? Because when I was listening to someone else talk about, there's been a lot of these videos on YouTube where people talk about they went to hell, and when they come back and give their accounts, a lot of them are very much the same. And it made me think that there is a hell, because I used to think that there's no way that God could ever make a hell, because God is so loving and wonderful. And I remember when I lived in California, one of my dear friends told me, well, he didn't agree with me, but that was something that we disagreed upon. But when I came back here to Milwaukee, I realized, you know, and imagine, I lived in California for 15 years. That's a very big city. I lived in Los Angeles. It's a very big city, a lot going on there. But I never experienced the evil that I experienced when I was living here in Milwaukee. And it's not from people who are not from here. It was people that actually are from here. And when I came back, I didn't want to come back, and that's really the reason why I left. But I also realized that I needed to grow, and I did a lot of growing when I was in California, and it was a really great thing. But I had to come back and face some things. And when I did, I realized that I was very much influenced by a lot of the stuff that was going on here. And I ran into a lot of those same people. And I noticed that the vein of how hell is, it's people accounting that there are demons that torment people. And one of the reasons why I left here is because there are people that love to torment other people. As a matter of fact, they laugh and they say, they call it roasting. They want to roast somebody. And they take pleasure in it. As a matter of fact, they call this one particular person a hero because he did a lot of dirt and evil and wickedness to someone that these people really loved. So they called him a hero for it. So it just reminded me that, you know what, yeah, I think there is a hell. And it does make sense that there are demons tormenting people for the stuff that they did. So I want to say this. We always forgive, but we understand what's going on in our world. And I think we are all challenged each and every day to either stand up or give in. Are you going to stand up against the bullies, or are you going to give in and just be a part of the problem and just go right along with the hatred and then torment people? And I do believe that there must be a place where people go to get payback or to enjoy or live the joy that they got out of what they did to other people in life. And if that was tormenting other people, then it would make sense for me that that's where they would go, to a place of torment, because that's what they spent their life doing. I know people that do that every day. There's a scripture that says some people, as soon as they wake up, they think about doing evil. And when they go to bed, they go to sleep thinking about having done evil. And when they're awake, that's all they do is evil. And actually, I know people like that, unfortunately. I, of course, did whatever I could to get as far away from them as possible. But I'm certainly not leaving town on account of it. And I'm not leaving Cornucopia. My goal is to do whatever I can to bring light and hope and some love and peace and joy to those of you who have to endure people like that, so that you don't become a part of the problem, but you soar beyond it. And that you become your very own wonderful person that you were created to be, without people interfering in your life, trying to create just what they are, full of wickedness and hatred. So that's my message for tonight. I hope that you enjoyed it. I hope that you got something out of it. I hope that you're inspired. I hope that you believe more in yourself and that you come back here again with me next week on WXRW 104.1 FM Milwaukee. Again, this is Cornucopia. Twinkle, twinkle, Cornucopia. Let it shine. And join me again here next week on River West Radio. Thank you so much. Have a great week and good night.
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4: 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We are dedicated here to inclusion, connection, and being relevant to everybody. My name is Sue Roscoff, and we bring people together, those that have disabilities and those that don't have a disability. We're all enjoying life here in the Milwaukee area. We all have our own experience with disability, whether it's our own, with people we know, or with people we encounter in our everyday lives. We all have different and unique abilities, and that is what we celebrate. Here at Ability MKE Now, we celebrate the ability in all of us. Joining me today is my co-host, Michael Martin Hummel. He is a writer, speaker, and podcaster dedicated to bridging the gap between disabled and able-bodied communities. And it is so good to see you today, Michael. How you doing?
5: I'm good. 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
4: So anything newsworthy on your end, or should we go ahead and dive into our amazing guests we have joining us?
5: We can dive in. I don't have anything really going on until probably September.
4: Excellent. Well, and I know our radio audience cannot see you, but I'm seeing you, and you have a whole new look going on. For a gentleman that has had facial hair ever since I met him, this is the first time I'm seeing bare skin on his face. It's like a whole new person.
5: It was getting too long, so I took it all off, and I'm hoping soon it'll go back. Because I feel weird. Because this is the first time, well, one of the first times in 13 years I've been clean shaven.
4: Excellent. Well, and that is always wow, that's a big change of pace when you're used to one thing and then you totally make a switch overnight like that. That's that's a whole new ballgame. So enjoy it.
5: It doesn't even look like me.
4: Nope. When you first came on here, I was like, wait a second. So, Michael, so good to see you, and the clean-shaven look for the time being. Well, and I'm super excited to be introducing our guest tonight. We have Scott Brown joining us, he is the founder of the Sonoma County chapter of Romeo. What is Romeo? It is Retired Old Men Eating Out. I absolutely love that. Recently tapped by the National Founders to expand the organization all across 9 Bay Area counties, Scott is dedicated to building strong, supportive communities for retired men. Created an online community for retired men to socialize, learn financial tips, and to manage wealth. Healthy living is also a big part of this, with improving gut health, working out to stay flexible, and really to find a tribe and evolve. And that's part of what he's doing as well, with writing a guide for retired men called A Man's Purpose Never Retires, It Evolves. And that is being published by Leaders Brands Publishing. He has spent a few years at U.S. Vets in Long Beach, California, as a lifestyle counselor to help former homeless vets to assimilate. And he is here now to talk directly to our military veterans, our retired military veterans, about about rebuilding that vital sense of brotherhood, combating isolation, and finding a powerful new purpose in their post-service years, one meal and one conversation at a time. Scott, I am so incredibly excited to have you with us today. How are you?
6: I'm doing great. You know, this is great. And it's all about the disability and your disability channel. And as I mentioned off screen or off radio, that I have a disability and I live with my disability. And unfortunately, a lot of men in the military, women too, discover they have a disability. And a lot of times it's brought on by stress. It's brought on by this. Our minds are very, very, very sensitive to things. And if we let it happen, we let it take over our lives. I always knew I was different. And it turns out that I have schizoaffective disorder. It took until I was in my 40s to realize I have this difference. But I knew this going in because I always thought differently than people. And I always had an affinity. My father was an artist, and I always had affinity for art. And specifically, I'm going down next month to Los Angeles to the Getty Museum, and there's a piece of art there that's Vincent Van Gogh. Okay, I played the song, either Josh Groban, probably Josh Groban, called Vincent. And I listened to this, and I have an affinity for this man who he was too good for the world. And the lyrics, I mean, it kind of makes me choke up a little bit thinking about Vincent Van Gogh and what he had to go through to be a genius. And I know he was probably, they didn't have that schizoaffective disorder, but he probably had that. He had to have, because mood swings, this and that, depression, fits of mania, fits of, you can just see it in his brush strokes. So he had a mental condition. We all pretty much have a mental condition. Mine just was defined because I went through three stressful things at one time, and I basically broke down and was depressed for 4 years. And so I worked myself through it through volunteering, to be honest with you. And part of that led to me taking a position when I was ready for it, because I wasn't ready to do anything. I didn't even have a checking account. I lived in a halfway house. A lot of, you know, and I, if it wasn't for my family, I would have been on homeless. It turned out that somebody actually applied for me for Social Security disability without me really knowing it. And I had it. I had $20,000 in Social Security disability, and I was living in a place, and they were taking money from it. And it was what a counselor there that was from a third party. He said, "You realize you've got money, you can leave, and you're here voluntarily." 2 years later, I get this information. And I'm thinking, why did I waste 2 years? You know, so I decided that I was going to do something about my life. And I said I was going to either die, which I did die several years before that. It's a different story. I came back. They revived me. But I was going to live big. So I chose big because it's the way to do it. And then I realized that the best way to live big is to give back. Oh. So that's what I do. And so I took a job at U.S. Vets to give back. And it's so taxing every day dealing with people that were homeless, that had mental illness, because most people that are homeless are mentally ill. Okay, I actually took a course when I was at Lutheran Social Services, 9 locations in Southern California. We would go out and find people and help them. Just like we did with U.S. vets. We found homeless vets. And they had money for homeless vets. So we helped the vets. And it was rewarding until you fall into the bureaucracy and the administration that you have in a nonprofit organization. And you see that and you say, why aren't we helping the men or the women that come there? And why are we running this and that? And why do we have so much paperwork? And why is this? And who do I have to call now? And do we got to get him a ride? He's got to get there. No, we don't have to. Follow the rules. I said, no. So I basically got let go because I wasn't following the rules, because I was looking out for the guys that I had in my the group of guys that became friends of mine, they lived there. Okay, I had an office right now down the way from where they lived on the second floor, and here I am. We had events too, because what else are you going to do as a vet? And you're stuck there. And how do you get out of that place? I mean, you could take a bus, but it was a community. It was actually a former Navy base, because there's a lot of that in Long Beach, California, being on the ocean. And anyway, it was so taxing, and my immediate boss was just a pain. And so I just pretty much allowed myself to get fired. I didn't want to quit, so I got fired instead, which is a good thing. Getting fired is not that bad thing, because you know why? It's a chosen failure, because the next time you go, there's something around the corner that's going to be successful. So that's what I did. And I've always believed in that. I've always done what I wanted to do. And just like Vincent Van Gogh, or just like anybody else who's creative and has the abilities, I found my abilities despite my mental illness, just like they did. So that's why, you know, I have a kinship to guys like him. And there's a, I was at the museum here in San Francisco, where I live, outside of San Francisco, at the Fine Museum, and they've got a little tiny painting there. And I said to myself, how did he paint this painting so small compared to the big paintings like Starry Night and all this other stuff? And it was the portrait, it was called the Portrait of Montmartre. Montmartre was, what, you know, just outside of Paris, was part of Paris, Montmartre. And then I saw the date on it, and I thought to myself, first thing I thought was Paul Cezanne, which was a friend of his, the French artist, and he was Dutch, but he lived in Paris. And then I thought about a couple of years later, he shot himself. What a waste.
4: Horrible. Yeah.
6: Exactly. So I thought about this. How do we keep men from killing themselves in retirement?
4: Yep.
6: Because what happens is the statistics are especially high for military, unfortunately, is what do you do after you have a regimen and all of a sudden you don't? How do you live your life? You don't have somebody ordering you to do this and that. You got to make your own orders. You got to do your own thing. You got to make sure you're doing it. And you go crazy because you can't live in that. You can't do that. You can't do that. Tell a guy who came out of the military at a lower rank to run his own life. And do they teach you this in the military when you leave the military? No. Mm-mm. How do you find this out? So Romeo is a perfect way for a man to find a tribe. Okay, we have a tribe in the military. You shine your shoes the same way. You load your gun the same way. You put your shoes, your clay, this and that. Everything's done by the book, by the book, by the book. Now, the thing about Romeo is this. The number one rule is there are no rules. So now how do you take a guy who's used to rules and put him in a situation where there are no rules? And every time I mention this to anybody who comes on, they say, that's great. I love the idea there are no rules. So what does that mean? Well, I don't know. We just do what we want. Well, how does that work? Okay, so you have to have, you know, when you're dealing with a tribe and you deal with a couple of people, you say, you can't just say, let's just meet. You got to meet at a certain time. There has to be a rule for that, right? Mm-hmm. So what do? You create rules, but you have them so that you don't have to follow the rules. So here's a rule. Don't follow it if you don't want. Come if you don't want. Come if you do. Come to this, don't go there. So there are no dues. So when you go out to dinner or lunch, you pay for your own meal, which only makes sense. And then mm-hmm. I got to the point where I couldn't do it all by myself. I did something that was not very good. I gave too many choices. Now, when you run an organization where there are no rules and you start putting in, would you like to go to the baseball game? Would you like to go to the basketball game? Would you like to play a golf tournament? Would you like to do this? They say, get out of here. I'm going back to the couch. And that's what they do. They go back to the couch and they say, forget it. So there are some people that don't want to go out in retirement, but they still want to tribe. And their wife loves that, or their girlfriend or whomever, because the last thing they want is the guy to sit in the easy chair eating bonbons or wiping his T-shirt that he wore 3 days in a row with, I don't know, barbecue chips, pepper, whatever the hell that stuff is. You know what I'm talking about?
4: I use
6: the word hell. I hope that's okay. Anyway, I know I'm talking to people in the Midwest. I'm from California. Sorry. We say hell once in a while. All right. So So you know what I'm talking about. This guy's sitting there watching TV, wasting his life away. Why? There's so much vitality in this world. Okay, I talk to guys that are in their 70s, early 70s. Hey, Frank, when was the last time you went out with a woman? I don't do that anymore. Frank, come on, man. Are you serious? I don't do that anymore. Frank, come on, man. I don't do that anymore. Stop it. Okay, what am I going to do with a guy like that? Nothing. But what do you do with a guy named Larry? Larry lost his wife 4 years ago. He's a friend of mine. I said, Larry, would you like to go out with a woman? It's been 4 years. Yeah, I would. So I got him involved with an organization called Our Time, which is a dating site. And he the first week, he got 30 women interested in him.
4: Oh, wow.
6: Yeah, I know. We groomed his. Now, you think that's cool? I had 60 women. Okay. But that's because I'm a writer, and for whatever reason, women seem to gravitate toward writers. Right, Michael, you're a writer. Women just throw themselves at you when they find out you're a writer and an entrepreneur. And then, if they can spell entrepreneur, you keep them, right?
4: I like that.
6: Now, if they can't spell it, you get rid of them because they don't even know what you are. So Larry got a date. Oh, my God, Larry got a date. I said, fantastic. I'm so happy for you. He said, Scott, I couldn't have done it without you. I said, you know what you just did? You just proved the point that there's vitality, even at your age, at 60, 73, I think he is. I said, congratulations. So he took her out to a nice restaurant. No, don't do that. Come to me first. Just take her to coffee. Don't set the bar too high for yourself. You know, let me coach you a little bit, even though there are no rules. And he hasn't even joined this group. So anyway, he's out. I said, okay, now what? You got another date? No. Another date? Come on, man. What are you doing here? You're trying to prove that I'm right about this whole thing? So he went on the second date, and you know what happened after the second date? I'm not going to get into that, and that's not what happened. What happened was this. She said to him, I like you. Okay, when a woman says, I like you, that means you're sorry, you're down, you're out. You're out the door right then and there. I like you. There's always a but, because everything before the but is BS anyway, right? Yes. So I like you, but I'm going to go back to my I'm separated. I'm going to go back to my man. What?
4: Ooh.
6: Now, first of all, I said, Larry, did you know she was separated? Oh, yeah, I did see that on her profile. Larry, number one rule, don't go out with a separated woman. That means she's just testing the water and she's not going to go with you unless you're like, I don't know, Brad Pitt. No, that's not going to happen. Not at 73. He's only in his 50s. Michael, where'd you go? We lost Michael already.
4: Okay, he'll be back. So,
6: there he goes. Welcome back, Michael. Look at you. Hey, I can only imagine you with a beard, right? With a full beard. Full beard.
4: Oh, yeah.
6: Like mine. Look at mine. White. I earned that.
5: 2 days ago, it was down here.
6: No.
4: Down your chest. Yep.
6: Wait, did you use product in it to make it point? Like most guys do on bikers? You're a biker, aren't you? Hmm? A Wisconsin biker.
5: A biker? No.
6: You're not a Wisconsin biker?
5: No, I've never been on a bike or been in Wisconsin.
6: What? Oh, where is he located?
5: I'm in San Diego.
6: Oh, my God.
4: So we're kind of in your neck of the woods.
6: No way. I lived in Coronado for 5 years. Coronado, down near the Del Coronado. Down near the Lowe's, if you know where I'm talking about, on the Saran. You know what I'm talking about, right?
5: No. I only moved here like 6 months ago.
6: Okay, so you don't know anything. You don't get out. That's fine.
5: No.
6: You want to actually join Romeo? Because they'll get you out. There's a chapter down in San Clemente. He'll take you. So anyway, Romeo is a good launching pad. So I went to my friend in New York, like I was saying. He's a public speaker. He's really good. He's only good because I'm his friend and I get him on a bunch of – no, actually, get on his own. And so I said to him, you've got to – he does this thing called Tao Radio, and it's out in New York City, Tao Radio. And he's got hundreds of thousands of followers on this thing. And I said, do me a favor, book me. So he did. And we talked about not just Romeo. We talked about retirement in your golden years and how to do it. He said, Scott, how did you do it? What made you decide to retire at 62? How could you do that? Most people can't do it. I said, well, I cut way back. He said, okay, that's good. And when I did make money, I didn't spend the money on this and that. And then I bought things that made sense, which would be, you know, I bought a car. I paid the car off because I had a job that paid the car off. So now I don't have a car payment. Okay, so you live in a 55 plus community. Yes, I'm subsidized because I don't make a lot of money now. But you do make a lot of money, don't you? I said, don't tell anybody, but I do. Yes. So how do you make money? Well, you get a limited liability company, and the limited liability company gets paid, not you. So there's no income. What? You have no income. So now what do you do? How do you do wealth management? Oh, that's easy. You're a wealth manager, aren't you, Steve? I mean, excuse me, Chris. Yeah, I do that. So anyway, we got into a conversation because we've known each other forever. So people saw this conversation going on. We're going to redo it because it was in February we did this first time. So I said, let's get this back again. Let's get an update as to what we're doing. And we were supposed to be at the end of October. October, we were supposed to be in Albany, New York. And that conference got canceled. Couldn't get the funding. There's something going on. We can't get funding. Can't get funding. No one's funding anything because we're at war. We're not even at war. But we're at conflict. Everybody's wondering what's going to happen. There's a lot of, let's just sit back and see what happens. Maybe we can ride this out. Not to get political because I don't want to do that on the show, but we're not going to do that. So people are leery about whatever party you are, whatever your influence is, whatever your creed, color, or whatever, sexual orientation, whatever you are, you're wondering, what do we do? How do we do this? And so I'm coming up with some answers that are unconventional and helping men like Larry to go out there and get a woman. Why not? And then you don't have to do, you know, the intimacy like that. You can just hold her hand, walk down to the beach. And he has these machines that find metal detector. Oh, so fun. I went out with him one time. Yeah. I said, do you put that on your profile? Oh, yeah, of course. And so we took pictures at the Russian River, which is near us. There's a Russian River where they grow wine. It's a beautiful area where I live. I mean, it's amazing. You know, we've got rivers, we've got wineries, we've got 430 some wineries, and I moved here on purpose. And so I started an organization from what I did with Chris, and I call it Purpose in Age. So if you look at this, it's Purpose in Age, and it's all about what you do. And it's not purpose in retirement. It's not purpose for retired men. It's Purpose in Age. So I did that for purpose. The purpose of that is I can write books forever. Because I could write a book, Purpose in Age, Purpose for Women in Age, A Woman Never Retires, blah, blah, blah. Okay, I could write a Dr. Seuss type book, and there is a book, All the Places You Will Go. That's really not a kid's book, is it? That book is for adults. Because you go here, you go there, you go everywhere, and you got this, you got that, and don't let anybody tell you otherwise. I'm paraphrasing because I'm not doing the lyrics on this, but you know what I'm saying. Dr. Seuss mm-hmm. wrote a book for adults that's a children's book. So why can't I? Said I. I am Siam. Sam I am. Right? Sam I am.
4: Exactly.
6: I'm a Sam I am kind of guy. Okay, I've seen enough of those books, and I can do Good Night Moon, Good Night This, Good Night Whatever, right? I grew up with that with kids. My kids were smarter than I am. They took after their mom, that's for sure. So my oldest son went to college and he had a history. I said, why? He said, well, you taught me history, Dad. I said, that's not a reason. Are you going to go to law school from there? Nope. Okay, I don't even want to talk to you right now. I don't even want to know what your plan is. You know what he ended up doing? Is he ended up working for the University of South Florida, which is not even in South Florida. It's in Tampa Bay, which is not South Florida. But it's the South, it's the lowest university that's in the university systems. Anyway, he worked there, so he got his master's for free. Look at that. Wow. And guess what he did? He went to education. So he architects. Again, he's a builder like his dad, and he builds curriculum for the university system in Florida.
4: Oh, how cool. I love that.
6: That's a cool job.
4: Yeah.
6: And he said, I told him, I said, I'm going back to school. He said, Dad. I said, yeah, but I'm getting a certificate from MIT. He said, okay, that's good. You'll do well with that. Why? Because it's MIT? He said, yeah. Because what he did before he got his master's is he did intake for incoming freshmen. Mm-hmm. And he's the one who said yes or no. and he did the analysis. He's also an analytic person like I am. I swear to God, I don't know where all this came from, but he's an analytic. And then my younger son, Nolan, it works at the University of Colorado. He lives in Lakewood, Colorado, and he works in Boulder. At least that's the last I heard. And he's not married. At least I don't think so. He would have told me, I hope. I don't know.
4: Might have been invited.
6: I think he's a bachelor. He's a bachelor for life. Anyway, I have a daughter-in-law who's Canadian, and my son, my oldest son, Jordan, lives with her pretty much most of the year because her family's in Toronto. So my son, can I guess, I wonder if he's carrying, I don't even ask him, but I wonder if he's carrying a Canadian passport these days because he spends more time there than Daytona Beach where he was living at the time when he met her. So anyway, that's his story, whatever. So anyway, where was I before I meandered across some Sahara Desert, didn't I? Bring me back, Sue. Bring me back.
4: So, well, I'm loving the whole concept of Romeo, the retired old men eating out. There was it is so much more than that. And that's what I'm really, I'm learning that because I know, actually, my father-in-law was part of a group of guys that I don't know that it was officially part of an organization or if it was just a bunch of them that got together and they called themselves Romeos for the exact same reason. Exactly. And they would meet up and it was fantastic. I always loved that they did that.
6: There was a group. I got a call one time because I put, I was advertising in Nextdoor. I don't know if you have Nextdoor where you are, but it's all over, I think. So I was doing that. I was putting in that in Nextdoor. I got a call from a guy. He said, you're infringing on our name. And I called back. I said, who are you? And he's in the county below me, which is Marin County. I live in Sonoma County. Then you have Marin County. Then you have San Francisco. So he said, we're using this name. We've been using it forever. And he said something stupid like cease and desist. I said, what are you talking about? The guys that own this, the guys that own the trademark on this, they're in Connecticut. What are you talking about? So anyway, I tried to bring him in the group, and I don't know. We'll see how that goes. But they – okay, what happened from there – some woman called me and she said, okay, I'm starting a Juliet club. I said, what? I said, fine, but we don't do that. Okay, we're not about, we're not a dating site for old people.
4: Yeah.
6: I mean, come on. She's got, I said, listen, our charter is this, this, and that. In fact, I took the charter and I went too far. I had a Super Bowl party. No one shows up. Now, the problem is no one shows up. They sign up. If you know guys, Michael, you do this too, don't you? You sign up for something and you never show up because there's no skin in the game. If you had to pay $5, you go because that's $5. Right? So I told the founders, I said, you got to put skin in the game. They don't even want to do that. So I said to myself, what am I going to do with these guys? Now I've got over a million men because where I live, there are more cows than men and more redwood trees than men and not very many towers. So your cell phone dies quickly just by driving down the road. But you drive down a road and there's rows and rows and rows of vineyards. Oh my God, such a beautiful place to live. Mm-hmm. And spas and resorts and cows and then bike people riding their bikes along the country roads. It's probably just as, it's as nice as Wisconsin, but better weather. That's what it is.
4: Yes.
6: Better weather. We have winter where actually, the coldest time, and Mark Twain will attest to this because he wrote this, the coldest winter he ever spent was in August in San Francisco. There's something about the weather in August, and it's true. If you're going to, if I'm up here where it's sunny right now, I'm pretty sure that San Francisco is in because I was there just the other day with some friends of mine who were visiting out of Chicago. And by the way, guess where they're going this weekend? They're going to a reunion in Wisconsin.
4: Oh, spectacular.
6: Right? So they're going from South Chicago near Midway, driving up through Skokie, and on their way up into the next beautiful state of Wisconsin. Yay.
4: Love it.
6: So, love Wisconsin. Never been there. I've been to Illinois many times. They actually asked me to come out. There are a bunch of guys that play music. You may have heard they come from this group called the Shylights. Now, you might not know the Shylights. Okay, you know their songs, but you don't know them. And I'm actually, for the last couple of days, I've been part of the band. They signed me in as the band, and I'm in the audience, And so some guy, one of the waiters came over. He said, what are you doing here? I said, I'm part of the band. So then he brought over Mr. Jackson, who is actually related to the Michael Jackson family. He's the manager for Thompson, Marshall Thompson. He's the final, he's the last of the four guys that started it. Okay. Is that
4: we are actually coming up on the end here of our time. Oh. I just want to mention again, this is Scott Brown. He does a website, purposeinage.com. And Scott, I am so happy that you've been able to join us here tonight, as always.
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by my side through the night. Through the terrors and the homicides. Got me thinking to myself, we got a choice, we can still make some love in the day. It wasn't always this way, it's alright. I know we still have some pages to write. Ain't no stopping for my soul to be grateful. And we can get less separate if you say so. We don't need to pay attention to what they know. I know what I know. For the rest of my life I will be open-eyed. No matter how unjust, they couldn't take love from us.

0: I've been really low down lately. I see extinction of experience. 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The extinction of experience.
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0: beautiful song. Shout out to Prof, goofy rapper from Minnesota. I guess I've been following for a long time, so he popped out with that jam, which is nice. That's Garden of Eden. Welcome to Why Are You Radio. My name is Marty Hagedorn. 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Get a big smile because we're streaming live on Zoom and Facebook, hopefully to be joined by the God Black Light. We'll see if he tunes in or not and blesses us with his presence. We are here joined by Baina. What's up, Baina?
1: Oh, hello. Oh. What's up?
0: I can hear you. Yep, I can hear you.
1: Here I am. Am I here?
0: You I think so. Me? Are you here?
1: Am I here? You are ready.
0: Are you here? So before we start floating around in the ethereal realm, I do wanna talk about the show today, like what listeners can expect here. So the topic today is making time to create something, to draw a picture, to cut all your toenails and then make some art out of the toenails, to start your own podcast, stream your own thoughts to yourself or whatever. You're creating something, you're vlogging to yourself or whatever. But just creating, creation, making stuff, and how, yeah, we're just going to get into that a little bit, how important that is for us humans here on this world while we're living this life here. But before, you know, we're going to talk about that. And, you know, personally, I'm really excited to start teaching shop again. Yeah, thank you for that. Thank you. Yeah, so I officially got the offer from a school district that's kind of far away, but yeah, they want me aboard.
1: Ooh.
0: And yeah, it's nice, man.
1: That's
0: because
1: your
0: like
1: calling.
0: Because I really was like looking at Tech, Bradley Tech, and I'm like, you know, if I'm going to be in Milwaukee and go back to teaching this stuff in the city, then that's where I want to go. Like, you know, I went from Tech's, you know, little cousin, Obama, the manufacturing school, to, you know, the whole red carpet treatment in the suburbs at Brown Deer. And then if I was going to go back and teach welding at Tech, I was like, okay, well, I'll take a big pay cut because that's where all the trade students go in the city. They think that's where they need to go, and then that's where they go. And so, but that wasn't my calling. My calling is out in Kenosha somewhere. So we'll see how that goes. But as far as in the city, this Saturday at Your Move Milwaukee, which is on, I don't know the exact address. I can look it up here, but it's on 11th and Mitchell. You should definitely go check out their space. They have summer programming every single day except Sunday. So if you get there at like 10 o'clock, you can see what the kids are up to. They're creating stuff there. They're creating music. They're making beats. Super Ego, Brandon Fury, who's frequently a guest on this show, works there, and he assists the kids with making beats and making music. There's a graffiti art there. There's chess. They teach the kids how to play chess. That's what's called Your Move Milwaukee. So it's a really unique space. And they found me. And they want me to bring the Liberation Works Trade School to their students this coming Saturday. So, man.
1: Lots happening.
0: A whole lot is happening. A whole lot is happening.
1: How are you feeling?
0: Today, I was kind of feeling like, you know, you never, I'll just speak for myself, like, I really had an intention for today, and it was a great

0: day, but nah, my intention to get everything sewed up fine in a, you know, for Saturday and have all the materials purchased and my projects all laid out and everything. Nah. It was too hot.
1: That's my whole point today. That was the whole theme of today, that you can plan and plan and plan and plan and plan. And I literally am sitting in Studio B and I called myself Plan B today because I was like, that's me. When like the stuff has been put together, all the schedules and all of that, it's great. And then you get to the day and whatever things are going to happen.
0: Right.
1: And it's hard when you put all your faith in, well, you know, I shouldn't say that. It's when you put all your fear into things going wrong and off schedule that the anxiety gets to. So at that moment, that's me. I'm Plan B. I show up, I'm chilling because I know that that person still has the solution. Mm. The person that has the problem has the solution. So I just have to, as you showed me, breathe easy, slow down.
0: Yeah.
1: So that they can get into a headspace of being able to do what they need to do to have their solution, find their solution.
0: Wow. So Plan Bana, Plan B,
1: plan Breathe.
0: Plan Breathe. The person with the problem is also the person with the solution. Now, I kind of, you know, there's so much to say about that and to unpack about that for real. My guests are trickling in right now. I'm going to repeat that quote when they get in here, when they get settled. But the person, you know, it's just that's such a profound statement and so true on so many levels. Welcome, welcome guests. Welcome, welcome. So we were just talking about, let me wire up your mics here. Boop, boop, boop, boop, boop, boop. Okay, here we are, here we are. Yeah, we're just getting into it right now. Welcome to River West Radio, Youth Rising Up Radio, YRU Radio. We have recurring guest, Mr. Rimmer. Yes, sir. Dame.
2: Yes, sir.
0: How you doing?
2: I'm well.
0: You brought your lovely partner with you today.
2: Yes.
0: Welcome, first timer.
3: Hello.
0: How are you doing? This is Miss Leslie.
3: Hello, hello.
0: Welcome to the
3: Thank
0: program.
3: You for having me.
0: Yo, yo. I thought it was fitting because he asked what the topic was today, and I said, "Well, we're building, we're creating, we're utilizing our life force energy and creative juices to create something juicy and life fulfilling." Mm-hmm. Mm-hmm. So that's what you two were doing at Chichai, I believe, right?
2: Mm-hmm.
0: Yes. Yeah. So I was like, "All right, come on, bring it. Spoil all your secrets. Let's put them on the air right now."
3: We're happy to share the wealth.
0: Something like that, you know,
2: yes,
0: share
2: sir.
0: Something. I was just telling Bana that I had a plan today and it didn't quite work out. I told you guys this too. Like, I ended up just kind of chilling and resting and relaxing, which the key was being okay with that. The key is not, and for Marty, back in the day of Marty, it would have been like, dang, I wasn't productive today. I didn't hit all the boxes on my checklist, or I'm stressed. I'm literally stressed. I'm going to have to, like, stay up late tonight or work extra tomorrow. And that's not, I'm not far removed from that, but it has taken a lot of practice. Mm-hmm. And a lot of just realization and remembering that just doesn't work for me to stress and hang on to that, you know, and that God willing, I'll have another day tomorrow, you know.
1: And if you don't, aren't you going to be glad you hung out in bed and chilled before you died? Or are you going to be like, yes, I did the most productive stuff. I just hung around, saw no one, did nothing, but the whole world cared. Like, you know what I'm saying?
0: That's a point. That's a point. Yeah, that's a point. That's a good point.
3: I think that there definitely needs to be like a balance of both.
0: Be a little closer so I can hear you good.
3: Sorry.
0: But yeah, no, the balance of both. Okay.
3: Mm-hmm. Yes, the balance of both of being able to kind of stick to duty and responsibility, but also know when you need a time out. And I feel like we've had these discussions too.
2: I am him still, where I am working, and if I do not work enough, I don't feel good about myself. Well, used to be. I'm working on that, right, where that productivity thing is inside of me, like I need to be doing. I got to, like, mm-hmm. continuously do mm-hmm. some shit, mm-hmm. some stuff. Mm-hmm. And if at the end of the day mm-hmm. I haven't worked to my satisfaction, I feel like I haven't accomplished,
0: yeah,
2: you know, anything, where I start to feel like maybe my value isn't where I would like it to be, because we place our value in how much we can be productive.
0: Right.
2: I think also that is how we are reared as men. In productivity, where if you are not productive, then your value as a man is severely diminished. But like, we've been working to like rewrite that mm-hmm. that idea that in order to be a man, you must be a productive. I'm like you, I be wanting to lay around sometimes too. I'm still a man. Last time I checked, you know, when I get up from not being productive.
0: Let me ask you. Did you see the flyer? For the Liberation Works Trade School, the new
2: image. I saw it today.
0: You see that? You see how, like, so on the flyer, shout out to my sister for putting this together. She really snapped on that one, and Canva and AI and all the help she got, right? But like the mechanical gears underneath, like on the lower half of the flyer, they're all crammed in together. They're all a oiled machine, and they're working, and above it is the sunshine mm-hmm. and these shadows behind the sun too. Maybe they're shadows of the machines, I'm not sure, but like, you know, you've got the big sun and you've got a lotus flower, and that balance is the word that's coming in right now. And like, knowing that wiring is there, that, you know, internally that stuff is going on in there, but then there's also that, you know, that softer side up mm-hmm. here that we have to embrace as well. Mm-hmm. And they're connected too, you know? So that, I mean, probably AI did a lot of that, but shout out to my sister for definitely putting that together. And Your Move Milwaukee has taken that and they're run with that. So that's on the flyer. I'm so excited to like find a way to merge all of this inner wonder and inner magic and inner what, like, shoot, just merging that with all of the productivity and pressures of living and paying the bills and advancing up the social ladder and pleasing your parents and pleasing your partner and, you know, pleasing yourself to a certain extent because you did all this schooling and la la la, and you know, there's so much pressure put on us. So making sure that you also remember that we literally are spiritual beings living in a temporary shell.
3: You're human.
0: Yeah.
1: Human beings, not human doings.
2: Mm.
1: For mm-hmm. real. Mm-hmm. I literally had this conversation with my sister mm-hmm. because I know she's not the audience mm-hmm. for what the kind of stuff was that I speak about, right? Yeah. So as she is telling me how she's like, I am where I am because I got to where I am because I did this. I'm like, you absolutely. That's 100% true. You did. You did get there. And for me, I am everything I am and do what I do because some, you know what? Breath makes it happen. Mm-hmm. Nothing else. Nothing else. No one can deny breath as life. So if you constantly do and constantly do, and you don't consciously breathe, then you're not doing at least half of what our name,
0: human beings,
1: is. Yes,
0: human being,
1: yes, that name.
0: Got
1: thank
0: the
1: you.
0: Other half there.
1: That name,
0: human doing. I mean, that's a name too.
2: We have to have doers.
3: This is probably so I'm like, for him, this is probably difficult because, like, even I'll give you an example. Like, even when it's planning dates, on Fridays, you know, he works three jobs, right?
0: Yeah.
3: Right. So he works his jobs, and he does Dropout at in the evenings.
0: Yeah.
3: Drove to Chicago, so obviously that's like a 2-hour drive. We're downtown. Went to an opera. Then we went to dinner. Then we were up early. We had like an activity to do like at 8 a.m.
0: He'd be doing.
3: Then he's like, hey, I invited your mm-hmm. sister and your mm-hmm. brother-in-law. We're going to do brunch really quick. So even
4: that's
3: though he
4: really
3: worked,
4: nice, yeah. Yeah, that's really
3: even
4: nice.
3: Though he worked three jobs mm-hmm. that Friday, still drove the 2 hours.
0: Oh, you got to come closer. There you go.
3: Sorry.
0: Yeah, you're good.
3: So he, I don't know if it's unintentionally, like just packs his days with things to do.
0: Well, it not to cut you off, but like, mm-hmm. you know, he's said it himself too. Like it is a wiring. It's like a pre-ingrained right. thing mm-hmm. in him, you know.
3: Right. So it's something that we talk about often. Because when I see him, I'm like, I know you're tired.
0: Yeah.
3: Like I know that's exhausting.
2: And like she said, breath. Breathe.
1: You can't, that's it. I'm not asking for much. You know what I'm saying? Like yeah. when I say breathe, like breathe in between the moments of whatever is next.
2: And I don't.
1: And that's the issue, because when more men breathe, oh, then it's mm-hmm. easier. Like if men can breathe around each other, it'd yeah. be much better yeah. than whatever other kind of stuff that y'all get into. Like if it could be more just like, I'm pretty sure Leslie and I could just sit here, nothing on, nothing, just chill, nada, like just breathing in each other's presence, just loving, and it would just be, and I could do that with 98% of women on this planet. You could too, honestly, just breathe in existence if y'all chilled out a bit, and mm-hmm. breathe more, right? Because half of the planet,
0: well
1: for a whole 100% of the planet needs breath.
0: Well, the other, we just had an experience. What's the name of the shop that we went to in Bayview called Strange What?
1: Yes. Strange Scene. Please, yeah,
0: so
1: check
0: strange,
1: her out.
0: Strange Scene off Kinnikinnick
1: yeah.
0: in Bayview.
1: Yeah, she's
0: great. Shout out to Ben and Maggie over there doing their thing and selling all yes. kinds of cool things, cool locally made mm-hmm. artwork, and also providing tarot card readings and other things too, I'm sure. But we got our, we were red. We got red.
1: We did get red.
0: We did a reading, and that was like a form of therapy, for sure. It was
1: sure
0: like
1: was.
0: It was great. but one thing that was mentioned is that I have the capacity and the wiring to do all the things, and the brunch, and the opera, and the trips to Chicago, and the three jobs, and I do all of that. I'd be doing too, you know. So like, our partners, our other halves do need that too. But breathing in between is incredibly important, and being okay with the time being, you know, the time of putting the bathroom walls back together. Like, all right, I may need 2 hours to do this, but I only gave myself 1 hour because I had to take what I thought was going to be a 5-minute break and turned out to be an hour break. You know, and I need to be okay with that. Will the Kenosha School District be okay with that for me?
2: Probably not.
0: Probably not. No. So when you start working, you know, a 9-to-5 for a company, that's why, again, what I'm trying to create, what we're trying to create is, I guess, like a collective and a community of people that get it and understand it and know that there's earthly responsibilities, there's jobs, there's families and things that need to be provided for. But how do you balance the spiritual with it? How do you balance the self-care with it? And how do you do it in a way where you're not shorting one end of the stick, right? You can't short your breath. You don't want to go into a meditation and be like, all right, I only got an hour. Like, you might need more than an hour to sit and let it come to you and let whatever comes to you come to you. You may need...
2: I think awareness is also something that's key, right? Like, mm-hmm. again, I've known these things for some time, but it wasn't until her that she's like, hey, listen, and maybe even with you guys. Well, I already know that you brought him to his attention because I know him before you. So obviously right. that's where, but with her, obviously the same thing too, where she's like, hey, what are you doing? Like, take some time. You'll be okay. And it was like a foreign concept to me. And she'll tell you, she's on air. I fought her against it.
0: Mm-hmm.
2: I fought her like, hey, no, I got to get this done. And she's like, dude, listen, the world won't collapse today mm-hmm. if you don't finish this today. Mm-hmm. When you wake up tomorrow refreshed, you'll be able to do it with vigor and also with a renewed mind. Mm-hmm. How about you renew your mind in between?
0: Mm-hmm.
2: And that's something that I'm like, Maybe. Maybe. I'll think about that. But right now, let me give me that hammer and that drill behind you.
0: Yeah.
2: Because I'm going to get to work.
0: Yeah. What? Hey, but of all the doing this guy does, like he may hesitate, he may be afraid, but he steps into the uncomfortable, you know, because he understands that that's what he must face.
2: Yeah.
0: To get stronger, yeah. Right? And he may not like it, and it may be done with it, and move on, because I think you've tried every hustle in the book. You used to be my barber. You used to be tattoo artist.
2: Yep.
0: You used to be my dentist. basically, he's done everything.
2: Right.
0: But, yeah, no, just like yoga, mm-hmm. breath work, meditation, these things that I've been talking about for a long time, you're going to do it.
2: Oh, I am.
0: You're inching closer to it. You're getting there.
1: I mean, being here is a big step.
2: Yeah.
1: That's all. Go on.
3: No, I'm saying he's gotten a lot better.
2: Yeah.
3: So even like he works all these jobs, right? Because he just needs something to do.
0: Mm-hmm.
3: But then he doesn't enjoy the fruits of his labor.
2: Yeah.
3: Right? So there has to be something. Like, I understand taking care of like duty and responsibility, but taking care of yourself. So he's very good at making sure that like me and Denali, like, we're taken care of and we're provided for and we have like soft girl lives. But I'm like, what about you? What would you like to do for yourself?
2: I don't know.
1: Well, you find out by spending time with you and not just
3: thank you,
1: distracting
3: Dana.
1: Yourself. I literally had this conversation with my friend this morning or whatever. Afternoon, right? Like, it's the same thing. Like, okay, yes, all of the above is true. I'm not saying it's not true. All I'm saying is pause. It's just like, in this presence, like, what is actually happening right now?
3: Right, like, just take a small little breather.
1: Just a breathe in between her.
0: Just a breathe in between her. I keep going back. This is like episode number whatever, and I keep mentioning this Vipassana meditation retreat, which was free. And you can go online, and I think there's hundreds of Dhamma houses all over the country and the world. And they really, like, if you pass the screening process, the application process, which isn't too daunting or terrible, like, they will work with you on transportation, because it's all in the traditional, you know, spirit of offering this gift to you free and making sure you have access to it. So the food is free, and a lot of people carpooled and were transported, you know, to and from home to the place. But 10 days is a lot to ask to pause away from your family and pause away from your jobs. And for many people, it's like, that's an impossible thought. But for me, as a man who was in a whole bunch of stuff at that time, but also like, I'm always in a whole bunch of stuff. I always have so many things going on at once in my head. Having that time to sit with myself, I couldn't talk to anybody, couldn't really look at anybody. I was having imaginary conversations with the trees, the bugs, and, you know, people, telepathically. Imaginary? Nah, they were real.
1: See, telepathically. That's it.
0: Telepathic. Not imagine,
1: but you can imagine it, and then you can see it, right? That's how, first you have to be able to imagine it. Otherwise, it doesn't exist. Mm. So first you have to be able to see yourself resting. You have to embody that, right? You have to embody the version of you that you want to be. So they went from imaginary to telepathically, right? So that's a thing. You were
2: floating above the guy you told me about, right? Yeah.
0: I was just talking to him. We were supposed to be visited by the black light tonight, but I don't know if that link is working for him or he got caught up with something else. But yeah, they called me the Silver Surfer.
2: Yeah.
1: Silver Surfer?
0: Well, he called me the Surfer, but he was referring to the Silver Surfer, the Fantastic Four dude, just surfing around.
1: Oh. Silver.
0: Timeline to timeline. Silver Surfer? Yeah. And I just talked to him today. He said, "What up, Surfer?" Yeah. but the point was is finding the time to be like bored. I don't even use that word. I don't use that word around my kids either or anything. Like, but what does that mean? Like, when you take away the TV, when you take away the cell phone, and when you just make the time to be with yourself, just to be with yourself, like what might you create? What might you remember? What might you remember to create? You know, or like right. suddenly these ideas that are like deep within you that make a lot of sense in your heart and make a lot of sense to the people and places and things that you care about are spewing out and coming out to the surface. I don't know.
1: Yeah, yeah. I think what I was going to say is like, okay, so I was with Micah today and he was playing and he was like, oh, I have no one to play with, because I was like, dude, I don't want to play. Like, moms are not the ones to play. Moms are the ones to chill. Moms are the ones to love. Moms are the ones to give all the nurturing. Dads are the ones that do the playing, right? But like, I obviously play with him. But he's like, I have no one to play with. I was like, look, are you a person? He's like, yes. Then do you have someone to play with? No. Yes, are you a person?
2: Yeah.
1: Yes. Then do you have someone to play with? Yes. Okay. So what does that mean? All that means is you're right. Like, what's resting for me, what's my pause, what's my break is going to be very different than everybody else's, right? All my ask is, can you breathe while doing whatever it is that you're doing? Can you just be present in that? And two, can you find what you like to do? Right? Like, yeah, if you need to do, go on. That's fine. But can you also do what you love to do, not just being and feeling productive on things?
2: Absolutely. That's something I also have to work on. Like, even with talking with Leslie, like, even recently, like, I didn't even know what I like. I'm in my 40s. Yeah. I don't even know what I like to do as a person outside of being productive. Don't know, right? I'm just...
1: It's ingrained. Like you said, it's ingrained in men. Patriarchy is the worst for man. Right. Honestly, patriarchy is the worst for men because it's do, do, do, and then no, no, no to women, like, you know, stay away or whatever, instead of, hey, all of us are suffering. All of us need to be doing less.
2: Absolutely we are.
1: Okay, all of us are.
2: And then, like you said, like, you don't talk to your children about being bored, right? Like, I can't think of a time where I'm ever bored, because it's always something to do. Mm-hmm. But then when I am, like, maybe find myself in those low periods, I sleep. Mm-hmm. Ask her. Like, I could be anywhere. It doesn't matter where. And if it's like a dull moment where it's quiet and there ain't really shit stuff to do, I fall asleep. If I get in a car for too long, I'm like a baby. I fall asleep. If I sit on her mama's couch too long and there's nothing for me to do there, I fall asleep. Like, all the time. It is the weirdest thing. I could have just slept, and then we get in that moment where it's like, I'm falling asleep. Right? But that's because, like, my brain is like a computer, and it needs to reboot. It needs to hibernate, because it is on every day, all day, with 77 tabs open.
1: Yeah, absolutely.
2: It has to be. So I sleep when it happens. And to me, those are moments of reminders of like, hey, even Superman needs to fly close to the sun sometimes to get recharged.
0: Yeah.
3: And with the man that you are, and maybe the same thing for you, I'm like, if you guys are like head of household, right? If you don't take care of yourselves, everything under you falls apart.
2: Yeah.
3: Right, so it's important. Like, I appreciate you taking care of me. I appreciate you taking care of kids. I appreciate you doing all these things. But if you don't take care of yourself, everything under you will fall apart.
1: It's also like, okay, taking advice from someone who doesn't know how to do it. Okay, there's one thing to do. And again, you're right. You do have to do the things you say, right? Mm-hmm. But so I said that to him. I'm like, if you don't take care of you, then you can't take care of any of us. As much as you think you are, all you're causing is stress, okay? Mm-hmm. All you're causing is more feelings of anxiety, and this is not enough, because you are, if you're always trying to be productive, listen, you're human. You just said Superman needs to charge sometimes. We're all superhuman. It's called superhuman, right? It's not called like some random thing. It's literally just called extraordinary. Extraordinary, right? Like, come on. Whatever that means. So since that's true, you have to do it. Yeah. You have to actually take care of yourself. Otherwise, the people around you,
3: it's imperative,
1: are just sitting there and be like, dude, but like you sound, you say one thing, you do another.
2: Yeah. But we do. Right? We do. Right? But like you said, the patriarchy, we are conditioned, bro. Like, we are right. conditioned. Yeah. You know, like, not just, you know, men, women, all of us.
1: Oh, we're all.
2: We are all conditioned, right? And men do get it. You know, we get it how we get it, because we think the best way to serve the patriarchy is by being a part of it in a way where we're, like, working to our bones and working and working and working. And then we sit and look like, dude, 40 years have passed. I've got all material things. I don't know myself. I might not even know my family, my right. children. All of my goals are attached to doing. Right. Like, all these things, right. I don't know who I am in my core, myself.
1: But you're learning who you are.
2: Oh,
1: and
2: absolutely.
1: That's beautiful. Like, that's the part that you have to remember.
2: Absolutely. Thanks to this lovely person
1: Women.
2: Right here. She
1: yes,
2: has
1: yes,
2: definitely
1: we
2: helped
1: love
2: me
1: you.
2: Slow down and yeah. say, hey, what do you like? I'm like, I like
4: chicken.
2: I like boxing.
5: Lemonade.
2: But then she even helped me understand, right? Like, so even in my doing stuff, like fun time is still work. Like, I like to box, right? So yeah. she's like, yeah, but you're fighting during that time. I'm like, but I like to fight. And she's like, no, you can't, like, that's like work to
1: it's
2: you.
1: It's still, yeah.
2: It's
3: you're
2: still
3: getting
2: work.
3: Beat up, and then you get home, and it feels like 10.
1: And then no wonder you pass
3: crash.
1: Out. He's like, I sleep because I'm just so tired. Yeah, obviously. What do you mean? We don't need to, like, what?
3: And you know what's crazy? Okay. He's always surprised. I don't know why I'm so tired.
1: Right.
3: I'm like, dude.
1: Right, the shocker. Are you an older sibling?
2: I don't have any siblings.
3: He's an
1: only child. Interesting. Okay. That's new. Because I don't really, I'm learning how to read men, okay, in an intuitive level. Like, I have my, you know, again, the patriarchy, so my superficial level, but getting deeper and feeling, like, the energies. Right, so I don't know. That's why it's like I can tell when someone's an older sister. Are you an older sister?
3: I am.
1: Exactly. Yeah. So I thought. So it's like
3: I am the oldest. I'm the firstborn.
1: Yes.
3: I
1: you
3: made
1: are.
3: My grandparents.
1: That's those are the ones usually, and maybe the only child also does that sometimes, right? Maybe like similar things where they come and. Are the ones that are there.
3: I think that we're very similar in the fact that we're both very analytical.
2: Yeah.
3: And we're, like, very task-oriented. Yeah. We're very goal-driven, too.
2: Yeah. Yeah.
0: Mic check. Blacklight, do we have you in here? Could you just test the mic and just see if we can hear you? We all got our headphones on, so maybe that works. Hold on, let me bring the computer.
6: A little bit, yeah.
0: Hey. Welcome.
6: I figured you'd turn it back up when I was...
0: Welcome to the show. Welcome to the show, Blacklight. If you can...
6: when he comes back, I think he turned it on. My bad, sorry.
0: Yeah. Where are you calling in from?
6: I'm in Minneapolis, in downtown Minneapolis right now.
0: You forgot to say the bougie part.
6: What... Yeah, the North Loop bougie spot of downtown Minneapolis.
0: Okay, welcome. Yeah, live streaming in to Milwaukee, Wisconsin, right off Center Street here. So I don't know if you caught any of the show earlier, but welcome. This is your first time on the show. Are you prepared for this little question you got to ask on the spot? No, you got to answer it on the spot.
6: Okay, I was born ready. Fish spaghetti, let's get it.
0: Okay, let's go. All right, so the question is, you know, the name of the show is Why Are You? Okay, so take that how you want to take that. Why are you Blacklight?
6: I am Blacklight because I am.
0: You just going to drop the mic on that?
6: Yeah, just pretty much.
0: Okay, all right. Welcome, God.
6: Thank you, brother.
0: Welcome to the conversation. Yeah, so I actually just mentioned Vipassana because we were talking about, I have a lovely partner here, Baina, and then my best friend here, Dame, and his lovely partner, Leslie, here on the show with us today. See if I can, I don't know, I've been really trying to be a cameraman and host at the same time, and it's just, it's
1: and we're just to prove what we have been talking about this entire time. He stood up and started doing stuff, and I was like, what is he doing? Like, why is he doing stuff? And then he's like, yes, hello, welcome. You know, it's like, oh, yes, that's what he's doing, just a little bit more.
0: But we were talking about, like, getting to know yourself.
2: Absolutely.
0: Getting to know yourself and how the extreme case was like taking 10 days out of life, dropping your cell phone, dropping your kids and your partner and dropping your jobs and going to meditate in silence with a bunch of strangers and weirdos and nomads from all over the world for 10 straight days. But for real, like, I had a lot of time to really, like, be with myself and really enjoy my own company. Do you know?
1: That's what it's about.
0: What part in your life, let me ask you, what part in your life did this become important for you, and how did you do it?
6: You're referring to the Vipassana, right?
0: No, I'm referring to, like, just pausing for your own self-realization, pausing for your own, kind of like, you know, Dame was talking about working three jobs and, you know, being a dad and like a boxing coach, and, like, you know, when it's outside of productivity, it's like, well, who am I? What do I really like? You know, like, when did you get to a point, or maybe you've never gotten to a point, gotten to this point yet, but when did you get to a point in your life where you realized that this is important, and how did you come to that realization?
6: Okay, so just for clarity, because the importance that I'll be speaking on is the time in which then we'll be spending with ourselves in isolation and silence and stillness, that type of...
2: Outside of productivity, outside of you doing things to work, like, who are you outside of work, outside of being productive? What do you like to do? And if the reason why we bring this up is because...
6: Oh, I wish I can see you, brother. Where are you at?
5: This one, look.
6: There we go. I knew you was a melanated man. Look at you.
2: Yes, sir. So the reason why we brought that up is because we talked a little bit, like, about a bunch of stuff. We talked about the patriarchy. We talked about, like, doing things in society conditioning us that if we aren't being productive, our value is really not what, you know, we would like it to be. So we are trying to figure out, and maybe you have or maybe you haven't, have you ever got to the point where you realize that being productive, who you were outside of being productive, who are you as a man outside of building a house or on a radio station or...
6: Copy that. I was saying now.
2: Yep.
6: Thank you for that clarity.
2: Yes, sir.
6: It's Dane, right?
2: Yes, sir.
6: My man. Thank you for that. So I've been on this, you know, what people refer to as a spiritual journey, quote unquote, for... I don't know, since like 2012 I woke up.
0: Oh, wow.
6: So when I did, I saw the world differently. Of course, then I responded to the world differently. I changed the habits that I had. So eating was probably first, outside of just the energy I was giving for people. Because naturally, it's like the veil was lifted. I was able even to see, there's a movie called, I think it's, is it called They or something? Where it's like, you know what I'm talking about? Where he goes outside, he can literally see with, like, these spiritual goggles that allow him to tap in to what's really happening versus the illusion that everybody sees and is presented with. So it was like that. So people wasn't really a factor. It was more so than what I consumed physically. Mm-hmm. So I changed the way I ate, and what I nourished myself with was just now with, you know, high vibrational alkaline foods. I became plant-based. You know, as a Nigerian man too, it's very odd. So I became like a natural black unicorn in my family because of that alone. And I just went headfirst into everything that was of higher vibrational consciousness.
0: Nice.
6: And evolution in terms of just my spiritual ascension. So I began to do all the things that was necessary in terms of cultivating and developing that internal working, spiritual journey that I have now is consistent in that. So I am outside of the business, you know, world of doing the human stuff.
0: Yeah.
6: I engage in not something as disciplined or rigorous as a like a passion of meditation, but in my essence alone, I carry what many team, well, today, for example, someone just, they were recognizing my aura. And we were just talking about this, Marty, before we jumped on.
0: Right.
6: And I was on the phone with my guy, John, who also has a very magnetic
0: right.
6: auric field because of just his conditioning and reprogramming to release anything and everything that didn't serve me yeah. longer. So,
0: yeah.
6: You know, I'm proud to say that he's a reflection, as I hope, you know, help him catalyze his journey into becoming bigger and better, but recognizing that for himself and then taking on everything necessary. So he and I, as well as even Marty, have moments where we recognize that outside of being a man and what men have been classified, especially in this country, to be in terms of just the provider and protectors, I'm a light being, but that I possess both vibrations of light and darkness as a whole being, and I walk with the essence of that naturally in my light, but to innately in like activate your darkness and your shadow. So I practice meditation and stillness and my breath, and the practice of just being in an isolation, becoming my own best friend is what I've done already now again. So I would say I'm just one to be very present with just being, hence the I am for just who Blacklight is.
0: Finger snaps from all around. I mean, yeah, I'm happy to have you here. This is a blessing and an honor to have you here in this space, and you too, of course. It's what a surprise. We got about 15 minutes left of the program. Yeah, I mean, it's been a while since you've been on the show too, and
1: I asked to be here, and I don't ask to go many places.
0: Yeah,
1: I really don't. So
0: another honor and blessing for real. I'm really feeling all this love right now, so I'm appreciating this. And River West Radio, this little spot, when you visit Milwaukee, Obi, we're definitely going to bring you to this space, because so many things have manifested right here in this space. The topic and the theme today was about creating and building and create, you know, and just making, you know, we talked about making time for loving yourself and finding yourself, and for tapping into your inner light and your inner shadows, as you mentioned, and activating them, right? Maybe you can give just some examples of what activating your inner light and inner shadows, what that would mean to somebody who has no idea what you're talking about.
6: Okay. Well, you are actually in your human form as a natural spirit being, having a human experience in an electrified vessel that's encapsulized in everything in the essence of what God is. It runs through the synapses of your nervous system, but it activates all of then your meridians, your chakras, your center points. It's named your nervous system at the end of the day. And that is the emotional body. These energies in motion that are constant will light up like light bulbs, light up like the melanin that is in your skin, whether even your melanin dominant or recessive. Everyone carries an electrified vessel, and that is what the light is, that is carried out through the emotions, through the center points that I'm referring to. And they're more than like, I mean, they're 12 and beyond. Many just know about like a 5 or 7, but there's, or 9, there's like 12 or more. But it's when you dive into that, that you get to know more of what that, the powerful vibrations that carry outside of your vessel. But the light that is there is a natural essence that everyone carries. And the shadow, that is the balance and the contrast of it, comes in forms of what would shade, as I see it, as debris or whatever's covering the light. You know what I'm saying? Whatever dims it, whatever creates the shadow for it is simply just the opposite of the vibration.
0: Whatever's not serving your higher self, you know,
6: whatever is the opposite of the vibration of positive. Yes. Mm-hmm. So if you say, like, for example, if you're speaking against what you naturally feel inside your body, hence you felt something that you should do, that you should speak to someone, that you should go somewhere, that's your natural intuition. This is a very powerful solar plexus ability in women. And women naturally have a high intuitive ability that lies within their solar plexus. If you were to go against that, that would be creating a shadow within your solar plexus. That would be creating resistance within your first mind to just go with your gut instinct. Gut, solar plexus is your stomach, has the auric field of yellow or orange. Yellow is actually solar plexus. Yeah. Right above it.
0: Yeah.
6: But your sacral, that's right above it. Your solar plexus is orange. That is symbolizing your first mind. So that's just for example in terms of what can create a negative vibration in an alternate reality based on what you naturally feel. And many don't operate off their first mind because we have been programmed not to pay attention to it.
0: Mm-hmm.
6: So when your heart now is pulled in an area to love someone, but love someone that already says they don't love you, that's also creating a shadow. Say if you are getting information in your mind that you were very infused with vigor and enthusiasm, you're excited about it, yet this information is a distraction versus what you should be putting into your mind. Hence, if it's like, let's say, because we're on computers, so your GPS tells you to go to the left. Let's just make it simple. Go to the left, and it's clearly telling you that, but you know that to the right is quicker, it's a faster way. You take another path that isn't necessarily going against your better judgment using your mind, but we are our own computer. So if you know better that this route that you're going to take, taking a right, is going to get you there faster, take it. Listen to that brain. Don't think twice about it, though. It's usually when people think twice or second guess themselves that they end up in situations that might be undeserving or simply just challenging. It's still there for you. Everything is happening still for you. So that may create a small shadow, hence like a neuron that won't connect as easily as it would if something was in alignment and that would light you up. So these are just examples. I hope I was able to clarify that well.
0: So well, man, you broke down so much better than a textbook or anything. I just have a couple things to say, and I'm going to hand the mic over, you know, past to you. But Baina said in the beginning of the show here is that the person that has the problem is also the person that has the solution, you know, and like we've been programmed really to like block these center points and block these all these brains, not just our first brain. There's little neurological hubs all over the place that we need to tap into and listen to, and we've been trained and ingrained, you know, and conditioned really to not flow like that. And one thing I have to say in terms of spiritual journey, when I started doing yoga, it was like, this is a fun way to connect with my partner, this is a great workout, you know, but it became apparent to me so quickly that this is so much deeper than the yoga inspired fitness that I was that I was signing up for at this gym. It was so much deeper than that. And my spiritual journey began before that, but this like definitely catapulted it forward into another plane. Just being in that world and then, you know, having that world embrace me. Yeah. Yeah. You just look like you want something to say something.
1: So. I just always have something to say. So if you would let me talk, I'll talk. Don't let me talk, I won't talk. thank you.
6: Can I see you?
1: All.
0: I got you, yeah. So about being electrically charged beings, too.
1: Yeah, lots of electric things going on. And one of the things... Hi. One of the things that today I was talking to my son about was, I was like, are you using your whole brain or are you using your brain hole? And what that means is, like, are you, when that first instinct, that first intuition, that first thing when you said, I love that movie, it's that's the truth, right? But then when you go, that's your whole brain, because your whole brain was like, yeah, right? And then when you second guess and you go, oh, this is weird, I don't like it, I'm uncomfortable, the second brain, the brain hole, is the hole, the gap, right? That's like, I don't know, is this okay? Am I doing okay? And you second guess yourself. So I thought that...
0: That's a good point. That's a really good point. Okay, we got a little bit of minute. I don't want to spend too much time on this at all, but that movie, what is it called? They or They or Them? Or They? You know what I'm talking about?
2: They.
0: With the younger me loved that movie because of that fight scene that went
1: that's the second guess.
0: With King. His last name is King. I forgot the actor's name, but they went, him and that former WWF wrestler, like, went at it in the alleyway, and they just beat each other up for like 10 minutes. Mm-hmm. They 10-minute fight. So, like, that's what really, like, stuck to me and what was my talking point in my dude bro circles at that time. But watching it as an older person,
2: yeah,
0: and then realize the spiritual goggles, you know, the obey, the capitalist, you know, all the, you know, the narrative written inside of the plot or whatever. And then the fact, too, that this wrestler was, like, blacklisted, you know, for deciding to star in this movie and
2: Roddy
0: all that.
2: Piper. Like, Roddy Piper.
0: There it is. Roddy Piper. Yeah. Roddy Piper, and then the other dude.
2: I forgot his name.
0: King.
2: Yeah.
0: But anyways, yeah. You're right. My first truth was like, dang, I love that, because that's why I grew up. Like, that was one of my movies that I wanted to buy on DVD.
1: It was a brain hole, actually.
0: Yeah. But yeah. Life is funny like that.
2: So I got two things.
0: Go ahead.
2: So to connect with Baina said, or the conversation you guys had, and also to what he said, right? Like, so Baina told you, like, the man with the problem is also the man with the solution. And then he also spoke about following your gut intuition to making decisions, you know, whether right or wrong, and also that potentially leading to a shadow with your light dimming. Right, if you have 1,000 points that you can light up, you create these shadows, and it goes from 1,000 to 1,001 to 999, 995, based on our conscious and our unconscious decisions. And the reason why that struck to me is because the person with the problem is the person with the solution. I'm a trained therapist, so that is like kind of the mantra of my practice, where it's person-centered, where it's like, look, I am not here to tell you what to do. I'm here to guide you to self-actualization of your own path, whatever it is that you feel like you want to do. I can't tell you that it's right, and I can't tell you that it's wrong, right, but I do help you guide you to whatever decision that it is that you feel most comfortable.
0: That's what
2: with.
0: Those tarot cards did for us last night.
1: It's a different therapy. Like, I'm gonna be a licensed therapist too, so I'm really excited. Yeah, I'm starting school, and that's the beauty, Dame. So, like, when I speak of this, and you're open to this, and you're definitely, I'm seeing growth even in, again, just this first energy again of meeting, and that time, right, is just allowing for it, right? Yeah. And knowing that, hey, there's this therapy, and then there's this therapy, and then there's all this. But again, ultimately, it's just being present and aware, right? Like, you know, but what we all need to practice more, right? It's like presence in the moment. So,
0: Leslie, haven't heard much from you. How you? What are you processing over there? We got like 2 minutes, though. Dos minutos.
3: I probably don't have enough time.
0: Aw, dang.
3: No, but
2: do the best you can.
3: I don't know if I agree with y'all.
0: Oh, okay. Dang. With see, what? We need a whole nother
1: Please
0: hour
1: do.
0: Now.
1: But bring us in. That's for PT next time. PT2 next time.
2: Okay.
3: So just really quick. I do believe in duality. We talk about this all the time. Like, right? Our self from survivorship, self-preservation, and then the person that we're becoming now, that you're older, more mature, wiser, you have more knowledge, right? When it comes to trusting that first gut instinct, that creates like a slippery slope. Because if I'm on my period and I want to talk smack and that's what I first go to, that may not be the best decision. Or if I'm upset and I'm on the internet, I get confirmation bias from the internet, things that I'm watching. Mm. It's like, oh, he is doing XYZ, mm. or my kids are not moving right. Go to that first instinct. I don't know if that adds to my light. That may cause me shadows.
2: I agree.
3: Depending on like where my mind is that day, if that makes sense.
0: I have comments, but we only have 30 seconds before we end our live, but Blacklight, you're willing to stick around for a few more minutes after the show ends. We can kind of have a post show little wrap up here for a few minutes. But let me just close by saying thank you all for being here and bringing your energy to this space.
3: Thank
0: you. Every Wednesday night from 8:30 to 9:30, we do this. Why Are You Radio? Blacklight, thank you. Thank you for being here, brother. All right.
6: You're welcome. Thank you for having me.
0: Peace, peace.
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1: Hello, River West Radio, and hello, Milwaukee. You are tuned in to the News Hole. I'm your host, Eric. I will be joined shortly by AJ. They had to step out briefly, but they will be they'll be back to join me for the remainder of the show as we talk about a topic that that AJ and I both share a significant amount of importance, or have placed a lot of importance on, which is data centers and AI and the combination of them both. So AJ, I know, had talked about this a little bit on two of their previous shows, Truth and Wisconsequences, and we've talked a little bit about AI. You know, to me, this is a topic that we have to continue to talk about and maintain a very, very public conversation. And the reason for that, I think, might be apparent to some of our listeners, and just maybe citizens in general are probably becoming more aware of the fact that we have a somewhat short attention span, as maybe not as a species, but certainly heavily mediated species as we are, we lose focus and we lose attention, and we sort of lose our stomach about our anger about certain topics when it becomes replaced with another topic. You know, I talk about this sometimes, and this is, you know, I think this is just kind of the way that we're hardwired. You know, like we can't care about everything 100% of the time. We don't have the capacity. It was why we were always talking about that term. You know, I like to use the metaphor of a garden. You know, I like to talk about my students with this metaphor of a garden. I use this with my children, my kids, to talk about a garden. So it's the garden metaphor is about your attention. You and me, we have a limited amount of attention as human beings on this planet. We can care about a lot of things, right? But we can't care about everything. We can't care about everything 100% of the time. Otherwise, we no longer are doing the work of living and feeling ourselves and other things. So, you know, the garden is like, if you make your garden too big, then you can't tend to the edges of that, right? And if that garden gets bigger and bigger and bigger, the edges that you can't tend gets kind of bigger. Right. So kind of, you know, the way that I think about this, regardless of how big your garden is, the amount of that you can realistically attend to doesn't really change that much. Right. It's kind of small. And of course, if you're paying attention, the metaphor of the garden is about our attention and our mental health, which means another way of saying, in order to tend to your mental health, you have to tend to a smaller garden. The people and communities that fulfill you, that sustain you, that nourish you, like a garden, right? It's, in other words, the more attention that you put into the vegetables and fruits and things like that that are going to bear fruit, right, that are going to feed you, right, that's where you should put your attention, not in having a greater amount, right? Because abundance doesn't necessarily mean anything if all of it wallows because none of it is being properly cared for, right? So you see kind of what I'm getting at. And

to other people. And that that mythology keeps us from being able to recognize how we are actually being influenced and how those things impact and affect us. So that's kind of the other piece to how we have to think about the garden, which is in what ways are we being determined or directed or influenced through means that are not intentional, right? They're not things that we're sort of choosing. And that is one of the dangers of the mass media, Newshole listeners, is that it has a distinct power. And I should mention, too, that people in positions of power, politicians, capitalists, they know that they can erode our feelings and thoughts about things if they can direct our attention, right? So one of the ways that this is done would be, you know, I always talk about this with public relations, with PR, because one of the ways that PR operates is it operates basically on this principle, which is there's good news and bad news. But if we just focus on the good news and only talk about the good news, right, then people might actually start to think and feel that much of the bad news isn't as bad as it maybe they thought it was. Or maybe they actually maybe they don't even remember what it was about or whatever happened with that, right? That's a tool, right? It doesn't, you don't have to be truthful, right? You don't have to tell hard-hitting news stories, right? If you can just keep people's attention focused on something else, something good, something positive feeling, then they will stop paying attention to bad things, right? They'll stop paying and focusing on bad things. And part of what that means is that over time, people stop thinking or they think that the problem has been resolved, right? They're like, oh, whatever happened with, you know, BPA in plastic bottles, right? That's done, right? Like we're safe, right? That's no longer an issue, right? Nobody knows. Nobody knows the state of these problems, right? Because we constantly are having a new set of problems to encounter and engage with. Okay. So, you know, that's kind of a long-winded way of saying that part of what the mass media's job is, his role is to manage and massage public opinion. And right now, public opinion is decidedly against data centers. And more broadly, AI, like to the point now that like my kids who are 16 and 14 are now starting to turn against AI in ways that are really like months ago, you know, they were not really thinking critically about this. And I'd been working on them and talking to them. You'd think that, you know, my children would have a very critical media education, but you'd be wrong. You know, they live on Earth in America and they have friends and those friends have phones and that's what they want to do. Right. So it's like, you know, they act like many ways other kids, but just like my students and just like other kids around the communities and just like all of you who are listening and adults, you can change, right? You can say, oh, this information is new and it is correct and it makes me think and feel differently. I'm going to change my behaviors, right? We like to think that kids can't do that, but I think that the digital situation has gotten so bad that even they are starting to be like, hold on, something is very off. Something feels very strange. You know, like my son came and he was like showing me this video and he was like, I was, you know, was on social media or something. And I don't know, it was like some woman cooking food, you know, like happens a million times. And I was like, yeah, I don't know. What am I looking at? And he's like, well, that's all AI, which, you know, it turns out it was partially AI. And I hadn't noticed it because, you know, he had brought it in and had shown it to me ostensibly to show me how gross the cooking was, which we agreed it was pretty gross. So I thought I was being shown something like that. Like, you know, those dumb videos that are where people like intentionally mess up food, right? You know, just garbage, right? The internet is just garbage, stupid garbage, FYI, if you didn't know that already. But this is the kind of stuff, right? So I thought it was that. I thought it was just like, you know, ugly, gross cooking. So, you know, then he tells, and this is how AI is going to work, right? This is how manipulation works. Is when people express their outrage at AI, they don't stop doing it, right? They don't stop showing it. They continue to spread it around as much as possible so that you get used to it, so that it becomes integrated, so it becomes more difficult for you to express your outrage or to put up barriers or to say, I don't want this thing anymore. You know, it's not easy to do once that thing is embedded. So I'll give you another example. I have some students listening, they might be disappointed to hear what I'm considering, which is for some of my classes, anyways, going back to handwritten exams. And the reason for this should be fairly obvious. I know that they're doing this at some high schools as well. There doesn't really seem to be an alternative solution that I can find. For my classes already, I require in-person presentations.

0: presentations at least twice a semester for all those classes. And the reason, because I don't, and this is not against my students, right? And I'm going to explain why this, where this sentiment comes from. But I can't trust anything that is turned in online. I just can't, right? And I don't know a single teacher out there who can, you know? It's like the problem, you know, the proliferation. It used to be that, like, we would be like, oh, you know, you would find some writing or some work and you'd be like, oh, that, it raises your hackles and you're like, oh, definitely something off about this, and you maybe go interrogate and try to figure out, like, you know, if this is assisted with AI, or maybe it's just like language translation, right? Or maybe they got some spell, right? Like, you know, we want to be like fair and be like, okay, there are obviously different abilities. There's different kids learning different ways. So let's, you know, try to help everybody, right? And so that quickly turned into, I will create an assignment and then I'll get 30 or 40 assignments back and they're all exactly the same because everybody essentially put the same question through, you know, ChatGPT, you spit out the same answer and then they all turn it in, right? Because it's too easy to do that. Rather than to think about it. And when I say everybody, you know, there's like, it's like a bell curve where there's like, out of a group of 30, there might be 5 to 7 that don't do that, you know, or that you can reliably certainly say that's not happening. But it's usually like, you know, somewhere like 5, right, around there. And that isn't the same, you know, and here's the thing, there are probably plenty of students who are doing the work, right? And this is the problem that AI creates. It just creates confusion. It just poisons the well. Right, it just makes the situation ambiguous enough that you can't really detect or figure out if the thing that you're reading or looking at is AI or whether it's not. And when that happens, you basically, you know, this is what's meant by poison the well, right? Like the well gets poisoned, and then you can't drink from it because you don't know if it's poison, right? You can't tell for sure. AJ's back. Hey, AJ.
1: Just mosey on in here.
0: Yeah.
1: See what you're doing.
0: Yeah, fashionably late as usual. I'm popping off about AI and data centers, as you're well aware. And
1: because you're for it.
0: Because
1: right?
0: Because I love them, yes. Yeah. No, because I do think they threaten humanity. But
1: tremendously.
0: Tremendously. But the point I was making here was about, like, you know, the sort of bigger picture argument about, I guess I want to push back against some of the tendencies that we have to shift our attention away and then let mm-hmm. these things kind of build up. And then before we know it, we are living under the conditions that we had, like, openly expressed resistance to.
1: Yeah, yeah, yeah.
0: And so that's, you know, basically why I think it's important that we not take our foot off the gas when we're talking about AI and data centers, because I would argue that that's their goal and their mission is simply to continue to drive these things forward, regardless of what people think. You know, the capitalist class, the political class, they don't see our resistance as valid, mm-hmm. right? They see it as a hurdle, right, to establishing the kinds of systems and you know, corporations and systems of governance that benefit them, that make them rich, right? So when they see us being like, hey, we don't want these data centers in our community, they're like, yeah, that's fine. Nobody cares about what you want, right? Like, they put all kinds of things in our communities and neighborhoods.
1: So I've kind of been thinking about this the last couple of weeks. And that is, so for some of us, you know, we have a little, you know, we may think of ourselves as like conflict theorists, you know, and critical thinkers and everything. Mm-hmm. But I feel people who feel like that we're pushing back against data centers because they think data centers are a function of society. And because of this, like, function idea, that, well, we need data centers because we're in the 21st century. That's a function. We need something. Amazon needs data centers so they can continue on being Amazon.
0: Right.
1: Microsoft
0: right.
1: needs it because Microsoft needs to be Microsoft, right?
0: Mm-hmm.
1: Those who are saying, you know, we are building these facilities as storage, which, sure, you're storing data centers and everything, but they see it as a function, because if you go to, like, some of these city council meetings, like in Port Washington,
0: right,
1: not too far back, and other places, they pitch to city councils like this is why you need it, because it's a function of your city. And if you don't have it, that means you're against technology and the advancement in the 21st century. And all of us were like, no, it's an environmental issue. It's a displacement issue. It's, you know, adding to the billionaires and millionaires who are profiting more off the data centers than the people who reside where the data centers are going to be at.
0: Right. You can miss me with that nonsense, too, that, like, somehow our society requires this kind of inexorable trend towards adoption of more and more advanced technology.
1: Yeah.
0: Right? That's ridiculous, right? Like, we don't have to adopt new technology at all, number one, and we certainly don't have to adopt technology just because the people who created it said we have to, right? So, like, this is the thing that's so frustrating about, like, technology discourse, especially as, like, a scholar of media and technology, is the degree to which that argument resonates, where they're like, oh, the people who study technology, they know, like, what the future is going to be like, that this is, like, the future. And I'm like, no, they can't see the future. What they're doing is selling a product, right? They're like any other capitalist. They're making a thing. They want you to buy it,
1: yeah,
0: right? So they're trying to sell you not really on that product, but they're trying to sell you on a society in which that product is common sense use. And that's why data centers are being resisted, is because guys like Elon Musk and Mark Zuckerberg and, you know, these I'm trying to think of Bill Gates and these other folks, like, their mission is to enrich themselves. And so these data centers are in a function of a society in which they continue to profit off of surveilling us. So in one sense, they're right. You know, this is a function of the society that they're creating, but it's not one that we have to accept. This is the way that democracy gets subverted, is a powerful interest comes along and they say, here is what you need to do in order to have a functional society. And we're like, oh, well, you know, the big rich white guy says this is what we need to do. We better do it. Better get in line. Right. And then when we stand up and we're like, actually, no, we're not going to do that. Then that's when we start to see the real class relationship, right, where they start to bulldoze over you, right? They start to tell you that you don't know what you're talking about and you don't understand what all this means for the economy. And you're too stupid to understand any of these real world issues. Right. So, you know, it's like you start to see the contempt when they start to bulldoze over people, right? And this is what they're finding in Memphis with Elon Musk, because he built, like, a huge data center in Memphis for, like, a lot of the SpaceX and probably X as well, like, data storage. And, you know, people there were misled, right, into believing that the situation was going to be different. Now they're like, it's very loud, right? There's a lot of heat, right? There's a lot of fossil fuels being used here, right? And so they're like, this isn't what we, you know, signed up for. But of course, like, in many cases, they didn't sign up for anything, you know, because the reason that we're seeing data center resistance here is because without they didn't put up any resistance there. And not their fault, right? They didn't know, right? They didn't know what we know now, right, after these things have been built. Specifically, I want to talk a little bit about the issue of water and data centers, because this is an important topic. So I know you were talking about this. What is the general concern about AI data centers and water?
1: So I mentioned one of my episodes on Truth with Consequences of, like, how a data center operates. And then the one thing I think people don't quite understand is that when you're in a data center, like in these facilities, think of like a bookshelf. You know, probably about 7 foot tall.
0: Yeah.
1: All right. Maybe a little bit taller, but 7 foot. Each shelf has, like, a desktop computer like box on those shelves.
0: Mm-hmm.
1: And it goes up the entire bookshelf. That's what we call a mainframe. Now, think about that 10,000 times.
0: Mm-hmm.
1: So you have multiple mainframes. If you have them in a room, it's going to be hot because they produce heat, you know? I mean, if you're ever next to your, like, desktop tower at your own home and your legs by it, you're going to feel some heat.
0: Or even a laptop on your lap.
1: Exactly. Yeah. So 10,000 mainframes, it's going to be really hot. So now you cool this thing. So you can't have a normal commercial air conditioner. you need something else to power that, and the one thing that will cool it down is water. And there's like a closed system where the water stays inside, but at some point they have to release that and put fresh new cool water in there because like they capture it doesn't mean it stays in there for an eternity to cool down.
0: Right.
1: Because that water is going to get warm at some point. So they have to flush it out, put cool new in, and keep doing that. That's one way. And the other is just continuously like pumping water into the facility just to cool these things down.
0: Right, just to like radiate cool rooms. Now, yeah, so this is the water issue, right? One of, you know, the important issues that many folks have mentioned. And what I want to do, which might seem somewhat unconventional or controversial, but as a sort of rhetorical point, I want to pretend that the water situation with these data centers is neutral, right? So if you're listening, just for the sake of argument, let's pretend that the data centers actually use zero water, right?
1: Sure, yeah.
0: Now, if that were the case, there are still many good reasons to oppose them. So that's what I want to focus on now, because AJ is right about the water, but this is the issue that I am predicting, and you can mark my words, you can remind yourself that you listened to the news hole on this date, and I made this prediction. The pro data center building folks are going to make two arguments. One, and AJ and I are going to talk about this one in a couple of minutes, which is that you're hurting businesses, right? You hate the trades now. So that's going to be the one issue. We're going to talk about that one in a second. But the other one is going to be this issue of water. And what they're going to do is simply confuse people. They're going to try to confuse citizens with science, with bunk science that suggests that the water is in it. Then they did this with the data center downtown. Yeah. It's a closed system, right? We're going to capture the heat with this water, and we're not going to use any extra water. Okay. And again, first off, I don't trust them, right? Like,
1: right.
0: You know what I mean? Like, I don't trust any corporation that wants access to my water and says that they're going to treat it the way that I would, you know? So full stop, that's, you know, off the table as far as I'm concerned. But again, if we kind of bracket that off for a minute, let's look at some of the other reasons why you should not want these data centers. The first reason being is then we should ask what it's for, right? What are they being used for? So again, temporarily, let's bracket the environmental argument and look instead to the answers that we know for sure without any new scientific research. We know the answers to these questions. And frankly, as far as I'm concerned, these are the only questions we need to answer. The questions about water are only, as far as I'm concerned, more evidence on top of an already obvious situation. So the first reason is surveillance. Right. Mm-hmm. The primary reason that all these data centers are being built is so that you can be more closely watched. Why would you want these? Right. It's not going to benefit you. Right. It's not as though they're going to collect a bunch of data on, you know, your health and, you know, things that matter to us as a species and then use that data to improve our lives. Right. Think about how stupid that sounds. They're not going to use these data centers for anything like that. They will claim they will, and they did this on, you know, they're doing this on radio when you listen to AM radio. Like, oh, you know, we need to build these AI data centers so that we can improve healthcare. And like, what are you talking about? No, we are not getting improved healthcare from AI, right? From data centers. AI, you know, better healthcare comes from a universal healthcare system. That's our problem. Our problem is not that we don't have enough data, right? It's not that data is going to solve our healthcare crisis. The problem is insurance companies. It's capitalism. And the data centers aren't going to solve that. But this is how they do it, right? Is they, you know, hypnotism works basically the same way, which is like I create a scenario where I suggest something to you and then you fill in the blanks with what you think I meant, as long as my statement is vague enough. Or like I forgot what those statements are called. Doesn't matter. But you basically fill in the blank, right? Like you do the work of completing that little puzzle, right? This is exactly how it works, right? This is exactly the way that they get us to forget what we were worried about, forget what we were concerned about. So the security issue is like they're collecting data on flock cameras, you know? That stuff has to be stored. They want more of these cameras, and they want to surveil you even more. Now, cops can look at these things, find out where you're going and who you've been with. They don't need a warrant, you know? There are like 13, I should have looked before I got on here. I think there's 12 or 13 flock cameras at UWM.
1: Yeah.
0: Right? I can't get to my office without having to walk by these cameras. You know, that data is being stored in a data center, right? So this is what I'm talking about. The, you know, the photos and images and things like that that you're taking pictures of and you're sharing them, like, that takes a smaller amount of the kind of data that they are storing. Like, they're going to have to try to store your pictures and things like that endlessly, but only so that they can start to charge you, right? Because the more of these data centers that have to be built, the more controversial that they become, the more expensive that they're going to become, the ones that exist, because people are going to be fighting these things everywhere. So eventually, Google and Facebook and all these other companies are going to start charging you for storage, for this digital storage, because, you know, the cloud isn't real, right? It's a physical space, primarily, again, used for surveilling us. And again, so, like, while your pictures and your shopping data takes up a lot of that information, right, they're also collecting it and aggregating it so that they can utilize it to manipulate us better.
1: Yeah. Depending, what people are also not getting from these folks who are pitching to have these data centers is, for sure, you may have a company, say Microsoft, said, you know, in this 20-acre building, Microsoft is going to have like 10%, which is small. Everything else, they're going to lease it out to somebody.
0: Yeah, that's
1: it's
0: true.
1: It's mostly going to be those who are part of the carceral state.
0: Yeah.
1: So you're going to have all these data centers, as you're saying, because they're going to be part of a company, whether it be Flock or any other company that does surveillance, you know. So we don't know who's going to be in these storage facilities. And then some of them are even pitching like that. I'm like, it's just storage. Like, we have nothing to do. Sure, you yourself, the person who wants to develop these, are not the one doing the surveying, but you are allowing those to survey into that property.
0: Right. This is an evil behavior, right? It's an evil thing to say, well, hey, you don't look at me. I'm just storing it, right? Well, what if it is child pornography, right? What is it? What if it is data that is being used to track and harm people, right? What if it is truly evil digital things? You know, so this is the problem that I have with how they're pitching these data centers, right? Which is that the data is not important. You know, this is just storage, right? In the same way that they're like, hey, you're the one using all these digital tools, so these data centers are being built to accommodate you. You know what I mean? So this is what I meant by the way that they get us on this is that they simply continue to confuse the effort, because the people who want to build these, they need them, right? There isn't a way around it. So they're not going to take no for an answer. They're not going to bend over, you know, for our resistance here and be like, we acquiesce to, you know, the public pressure and we are going to find another way. Like, their entire business model is predicated on the continually production of this kind of data and the ability to analyze it, right? So they want these things. And so, again, another way to think about this is, like, think about the people pushing for this, right? Full stop. That's another, if you just ignore, you know, the security aspect of this, the fact that this is mostly being used as a surveillance tool, self-surveillance or increasingly state and political repressive forces utilizing this data. But beyond that, I got lost in my train of thought here because I was thinking about how to frame privacy in a way that people feel like they can do something about. Like, as I was talking about this, I lost my train of thought because I was thinking, like, I've had so many students make me very sad by openly trading their security and privacy for convenience, right? And this is increasingly becoming the linchpin that all of this resides on, which is that technology makes our submission really easy, right? Like, it makes cognitive offloading really easy. So we don't have to think about stuff. We don't have to contemplate things. And we are physical beings, right? And we're mostly focused on conservation of energy, right? We're, you know, evolved on this planet. And so, like, privacy and security are important, but they take work. They take effort. And that's a hard thing to get people to do when they are exhausted from other things, like their job or, you know, political instability. You know, so it's like there are so many factors contributing to this, and the media isn't helping, right? The media is only exacerbating this problem because it doesn't actually make us less exhausted. It makes us more exhausted. All right, so security and surveillance is the first issue. The second issue is that we already consume an excessive amount of media. You know, so think about the people who are pushing this. Elon Musk, Bill Gates, Meta, Zuckerberg, OpenAI, right? They are the people who monetarily stand to benefit most from the increasing use of these tools. So, like, why can't people see that? I wonder, right? Like, why can't you look to the people that are pushing something and look at the way in which they stand to profit from it and then immediately distrust them, right? Like, they've compromised themselves by saying, like, yeah, I stand to become a quadrillionaire by the adoption of these tools, but I'm really in it for us all, right? I'm really looking out for everybody. You know, it's so absurd and ridiculous. But so this is the other issue, right? Is like, I want people to look to where and who is pushing for this, and think about whether or not you want more media consumption in your life. Like, think about if your life is going to be improved, made better, if you spent this much time or more consuming content, right? And that's what they ultimately desire, right? That's why these data centers are also being built, not just to surveil us, but to become, you know, an increasingly large repository for all of the digital content that is being produced, and so that we can kind of have AI remixing all of that garbage slop around so that there's this machine constantly producing new content for you that is indistinguishable from the other stuff, right? Like, this is, I think, why people are so worried about AI, is because the implications for what we think might happen are pretty frightening, pretty harrowing. But what we're already seeing is pretty damaging, right? Like, pretty unsettling. You have anything on that, AJ? I mean, I know that, like, this is another look. I can see it on your face. Like, it's preaching to the choir, but also it's a little soapboxy for me to be like, hey, everybody, stop watching so much TV, so much Netflix, so many movies. It's bad for our society, you know. I'm trying to explain why, but that's, again, like, people, you know.
1: Well, right, and I'm also thinking, as you said, one of the stakeholders in the development of these data centers is, like, OpenAI.
0: Mm-hmm.
1: And as long as companies like OpenAI pushes the narrative that, oh yeah, you need Claude, Gemini, whatever AI out there is out there and everything, that because it's the future. Because again, I think
0: yeah,
1: they see this as a function now, that AI is a function in society. And until, like, people realize that we can, like, stop an open AI by just saying, no, we don't want those data centers, and stop that the current data centers are happening now. I mean, already you had, like, Alexandria Ocasio-Cortez going to Georgia and seeing for herself and others that people are seeing, like, their drinking water's bad.
0: Yeah.
1: Like, they can't drink out of their water anymore. One other place, I think in Maryland, they're saying, like, this is the noise. And yeah, some of them are, like, a mile away, and they have, like, the device where it can pick up, like, decibels.
0: Mm-hmm.
1: And even, like, a mile away, like, it was still a loud decibel. You know, it won't quite ruin your ears, but it's enough that for a long period of time,
0: yeah, you got to
1: have that tinnitus,
0: yeah,
1: in your ears, you know? So a lot of people are pushing back now. I'm like, well, this is an issue now because of the noise, because of this. They never told us about the noise, you know? So as if we can just continue, like, here's what the current examples are going on, and most of these developers are not even doing their own reports because they don't want to. And city councils are not even pushing for reports, which they should. And as long as there's like an independent, if we do like our own independent report on these things to show people that it's going to be intrusive in our water, because like the one here in Milwaukee in Midtown neighborhood, that's going to be coming from the pipeline.
0: Yeah, did they defeat that one though?
1: So that's a good question, because it wasn't on the agenda last week, the week before. So I mean, I don't know if it's totally off the table, but I know it is not on the agenda anymore.
0: Yeah, I think it probably is safe to assume that it's not permanently off the agenda, right? As the, you know, as I've been saying, this is very integral to their ability to make a profit, and so they're not just going to give it up, you know. So they're going to try to find another way. And one of the things that they might do as well, you know, confusing people about the issue of water would be one way, and about how much water they're going to take or use, or what, you know, what it might look like is one way. You know, the other issue, again, we're getting closer to, is about the labor, and about, like, you know, the building trades. The other one, too, is this kind of functional argument, which is like, how are you going to, how are you going to function as a bunch of backwater hicks if you don't have data centers, you know, that operate your streetlights and your blah, blah, blah, right? Like, you know, they talk to people like they're stupid, because they make us think that our society is far more technologically integrated than it actually is, right? Like, I mean, none of you, AI doesn't work. It's terrible, right? Like, you try to get your phone to do something by talking to it, and it's garbage, you know? Like, and I don't think it's going to improve very much, because it's not really designed to do that, right? They're trying to create these tools to compete with each other for market share, not to make one that works, first and foremost. Second, it uses the internet as its source for information. And the internet is a notoriously bad place, right? It's hard to understand sarcasm on the internet. It's hard to compile all this information. So while it might be okay for memorizing or like providing a summary of some rote issue, right? Like, it isn't going to improve, I don't feel, that much, because the thing that people want it to do would have to be done, I think, in service of the public interest, not like through this kind of like competitive and disregard for like, for the environmental impacts. I guess what I'm getting at is, like, if we wanted, or I guess we could decide what kind of technological future that we want, right? Like, you know, what they're doing in New York, for example, is they put a pause on data center construction while they do some research. I think that at the end of the day, you know, the lobbyists are going to get their tentacles into that, and they're going to continue to push. And then eventually, right, like, this is what I'm saying is, like, the fight against data centers has to be one that every citizen understands is much bigger than the data center, right? Because what you're fighting about, what you're fighting over, is not just the data center or these little ancillary issues, right? It's about democratically deciding what kind of society that you want and being able to make those determinations on our own, right? So they're already confusing the issue with this discussions about water. The second one, let's talk about labor, right? Like, if you listen to AM radio, if you listen to the Brewers games or anything like that, then you've heard these data center commercials, which are like, you know, these are good for the building trades. And what they said in Port Washington was like, I forgot what you said. What was it?
1: Like 200 people.
0: Oh, yeah.
1: You mean like building it, or like how many jobs?
0: Yeah, it was going to create a bunch of jobs, right? Yeah. That's the other thing that like they always use in the mass media as this kind of nebulous bludgeon. Like, oh, it's going to create jobs. And everyone's like, oh, yeah, I can't oppose that. All right, we all love jobs, don't we? Jobs are great. So then it's like, okay, well, these data center jobs are like pretty minimal, right? So there are construction jobs, right? And so, but it's not fair to trade all of our environmental future on the short-term construction labor of these, you know, the building trades and in these unions. Which I'm an avid and, you know, AJ and I are strong supporters of. But I've had disagreements with my friends and comrades in the building trades about data centers, because I'm like, I understand that it gives you work, but it makes us increasingly reliant and dependent on a digital network that is enslaving us. And I think that's a bad thing. And one of the things that we can do is resist the the proliferation of these data centers, which, again, further concentrates their ability to surveil us. For example, if they have data centers all over the country, then they're going to put cameras everywhere, right? Because they're going to have data to collect, right? And if they got a center, just like they do with prisons, and I'm glad you mentioned that, right? You got a prison that's empty, that prison's got to make money, homie. So you got to fill it up, right? You got to find people. You got to put bodies in there, right? What do you think data centers are going to be? So if you decide that you don't want to use that device anymore, if you don't want to watch Netflix anymore, or all the right, they're going to find a way to fill their data center, right? They're going to get our content. They're going to monopolize and colonize our time with these devices, right? Yeah. Because that's how they make money. So you don't have to play a role, right? You don't have to carry water for them, right? And you don't have to pretend that you don't understand what they're trying to do. This isn't tale as old as time. Capitalists are always trying to figure out a way to take commonly owned resources and make money off of it by saying, this is ours, or we need this, or this is the great one, which is, this is in everybody's interest, you know? Like, of course, I'm building a railroad monopoly or an oil monopoly, but every American is going to benefit from my industriousness, right? They're doing the same thing because it's the same people, right? And, like, we don't have to fall for this argument.
1: Yeah. And I'm also not liking, you have, like, DSA and Bernie Sanders right now trying to say, well, we can democratize it.
0: Yeah, no.
1: I'm like, how do you democratize AI? And I'm looking to you. How do you democratize AI? Because I don't, like, what does that even mean? Like, can you, I understand one, if it was like, hey, if we have public ownership of AI, then I can see, I can understand how that's like democratizing it. It's public ownership and we have a say and we can get rid of it, maybe not get rid of it and do something. But how do you truly democratize AI?
0: I mean, so there's, you know, they make a mistake here by using this kind of language, right, which is vague and confusing. And so they ultimately help advance the pro-AI movement with this kind of rhetoric, right? Because, it's not like, it's not the opposition that you need. So I guess one way you might democratize AI, if you want to call it that, would be, yes, to have public ownership and oversight over AI tools that are ultimately and ostensibly being used for the public good. For example, if you know, Google had a tool years ago, you may have heard about this, where it was tracking flu symptoms people's like searching for like a certain combination of things, like searching for symptoms, searching for like vaccine maybe, or like a flu shot, something like that. And basically they compiled this data and were able to give a really accurate flu tracking model that had surpassed what the CDC was using. And they surpassed it by a pretty significant margin at the time. I think it was like 10 days or something like that. They'd cut this down. Right. And that could save lives, right? That's a big deal. But the tool ultimately was flawed because it could, and like all AI, falls victim to what's called, it's essentially like once something becomes observed, you can no longer scientifically trust the results, right? Like once you look at something, it now becomes a different thing, right? So like once people knew that Google was tracking this, it suddenly was no longer an effective tool, right? So it was only effective if people didn't know, right? So, okay, we learned some lessons from that. But that's the kind of thing I'm talking about where they, like if we had a truly public model, you know, where we were using AI tools and like, you know, government organizations can use these things. But they walk a fine line between surveillance, right? Of like, how can you monitor people's health information, even if you're trying to help them, even if we trusted the government and I don't, even if we trusted corporations and insurance companies and I definitely don't, this kind of data could always be very dangerous, right? And concentrated in hands. So like, democratic would mean there has to be a lot of oversight. But let me ask our listeners a frank question. Do you trust any level of government with this information?
1: Right.
0: No. Right. Only a fool would say yes. So that's the issue I have. And I don't like the idea that like, well, if the Democrats were in charge, then things would be different. Because no, those are also our bosses. Right. So I don't want them having access to my health information any more than I want the Republicans having access to that information. Right. So that's the issue I have with what they are suggesting here. Yeah, and I think that like a private corporation insurance company might be able to use some of these tools for the public good? Again, not without some really, really strict safeguards that I simply don't think a democracy that is for profit like ours is capable of having, right? Is capable of doing. So, yeah, I think that this is why I reject that argument, because the thing that they're suggesting is so ludicrously difficult and complex to create that it's not a realistic suggestion, and they know that. So to say it is intentionally confusing. And again, it undermines what we're trying to do, which is like, if we wanted there to be, you know, AI tools that help us, that serve the public good, we would first have to understand exactly what the risks are of using AI, right? Full stop for us as human species. And we have not really interrogated that question yet. So, for example, one of the things I've been arguing is that our use of specifically very hot media that is very draining and very intensive for our attention, that kind of media undermines our ability to reason, our ability to like rationalize and reason problems out, solve problems. So if we are regularly disrupting our ability to reason, then we are theoretically undermining our ability to self-govern, right? And so that is a real concern, and we have to be honest about that possibility, right? Because if this is happening, then we might be in a situation where we're like, what are the safe ways that we can use media, right? Like, is AI even something safe for us to use as a species, right? Or like, what kinds of AI can we use? What are the safeguards? You know, one of the things that like, this reminds me of when I was reading McLuhan and I was watching a video about him, he said that when he was reading academic books, he started to read only the left-hand page. Maybe I mentioned this to you. Maybe I didn't. He would say he would read only the left-hand page. He would skip the right-hand page and then would read the left-hand page, turn it, and then do the same thing. And he said the reason that he was doing this, which is at the first seemed ridiculous and absurd, and I thought he was being tongue-in-cheek, but he was definitely genuine, was that if he read both pages, it felt like the author was over-explaining the point. And he didn't have to do any work to figure out what they were getting at. But if he skipped a page, then he had to fill in that middle page. And he said he would have to do a lot of cognitive work. But he felt like after a while, it wasn't difficult. That like he could, and you and I and everybody listening to this have done this before, where you put the pieces together in a text that you're reading before you get to the end, right? You start to put the pieces together, you know? There are people, no doubt, listening to me and you right now who are doing this same thing, right? Anticipating what we're going to say and the arguments that we're going to make. I don't think we can stop our brains from doing this. But what McLuhan said is like, if the technology that you're using is really dominant, then you don't ever have the ability to do any of that piecing together. So if he skips a page, then you look very skeptical about this.
1: Well, only because depending on the book.
0: Sure, sure.
1: Because what I do get is if you generally read a book, usually on the left-hand side, you have generally have like the premise of a claim or an argument, right?
0: Yeah.
1: Which is usually on the left-hand side. But sometimes the way books are formatted, what if you do that? Okay, left side, okay, got it. Okay, I don't understand. Fourth page in, I don't get it because the other claim or idea is on the right-hand side. So I guess in my mind, it somewhat disrupts the flow of understanding where the argument's coming from if you're not reading the entire right-hand side of the book.
0: Yeah, so I guess what his argument would be
1: because you should already know what the next argument should be.
0: You could figure it out without reading every word, right?
1: I love this challenge.
0: Yeah, and I know. I thought you should try it. I've not tried to do this, but
1: new book I have to read anyways, so I'm going to try it out.
0: So basically what he was saying is like you will end up with the same – you will end up with a better understanding of it because you and the author will have – constructed that argument together rather than the author laying out the argument for you, right? You might get it, but you're going to get it in a different way the more work that you have to do to get to the end.
1: It's adjacent, I heard a writer say, like, if you take the word the out, it will make not only the better flow of a sentence, but it's the will be already in your head.
0: Right. This is exactly right. Exactly what I'm saying. Yeah, I remember somebody told me, like, with my writing, they were like, you could remove one word from every sentence and one sentence from every paragraph. And I was like, that's ridiculous. And then I was like, let me try it. And it was so easy, right? I was like, oh, I could easily do more than that, yeah. You know? And, like, then I was like, man, why do I write this way? They're like, you know, everything came undone, right? So, but, you know, his point was, like, we trade laziness, right? We trade energy. Let me not call it laziness, right? Like, ease of use, ease of anything.
1: Right.
0: And we trade ease because we are, again, physical beings that, like, are... We have to conserve energy, right? It's inherent to our existence. We evolved on this planet having to conserve energy like all other species because it's a necessary function of survival. And so things that are easier for us, we are going to gravitate towards. And things that are harder to do require us to take extra effort, right? It forces, especially when there's an easier option. So the problem with technology is that it makes everything easy, including thinking. But when we think according to the technology, it determines what we think because we didn't do any of the piecing together. We just accept it. We submit to it. We allow it, right? And so what he's saying is, like, if you want to understand a text, you have to do more of the work of understanding it. So removing 50% of it and then trying to understand the argument, you'll still get there. You'll still understand it, but it will take a lot more effort. But it's definitely not impossible. And that's what I'm really kind of intrigued by is, like, I think he's right. Like, I think he's telling the truth about this. And I do think that there is an element of persuasion to this idea that, like, you know, when we have to do the filling in, when we have to, like, the, what I mentioned hypnosis earlier, right? When we have to meet the stimuli, the communicative stimuli halfway, we will do whatever we can, right, to meet it, to understand. We want that, right? And so even if we're wrong, as long as we make the connection, we'll feel like it is correct, right? And so these are the kinds of biases that I think the technology plays upon, which makes it so that we feel like we understand things that we are fundamentally misunderstanding, right? Or we're being influenced in such a way that that it's undetectable to us, right? What were you going to say?
1: Other than that, you know, there are multiple layers as to why we don't need data centers.
0: Yeah.
1: And the more, it's like anything else we have said on this show, which is the more you investigate, the better information you're going to have and make the kind of decisions, you know, you're going to make.
0: Yeah.
1: You know, even... If you are totally against what we're saying, you know, and you're all for data centers,
0: yeah,
1: you at least still have information that counters your narrative.
0: Yeah.
1: And hopefully at some point you're like, you know what? I was for it then. Now I'm not.
0: Yeah.
1: You know, because and I even said this to students who like disagreed with me. It's like, I'm just giving you information. You know, there are books out there.
0: Yeah,
1: you are. You can read, you know. You can have others help you understand material. Also, it's there. You just have to put a little of motivation into the information you need to gain.
0: Yeah, and I think especially about data centers and AI. The you know, as I mentioned, the real concern that I have, the reason that I think that I argue we can't take our foot off the gas is because right now, you know, where this is kind of, you know, action in motion. You know, the theory that we've been talking about how technology manipulates us, you can witness it in real time right now, right? Like, we are watching it unfold with data centers, right? How public opinion is one way, right? And how people are making, you know, arguments and putting up resistance. And then watch the responses, right? Watch how long it takes for them to try to build us, grind us down into submission, right? To say, oh, we're going to move the data center over here. Right, to this neighborhood where nobody cares about these folks, or we're going to, you know, we're going to put in this state-of-the-art system so that nobody can hear that data center, right? They're just going to go and they're going to find everything that we have said we don't want about them, and they're going to say, don't worry, we solved that problem, right? And so they're going to bulldoze and try to wear everybody down because, again, they want us to submit to this, right? They want us to accept these conditions. And so they will do whatever is necessary, whatever is possible, take as much time as they need to try to wear us down, to build us towards submission. And so that's the thing that insulates you from that is community, right? Is resistance. Resistance to your communities, right? So talking to people about these data centers, right? Start thinking about why we don't want these data centers, right? What kind of a society we're going to have. And I mentioned this, you know, I mentioned this to AJ, I mentioned this to folks here at River West Radio, right? Because like we're recording all these episodes, right? They're being stored somewhere in some data center, right? And, you know, I'm of the mind, I haven't discussed this with anybody else, obviously, but I think there's going to be a very, very near future where we're not going to be able to do this, right? Like we're storing all of this, you know, millions and millions of podcasts and all these things. It's just simply not going to be feasible, too expensive, untenable and unscalable in the long term, or at the very least, people like me who are here saying like we should not be building these data centers, right, have to put our money where our mouth is and say we shouldn't be storing all these podcasts either, which, you know, is my position. I like old school radio. You know, if you got to listen to me, just listen to me. I'll broadcast for as many hours as I can in this sweaty studio. But you know, the point is like we are going to have to interrogate our own, our own comforts, our own ease, because that is primarily what this technology is doing. And specifically things like AI and digital tools, they are replacing cognitive labor. You know, the technology of the previous century, a lot of that was replacing or modifying physical labor, right? Like machinery that modified our bodies, right? Were made us move, you know, mountains and build, you know, physical strength and have cars and motorcycles that could transport us around, right? So a lot of that kind of technology was being built to extend our bodies. All of this digital technology is about cognition, right? It's about extending the way that we think and the way that we feel, right? And that is far more dangerous, right? Because it interrupts the thing that makes us human beings, how we think and feel, what our culture is like. So this is what AI means, right? This is what people are talking about when they mention AI. They're talking about artificial intelligence that supplants our own, not through some big machine that controls every move, but by the slow integration and submission to the technology that we're always using, right? Integrating it into our life so that we feel like we cannot live without it. If that technology is replacing our cognitive activities, then what makes us a human being? Right? What is left? Physical bodies only, right? And that is not humanity. That is not what a human being is, right? We are both, as Descartes made clear, right? We are, I think, therefore I am. I'm a person because I am capable of understanding myself as such. So, you know, the more that you ask questions of the internet and then get answers, the more that you plan your day scheduling everything with AI digital tools, right? That is outsourcing cognition. That is laziness. That is problem solving that you are giving away to something else. And there is a cost to not only you, but to all of us when we do this as a society, right? And so I know it's kind of a hard sell, but if you want to start to take your life back and your humanity back, the solution to this is easy. It's actually hard. You have to do more work, right? You have to start to replace some of these digital tools with analog ones, right? You have to start replacing your digital imagined communities with real ones that are physical, right? You need to spend less time consuming media narratives about fantasy worlds. I know they're fun. I love them. I got a giant Simpsons tattoo, right? I'm not immune to this. I'm not trying to be a hypocrite, right? I'm trying to tell you the information that I have accepted as part of the problem and the part of the solution, right? Like, Just trust me. Try it. You will see that it works. AJ, do you have any final thoughts? I know I've been rambling the last 5 minutes here about...
1: Data centers is an environmental issue.
0: Yep.
1: Data centers is a carceral state issue.
0: Definitely.
1: It is a racial justice issue.
0: Yeah, because where are these things going, right? Look at the neighborhoods that they're going to try to find to put them. It's going to be like, well, we're going to put it into the neighborhoods where the people can't fight back.
1: And it's not the economic development issue.
0: Not even close.
1: They want you to think it is.
0: Right.
1: And we can fight back.
0: Right. The issue is that this is a group of capitalists doing their best to take control and over public resources like water and physical spaces, right? When we have signaled to them that we want something very different and we've gotten something very different in return. So, man, no more data centers. All right, you've been listening to The News Hole. We will be back next week, and you can hear us live every Friday at 3 p.m. And, of course, you can always hear past episodes of The News Hole. Go to River West Radio. Any final thoughts from you, AJ? You got about 10 seconds left.
1: No data centers.
0: No data centers. No AI. You know, start using your brain for the hard work that it's built for. You will thank me later. Bye.
1: Bye.
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4: What would I try if I was safe always? How I feel right now is okay. Do something every day that scares me, cause these feelings are temporary. Face the pain, feel the love, we're so closed off. Now I wanna build some stuff. It takes a

Hi, I'm Ricky Alexander, and welcome to In Search of Relationship. My target and my mission is to teach about relationships in our inner city communities. Last week, I talked to you about my passion, about the community that I came from, where I grew up, talked about Chicago, we talked about families living in the projects and how that these families nurtured one another and they stayed with one another. And the older gentlemen in my project were like older brothers to me. If they told you something, they weren't going to wait for your father to get there to enforce what they said to you. If they told you something, you knew by experience that you had better do what he tells you to do. And so I was fortunate enough to come very well protected and come from a very strong community. We all had something in common. We all had the same problem. I think when you have these similarities, these culturalistic similarities, when you come together with other people, I think that what happens as a result of that is you naturally see the product of unity happening in the area that you live in. In other words, what I'm trying to say to you is that when you go around the Milwaukee area and you look at different communities, I notice that the gentlemen that are in specific parts of the city, they act the same. They carry themselves the same way. It's almost like a unifying unifying culture on the east side, on the west side, on the south side. And you can hear that in their music. Oftentimes you can hear people talking about that kind of culturalistic adhesiveness in their communities. My desire is to use these variables of similarity, these commonalities that exist in the communities of those individuals from those specific areas, so to speak. I mean, just for example, north side, east side, west side. I lived on the south side of Chicago. The west side was trying to outdo the south side. The east side was trying to outdo everybody. And then you had the north side, and they had their own swag. That's what they called it, a swag. I don't know what that is today. I couldn't

when you are in your neighborhood, people know you. They know you. They know where you come from. And if they don't, it won't take long before they, after a little bit of inquisition, they figure out, yeah, he belongs down here. He lives over there. And now everyone knows where you live. I'm talking about cohesiveness. I'm talking about togetherness. I'm talking about community. I'm talking about, I don't have to go to Africa to develop a culture in America in my own community. I don't have to wear their clothes. I don't have to dance like them. I don't have to wear their hair. I don't have to do anything like that. I didn't come from that. I came from, I'm a city boy. And we had our own culturalistic and specific dynamics that were acceptable in our neighborhood. When I was coming up as a kid, we wore maid suits. And some individuals that know what I'm talking about know about Fox Brothers down on Halsted, where you can get a suit cut from head to toe, get a hat made, and get shoes made just like it. That's where I came from. I came from around a bunch of sharp guys. I would never wear a dashiki. Never. That's not me. I would never do that. I would never dance the way they dance. So I'm sure that it's, I'm not trying to speak illy about anyone's culture. But what I'm saying is that you have to, you need to understand yourself, and your culture will tell you a whole lot about who you are in the United States. I was born and raised in the United States. And so there are some culturalistic variables that exist in my character that when I walk in the room, people know that I'm from the United States. I remember the first time I went down south, and I've never been in the South in my entire life. And so, and somewhat afraid to go south. I was somewhat afraid to go south because people would tell me the kinds of things that would happen down south. And I was afraid to go down there because I certainly wasn't getting ready to call nobody sir. I came from the city. I'm like, hey man, you know, and I was kind of afraid to go down there. Guys from the north, we always seemed like we had problems when we went down there. And so I stayed away from it. The difference is culture. The difference is we come from two different, we come from different schools. And that kind of sporadic manifestation across our major metropolitan cities exists in every community. If you go to a specific community, you will see that the gentlemen that are in that community, they all act like each other. They all carry themselves like each other. And so this is this sense of culture that I'm talking about. When I was talking about what was going on in our cities, one of the things that I suggested in my last show was how do we develop culture in a way where we can utilize it to create unity in our communities? And so I've been thinking quite a bit about that, you know, because I think that our primary problem in our inner city communities is the way we communicate with one another, our relationships with each other. We're so fragmented in so many different areas in the city. You know, there were certain areas when I was coming up as a kid, there were certain areas that I couldn't go in. And I'm talking about

0: If I was down on 39th Street and I came from the 43rd Project, I grew up at 4331 South Federal, and if I was on 39th Street down by Wendell, then I knew that I better be careful down there, because this is not my hood. This is not where I come from. And the gentlemen down on 39th Street, they had a way that they did things. And if you didn't fit into that, that was quite offensive to them. And so I didn't try to act like them or none of that. I just knew I didn't belong, and I got out of there because they had a reputation. And that's what it, that's how I grew up. To get to the point, I am primarily interested in creating communities where we have a blanketed kind of relationship with one another. Some people like to call it a quilt, where there's a number of different communities inside of the community. They're all part of the same quilt, but the colors are different. And so I want to address this issue, and I want to talk about relationships, because I know that we can't get very much of what we want to get done in our communities done unless we learn to work together. Unity has been our primary problem. Even during the civil rights movement, there was several different organizations. There were the Muslims, there was Dr. King's group, and then there was Malcolm's group, and then there were different groups. There was Fred Hampton, there was a number of other different individuals, and all of them were working towards a cause. They were trying to create an overall community. They were trying to develop a sense of identity. They were trying to teach us that we belong to each other, hence the Afro, the signature piece that binded them all together. The Afro, all you could see when you were walking down the street in the 1960s were these big Afros, these beautiful people walking down the street. And the fists in the air that spoke about nationalism and nation and that kind of a thing. And so my primary discussion in these groups is, how do we create the kind of strategies that we need in our inner city areas in major metropolitan cities across the United States? New York, you go to New York, you don't see anything that is very much different than what you see in Chicago and in Los Angeles and in a number of other different areas. I'm not going to go into naming all of the different places that have patternistically the same kinds of behaviors, but they act just a little bit differently. And I think that because we have this patternistic cohesiveness across the United States, we can come together and begin to work together and work on strategies so that we can begin to build a place in our major metropolitan cities that belong to certain genders of people, black people. I need to say this. The Asians have done quite well in our inner cities across the United States because we like looking good. And they know we like looking good. So they have all kinds of different sales on rubber bands, on hair, on nails, and all other kinds of things. We have barbers, we have We have people who have braids and all of these different kinds of things that are going on because we're good-looking people and we like to look good. Our appearance means a whole lot to us. It does something for us. And so then you have our Arab brethren who are opening grocery stores. I've now began to see them. They own JJ's Fish and Chicken. And we love some fish and chicken. And they know it. And what about Gallus's? Gallus was in the community on North Avenue for quite some time. And Gallus made sure that he had a full array of all of the dainties that we liked in our communities. And so the reason why I am interested in what's going on in our communities is not because I'm a racist. I'm interested in what's going on in our cities because our young men are dying too early. Our young men, when I see them talk to their sisters in the city, it's appalling the way that they talk. If she don't like you, she just don't like you. But why does she have to be all of them names that you call her? And so there needs to be a community etiquette that exists in our communities where there is a respect for our ladies in the community. And the same thing, ladies, a respect for the gentlemen that are in the community. And then let's not even start mentioning the dialogue that opens up when we talk about our children. What are we going to do about our children? What kind of future are we creating for them? Are they always going to be subservient to individuals that are in the community? The gas stations are controlled by individuals in our community that are from India. Now, he doesn't even speak English, and he's making all kinds of money in our community. We are consumers, and we, as African-American people, we are consumers, and we need to build our stores. We need to build our communities. We need to police our own communities without violence, without trying to take over and tell somebody what they're going to do. I mean, there needs to be an overall consensus that exists among our people that says we care about our communities. We care about where we shop. We care that we're paying $4 a carton for milk, for a gallon of milk. He goes to the grocery store, buys the milk for $2 and sells it to us for $4. Our communities can't afford, I mean, wow, they can't afford those kinds of prices, let alone not being able to get out of the community to utilize being able to shop in another area. So for me, this is all about relationship. I heard the word say that we are to love our neighbors as ourselves. I'm talking about the Bible. He said that we ought to love our neighbors as ourselves, and that we are to do unto others as we would have them to do unto us. And the first and great commandment says that we are supposed to love the Lord our God with all our heart, soul, mind, and strength, and all of your might. Now, the reason why I wanted to tell you that is because I believe that godliness and spirituality sets the stage for what's going to happen morally in our communities. What's actually going on? And I've listened to God's recommendations for quite some time now, and I want you to know, as a philosophy, it's one of the greatest philosophies in the world. The Bible is the number one seller in the world and has been on the number one sellers list since the early 1600s when the first Bible was printed. And so we need a model. I'm suggesting to this audience that we need a model. We need a method that we can use that will allow us to implement the morality and the justice and the love and the caring and the sharing and the industrialness and the entrepreneurship and all of these different kinds of things that it takes to build a community. We need to have a conversation about community. We need to have a conversation about how it looks. We need to have a conversation about how it's governed. We need to have a conversation about integrity, the integrity of our leaders, the integrity of those individuals who are operating in 501(c)(3)s, nonprofit organizations in our community. We need to be talking about that and having that conversation. We need to be able to hold each other. We need to be able to hold one another accountable for the way that we conduct ourselves when we do business in our communities. There are some horrifying things that have happened in our community where gas stations were burned down, people were shot in stores, and that kind of a thing because the community got kind of tired of him. And so they retaliated with violence. That is not the way to handle it. And so what can we do? We need to have a plan. We need a plan. We need a plan that pretty much articulates for us what are we trying to accomplish and what are we trying to do. We need our leaders to get along together. We need our leaders to share in community. We need to be concerned about our little brothers and sisters that are in the community, that are standing on the corners begging with cards, with box tops. I don't know. I think we can do better, community. I really think that we can do better. And so here again, my targeted mission is to teach. I want to teach about relationships. I want to talk about how we interact, how we come together, how we share with one another. I want to have constructive conversations with constructive people about the community. Now, I think that one of the variables that we need to talk about is what is your what do you think that success is? Our communities, when we talk about the conversation of success, we say if it don't make money, it don't make sense. I want you to understand that I believe that it's going to take more than money to straighten out our communities and to cause us to get along together. It's good to have some money in your pocket, and I'm not saying that we should not have money in our pockets, that we should not go to work, that we should not take care of our families, that gentlemen shouldn't take care of their children, or women shouldn't take care of their children. That is not what I'm suggesting. What I'm suggesting is that we come together and fabricate strategies that exist in our communities that are going to help us to grow with one another in our community. I think that that has been the primary thing wrong in any kind of campaign that we've had in any community. Dr. King showed us in the Washington March of what could happen when a whole bunch of people, I'm talking about black people, white people, Hispanic people, people from all over everywhere, they came together with one idea in mind, self-interest. That self-interest was the injustice that happened, the injustice that was happening in our communities, we're no longer going to tolerate that anymore. We're not going to drink out of one of those fountains. We are not going to go through the things that we've been through. I am not a slave any longer. And so there are some things that need to change. Okay, so we saw change. But when Dr. King passed, and when our leaders pass, who picks up the baton for our communities? What's going to happen to us, y'all? What's going to happen to us if we don't take responsibility for what's going on in our communities? And I don't need no man coming around me talking about how many cars he got in his garage. This is not about wealth, material wealth. This is about treasure that is in the heart and in the mind and in the soul. I want to see fortitude and the strength that we've seen from Miss Sakari Richards when she took everything. A baby comes to the Olympic Games. They admonish her for something that she did wrong. And then she just came and just beat everybody on the field and took gold. A young woman who was determined to do. I think that our people have all kinds of determination. And so we need to talk about this. We need to start having conversations about getting along together. We need to start having conversations about our communities. We need to start having conversation about our stores. We need to start having conversations about our children, about our daycare centers, about what we're teaching our children, about taking hold on what's going on in our community. I'm talking about being the captain of your fate. I'm talking about focusing on what we need to focus on in order to bring us together. I heard somebody say it, that just died. He said it was nation time a long time ago, Mr. Jackson. But I want you to know that it's still nation time. It's about time that we start being responsible for our communities. It's about time that we are responsible for things that are going on with us. I believe that we can do it. Michael Jordan says we can do it. Yeah. The greatest basketball player to ever live. I'm not a sportsman, so don't get mad at me if I'm just talking about Michael. But I talk about Tiger too. Tiger Woods. I talk about people in our communities who have shown exceptional abilities and prowess. People who have been extremely helpful in our communities. And so it is so very important that we begin to talk about, have these conversations that we need to have. I don't want to have another conversation about money, because money hasn't did much for us in our communities. We have people that were making millions and millions of dollars in Hollywood and killing one another. That is a problem. Money is not the solution, not totally solution. We also have to learn how to live in relationship. Hence, in search of relationship. That's what this is about. It's about learning. It's about growing. It's about growing internally. It's about getting to the place that we want to get. We can do it. I know we can do it. We have the strength. We have the ability. So until next time, my website is insearchofrelationship.com. Thank you, and I'll see you next week at 4:30.
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0: Ayo, ayo, how you guys doing? That was a little bit of Cleo, Be Mine. I just shook up with the one and only Cartier Chris, MKE Direct, and we got I Don't Know Who Shot Me. That just came on before. Thank you all for always locking in with us here on River West Radio. Today, I got Low Life Fofo on the mic, man. Great person on the scene, man. Great person to be around, and I'm about to find out a little bit more about him today. How you feeling, fam?
1: Hey, bro, I'm blessed. Hey, thank you for having me, bro. You know what I'm saying?
0: Absolutely. So just to get into it, man, just Milwaukee scene, man, I just really want to know what got you kind of part of it, because as a little backstory, I've run into him on the scene. We know similar and same people, so you know I always gotta lock in if you know some similarity. Met him first at the rave. He had the wristband, so that's how you know he was in there for real. I ain't had a wristband, y'all. He was on stage, and now you're on the radio, man. What's been going on? How you feel about the scene,
1: man? Like, the Milwaukee scene is so tough, bro. Like, y'all know how to party out here, dog. Like, y'all know how to have a great time, bro. It's like, it's crazy. And when I first moved out here, I was just a regular California dude, you know what I'm saying? Mm-hmm. But when I came out here, like, Milwaukee accepted me so much to the point to where, like, it feels like home. Like, it feels normal out here. Mm-hmm. So the Milwaukee scene is so together. It's like, it's not no competition. Like, everybody want to work with each other, you know what I'm saying? Mm-hmm. And the content I do right now is, like, it's putting me more into the scene. Like, mm-hmm. starting to get recognized on the street, you know. No, me and my homies, it's just crazy. Like, mm-hmm. it's just crazy. I'm so blessed. Thank God for what he's done, you know. And yeah, like, the Milwaukee scene's so tough, bro.
0: Man, we be trying to get up there, especially when, like, there's a couple people who, like, even rather you born here or not, we kind of, like, wrap you in to, like, what the Milwaukee scene's doing and everything. I lived in California for, like, just a little bit, like, back in the day. So, like, I know it's, like, it's a different-ish scene, but, like, really, when you get into, like, an area where everybody loves what they doing, they good. Because at first, you know, I was wondering what you did, even, like, to get into the content, because, like, I didn't know, like, do you do music? You know, you do, like, cameos or things? Like, what's kind of the lane you kind of trying to pave out when people visit you and stuff like that?
1: I just stay in, like, the content, like, funny videos, you know what I'm saying? Mm-hmm. I always knew I was a funny guy, like, I was always funny as a kid, mm-hmm. in high school, but I never really tapped into it, you know? But me and my homies, the other guys I do content with, you know what I'm saying? They were like, bro, like, you gotta get into it. Like, you gotta put yourself out there. I'm like, mm-hmm. all right, bet. So one day I was bored, you know, and I
0: got ideas going on.
1: Mm-hmm. I'm like, no, bro, let's do a skit real quick. Mm-hmm. And, bro, like, the first one did, like, I think over 2,000 views. Mm-hmm. And then we did a promotional skit for Onwood. Mm-hmm. And that's what really, like, took it off, you know? Like, we got 13.8K views on it. It's still getting likes to this day. So it's like, bro, like, it's going up, like, mm-hmm. fast and quick and fast.
0: And that's one thing you can do when you lock in with the right scene in Milwaukee, you know.
1: For sure.
0: Maybe some people can get a little slower start depending on, I say always about, like, how outgoing you are. Because if you outside every day somewhere in Milwaukee, you gonna run into something where it gives you an opportunity and everything. And that's kind of like how you were able to do. For those who don't know who On What, they I had been to On What Thursdays, I believe, at some things back in the day. It was at a different club place, and the last place I went to them was The Rave. Yeah. So when you lock in with them, there's people like Mondo and everything you can lock in with. They get you around, like, good people and everything.
1: Definitely.
0: And people who know how to have fun, because, like, I popped up and I was like, oh, so it is lit in here and everything. Yeah, and it was a nice media day and everything.
1: Definitely. DJ Mondo, you know, he helped me out a lot. Like, he always gives me words of encouragement, you know, like, hey, keep going, bro. Like, we love what you do. And we love the crew that you keep around you, you know what I'm saying? Mm-hmm. And especially Trey. He's, like, more behind the scenes, but that, bro, he's does so much for me and Low Life. Like, it's not even funny, you know what I'm saying? Because, like, I told Trey, like, Trey, I want to be up there with y'all one day. I want to do what y'all do one day. He's like, bro, keep grinding. I'm gonna support you and help you through everything. And he's a real man of his word. Like, he kept his word. every time I see him, was all love, bro. Every time I see Mondo, it's all love. Bubs, mm-hmm. you know what I'm saying?
0: Bubs, man, he a cool dude too.
1: Yeah, Bubs a dog. Like every time I see Bubs, like it's like my goal to like try to make him laugh. Like it's not just him; it's for everybody too. Like, mm-hmm. And especially, I want to shout out my guys too. You know, shout out Lil Life Ethan. You know, Kamari, Jacob, Dre, Monte, Trail, like, and shout out my boy Dayton, Sadio, my guy Sadio make music, bro.
0: Yeah, we got
1: Sadio.
0: If you got cleans, tell him slide it this way. We can play that.
1: Hey, I'm gonna send for sure. Send it to you, bro. But like, shout out to all my people, all the guys that have supported me, bro. Like, but yeah, getting back on topic, it's like they helped me so much. Like, they gave me ideas. I like do a skit for them. Like, hey, when should I post this for y'all? It was like. No, I posted Monday, mm-hmm. and I'm like posted Monday, but I just posted. I just made this like Thursday. What am I doing? Mm-hmm. I want to get this out right away.
0: Yeah, and it's tough because like you know when you got that idea, then you's like you got something you sitting on, you cooking.
1: Yeah, mm-hmm. yeah, but then like I trusted the process. Like, all right, bet posted it Monday and went crazy. So I'm like, you know what? Whenever day was to post it on mm-hmm. a certain day, I'm just gonna listen to them because you know they know they've been in the game longer than me. Mm-hmm. So, yeah, I just always trust their process. Like, shout out to Onwet, bro. Like, Onwet, like, that's like family to me, bro. Like,
0: nice.
1: It's all love.
0: And then it's led. So, like, this led directly into the content now. Because, like, when I go online and I see you, like, now you got, like, funny content. A couple promos, like you said. But, like, you know, a lot of content that's there for entertainment. For sure. Where do you want, like, the entertainment to go? Do you want it to, like, be like, okay, I'm doing Instagram stuff. And then, you know, some people start getting sponsorships. Yeah. You know, especially, like, well, companies like Numbers. So, you know, like you said, you get some numbers, people want to see it. Or do you ever think you'll like shoot a short series or something, do any stand up, like where you want the entertainment part to be?
1: Man, I just want to be patient, you know what I'm saying? Everybody always says like, oh, I want to get on Drewski's level, but like I don't want to be like him. Mm-hmm. I want to be like myself. I want to do things different. Like Drewski, what Drewski's doing, shout out to Drewski, like he's doing a really great job. Mm-hmm. He started off like how I'm starting off, you know, just with his homies, you know what I'm saying? Mm-hmm. Excuse me.
0: Skits and everything.
1: Yeah, yeah. And he took it to a whole different level. What I want to do personally, I just want to put the youngins on, bro. Like, mm-hmm. like I want to take it to a whole nother level to where, like, all of Milwaukee knows, like, they know what they're going to get every time I put out a funny skit. Mm-hmm. You know what I'm saying? My goal is to make somebody laugh, like, to make somebody's day. Because I got a DM one time, like, bro, I depend on your skits. Like, mm-hmm. your skits make my day, even when I'm having a bad day or the most messed up day. You know what I'm saying? Mm-hmm.
0: Kind of similar to an artist, because I know there's some musicians who probably done seen some things like that, too.
1: Definitely.
0: You get to a place where, like, it's not, like, really pressure, but you get to a point of, like, you know, true importance when you're, like, affecting the day-to-day of somebody else. That is a different move type to make.
1: Definitely.
0: Especially with your content, because it's like, man, I got this got to come off the dome. Maybe make sure I'm on it, right?
1: Yes,
0: you ain't got, you ain't like some of them Hollywood people who can call up the writers.
1: Nah, I'm, bro, like, you can ask people, like, you've seen, like, even yourself, like I don't act Hollywood around nobody. You know what I'm saying? It's all, like, I accept people just how I expect you to accept me. Mm-hmm. You know what I'm saying? Like, I'm not going to act all cool in Hollywood with you now. If I have a reason to, then, mm-hmm. you know what I'm saying? I'm going to do it. But for the people that's been rocking with me that hasn't been fake at all or, like, hasn't been, you know, two-faced, like, bro, it's all love. Like, I can meet somebody on the street right now, it's going to be all love. Like, mm-hmm. I'm not the type to, like, really dub you or really do you wrong. And that's just how I grew up. Like, bro, I was a jolly kid while I grew up. Like, mm-hmm. everybody, like, even with kids with special needs, like, I fist bump them every day. Yeah. Like, even through high school, like, it's always love around me, bro.
0: That's good. That's good. And it gets you far in the scene. Like, a lot of people, I mean, I guess it's tough because, like, ego can get in the way of certain things. There are people in the city that made moves and things like that. We all got, like, our different areas we kind of sitting in. No matter what place in your career you're doing, because entertainment kind of fluctuates like that. You almost don't know how known you are when you like doing entertainment and content. Definitely. Because when you see the numbers, you don't really know exactly who that is. So you almost got to make sure, well, at least if I'm always showing love, my image can like carry that.
1: Definitely.
0: So like when you see me online and see me in person, like kind of like you, like I ran, you know, I met you at the rave, different way, different atmosphere. Then the second time I seen you when we was with Megadon and everything, and we at the festival, we festive.
1: So like, hey, shout out Megadon too, bro.
0: Hey, that, shout out our boy.
1: Hey, that he's so cool, bro. He's funny. Yeah, bro. Like when I first met you, bro, when I first saw you at the rave, I'm like, something about this dude that has like good energy. And then you was recording, you know what I'm saying? I'm an entertainer, so I'm going to entertain somebody with a camera. Mm-hmm. So I made sure you got good content, you know what I'm saying? Damn, bro, like you, well, my bad, because, bro. But you have a spirit on you that's like, that's accepting, you know what I'm saying? When I saw you at Summer Solstice,
0: yeah,
1: I knew like, oh yeah, that's the guy from the rave, like I'm finna walk in with you. Like we be texting, like I know, like I'm really bad at texting.
0: Man,
1: like,
0: hey, listen, if there's one thing I done got used to, if you hit somebody, be like, yo, when the media day lock in come, we good to wait 2 days almost for anybody.
1: For sure.
0: Because like it's everybody pretty busy too. That's what I like about y'all though. Because if y'all busy, I'm busy.
1: Right. So. Right. Yeah, bro. When I saw you at Summer Solstice, I'm like, bro, let's take some pictures. I'm like, bro, and some of these photographers out here be so egotistical. Like they, they like, oh, I want to shoot him. I want to shoot him. But no, but like you show love to everybody, bro.
0: No, you gotta lock in this.
1: And that's so tough, bro. Cause like I even talk to the youngins out here, like, bro, like how do I do this? How do I do that? And I just give them the sauce. But some people I know, like, it depends. Like, some people deserve the sauce. Like, I see y'all working. I see y'all working hard, getting your content out there. Okay, I'm going to give you the sauce. But you can tell some people, like, they don't really want to use it. They just want to get a conversation out of you.
0: Yeah, or, like, because some people, you got to – I love locking in with very serious people, because the people who, like, just only want to be seen on the scene, it's tough because you want them out there. You appreciate any level of support. But, like, if you only want to be seen, it's hard to lock in on that next level. And a lot of us, just what it is, content-wise, it benefits to go to the next level.
1: Definitely.
0: So that's why I feel you. And it's like, oh, okay, I take pictures of anybody, but maybe I may not be able to do a music video with everybody. You know, like there's certain levels we get to on the scene. And speaking of the scene, so we're going to take a short music break, and then I got more questions for him. I got all type of, like, what's going on for 2026 till forever for Low Life, man. I want to say thank you one more time for locking in with me today.
1: Definitely. It's all love, brother. It's all love, bro.
0: Bet. We're going to get into a little bit of David Lopez. He's just dropped an album, and then I'm going to take it back to some Zed Kenzo. I don't even know if y'all, like, remember this Zed Kenzo, because, you know, she dropped new albums and stuff. But I'm going to play some of my favorite. Let's go in with some David and Kenzo right quick.

0: Yo, that was a little bit of David Lopez and a throwback on the Zed Kenzo. Don't forget to check out the new music by all of them and everything like that. We got Low Life. Fofo. Yeah, man, I need to make sure I get that second part right always. Yeah,
1: you good, bro.
0: Just to kind of start it off as a quick question, Milwaukee music people on the scene, who's maybe like your favorite, like 1, 2, 3 people to listen to? If you had to,
1: I got five.
0: Hold on. I'm gonna get the camera on this. We're getting this up on the story right away.
1: Hell yeah.
0: All right. So we got 5 Milwaukee rappers from Low Life Fofo. What'd he do?
1: Hey, what's going on? My number one, I gotta go with JP, bro. JP, I've been locked in with him since I was a senior in high school.
0: Yeah.
1: Number two, you gotta go with Big Frank. We got Ari, that go crazy. We got, who else got, I gotta go with my guy Sadibo go crazy. When I'm gonna send you his music. Yep. I'm telling you, it's gonna be crazy. And I gotta go with my guy Sean P is so tough. That's my guy, bro. Like we got something coming up too, so don't think like he's just my guy. We're gonna make a skit one day, bro.
0: I was gonna say content get from everybody.
1: Nobody's safe. Y'all go feel me. I promise you.
0: Yeah. All right. Nice. So we got a top five off top too. Cause sometimes, you know, when I catch people with the random like that, they'd be like, oh, give me a second. No, you knew who you was ready.
1: Oh yeah.
0: And of course there's a lot, like you said, it's a lot of talent in the city. Like
1: definitely
0: every musician probably can be ready for a skit. I mean, you even mentioned Frank. I've seen a couple skits from Frank.
1: For sure.
0: And stuff like that. It's just everything kind of intertwines here in the city.
1: Definitely.
0: So I guess for like the rest of the game plan for 2026 and then beyond, what should we be expecting from you from content wise?
1: Grinding, comedy, you know what I'm saying? It's going to be a lot more collabs. Recently, I'm finna collab with my guys with TTB. There's some youngins from South Milwaukee. They are more in the live streaming YouTube scene, so finna collab with them. They're a great group of young guys. I wouldn't have collab with them if I didn't think like they could do it. So these are young guys I'm working with. I'm confident in them. My main goal is to have a set at Summerfest, bro. Like get one of my DJ guys out here, then we just do like a little funny set, like have my sauce in it, but still also bring in the music scene. Like I want to bring some rappers that don't get the opportunity to come to Summerfest or like be on stage at Summerfest, and
0: because that's a big move here.
1: Yeah, that's
0: like, I mean, it's like it's big. I mean, that's almost much as goals as people like performing outside the city.
1: Exactly,
0: is to do Summerfest in the city.
1: Definitely. And I feel like that would bring the city so much closer. And like getting them to spotlight also, because we all got to start somewhere, you know what I'm saying? And I feel like there's some guys out here that deserve to be on that T-Mobile stage, on that BMO Pavilion, on that Generac stage, you know? And another thing, like TV, there's always somebody going to be on TV. Like
0: absolutely. Be in cinema. Yeah, like, yeah.
1: You know what I'm saying?
0: I hope to get there too. You see what I did?
1: For sure.
0: You see what I do.
1: For sure. Yeah. Matter of fact, before I even got into the comedy stuff, like I was a real big camera guy. Like I used to take pictures, record videos, music videos. Hey, shout out Mr. J. My guy Mr. J from Oakland, California. He helped me out a lot. Like Jay the director on Instagram too. He's recording a lot of short films, a lot of movies and stuff. So he really showed me love. He really set the pedestal. What else do I got coming up? I really want to do something with the whole city of Milwaukee. I really want to collab with the Milwaukee Bucks also.
0: Yeah.
1: I really want to collab with the Milwaukee Brewers. Cause people just don't want to see the regular commercial, like, oh, we're going against the Nuggets or we're going against the Cubs. Like, I feel like if you play a skit during the halftime or during a break, like for the next game and it's funny, people are going to want to come.
0: Yeah.
1: So I'm going to keep grinding. Like, I'm always going to keep grinding, and I'm going to achieve my goals. I'm going to always keep God first. You know what I'm saying?
0: Absolutely, yeah.
1: But I'm always going to get to where I need to get to.
0: Yeah.
1: If that makes sense.
0: Always, always. No, yeah, and I just wanted to make sure I got a deep dive, you know what to expect and everything like that. Mm-hmm. Also, just to let y'all know, we do have a special guest on. I forgot to ask him to come up to the chair, but yo, Anesthesia, can I get you over here for a second one time? I'm going to have you on green mic before I put you on camera right quick. Can I get a mic test 1-2, mic test 1-2 right quick?
2: For sure.
0: The Brodies pulled up together when it talks about collab. Anesthesia looking to do collabs. How you feeling, bro?
2: I'm feeling good. Is it on?
0: Yeah,
2: I'm feeling good. So listen, I'm Anesthesia with the dollar sign for the S's. Anesthesia Dreams Music on Instagram. Speakerphone NT Entertainment. That's my entertainment company. Speakerphonent.com. But yeah, I just had to plug everything right away, but for sure.
0: Go ahead. Let them know like kind of what you do. He's into like, he's multimedia like all of us and everything like that. So go ahead, let them know like what you do and what you got coming up for 2026 goals.
2: Absolutely. So I'm a rapper first and foremost, second producer, mix and master comes after that. Then after that, I make music videos, interviews, mic drops. They all come at an affordable price. So if y'all are interested in any of that, hit me up.
0: Yeah, indeed. Oh, yeah. Also, just so y'all know, he made this run where he was dropping a song a day. And I knew and I kept up with it so much because he performed at one of my showcases. So, you know, we like to keep tabs on the artists we got on stage. Definitely. And every time I opened Spotify, I was like, Oh, what? Like, I could like I'm just thinking about if I ever tried to do a music video that many times, or like if you want to drop like a skit a day, I'm like, amount of time it must take to do something like that. Bro. So cool. I just wanted to give you your props on, you know, live right here for doing that, man. Like that impressed me and the fiance. I was like, that's the dude who dropped the song every day.
2: absolutely. Yeah. The speed of making music has only gotten faster as I went forward. At that time, I was making about 10 songs a day, and now it's to the point where I'm freestyling up to 25 songs per day, anywhere between 5 and 25 songs. I just freestyle straight through everything. Anybody will tell you whenever I get in the studio, it's just one take, one shot, everything. So, hell yeah.
0: Bet. Man, I appreciate you for, man, telling me about it. And like I said, we got to get you on a full episode one day, man.
2: Absolutely.
0: Yep, y'all heard the handles and everything. Make sure y'all lock in when y'all hear the recap, when we put this out online. Make sure y'all go find them. Make sure you find Low Life and everything like that, too.
1: Definitely.
0: In these last 3 minutes we got, you got anything to share with us, Low Life, man? What's the day finna be like, or just more future stuff, bro?
1: Hey, bro, so I also want to shout out some more people. I want to shout out my guys, Isaiah, Cyrus, Jalen, Tristan. They support me from the background. I also want to shout out my uncle Trail, Jigga Trail. He has his own podcast also. I also want to shout out my mama, my dad. You know what I'm saying? They support me from the background. All my siblings. Most importantly, I want to thank Milwaukee and Oakland, California at that. Being from them two cities, like, it's crazy. You don't hear people saying, oh, I'm from Oakland, but I stay in Milwaukee. Mm-hmm. Like, that's a heck of a combo, you know what I'm saying?
0: I mean, even when I was in California, I was in Palmdale. So I was in the mountains. So, it'd be place.
1: For sure, for sure. And I want to shout out, once again, my boy Sadi Bo. I'm going to send your music in. You know what I'm saying? It's all support over here. And I want to shout out my Low Life people. You know what I'm saying? Without y'all, like, I wouldn't even be on the radio station. You know what I'm saying? And I also want to say thank you to my best friend, Liliana. She supports me through my ups and downs. You know what I'm saying? When I'm up, when I'm down, she's there. When I'm goofy, she's there. When I'm mad, she's there. So I really appreciate her. I appreciate you for even letting me be on here, bro.
0: Are we gonna lock in? You already know we got work on the way. All of us, everybody sitting right here on the mic. Me, you, and Anesthesia. Absolutely. We got work on the day.
1: We gonna do something for the city. We're gonna have more conversations. You know what I'm saying? I'm not gonna pull out my ideas out here on here.
0: Respect.
1: But I want to do something with all the Milwaukee artists in Milwaukee. You be hosting showcases. You do your mic drops and all that. So I want to do something with all the underground, all the rappers are not getting enough attention. You know what I'm saying? I want to do something with them in Milwaukee. So we're definitely going to talk. We're definitely going to get some cracking.
0: Absolutely, man. Yeah. I appreciate both of y'all for coming through, man. Make sure y'all check my page so y'all can get the handles and the tags and everything. Those of y'all who watch the stories are going to be there. Mm-hmm. This is River West Radio 104.1. Make sure y'all tap in next week. We're going to be here same time all the time. Thank you for hosting us, River West.
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am Tisch der neuen Maler. 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Und ich und ich und ich und ich. 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Und ich.

It's better. The record player works, or at least it sounds really good. It sounds nice. It sounded nice last week, so I actually brought in a few more records this week because I like carrying heavy crap. I found that out when I was helping someone move this week. Boy, do I enjoy lugging things around, apparently, and straining myself. Who am I to do such a thing? I'm Keechy the Brewmeister. This is the show where I play a lot of music and sometimes have guests on, and I do it for 3 hours on a Monday morning, 9 a.m. to noon. 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

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Thank you.

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I'll tell you what you heard in this last half hour of noise. Screaming Slave by Nine Inch Nails off of the Fixed EP. Then I actually broke out a record that was still sealed. Haunt, Mercenaries, and the release is Windows of Your Heart. Microwaves with Eye Removal off of Contagion Heuristic. Am I saying that right? Heuristic? All right. Metallica, Ride the Lightning off of that very same titled release. And The Conformists with Black People off of 300. Let's get right back into it, man. This guy, he says the MF-er word a lot. So it's like you have to scour his CDs and his band's CDs before his solo career. You'll figure it out. The name of the track is Warp Asylum.

All right. That was My Life. Whoa. My Life with a Thrill Kill. Not fast enough on the slider. My Life with a Thrill Kill called Feel the Bite off of A Crime for All Seasons. Before that, you heard Sepultura, We Who Are Not As Others off of Chaos AD. Prior to that, Corrosion of Conformity with Deliverance off of that very same titled release. Voivod with Mr. Clean off of Couture's from 2006. The Who with This Is Mongol. And got that off of the Retaliators Deluxe Motion Picture Soundtrack. Before that, Beck with Devil's Haircut. We tried to play White Zombie Warp Asylum, and you know the buttons, like sometimes you hit a button and it just shorts and it just goes to another song. Well, it skipped all the way back around and played a completely different song that I have to now go back and deal with. But I don't have to deal with anything else because right now it's WXRW 104.1 LPFM Milwaukee. River West Radio streaming live on riverwestradio.com, and we are about to welcome Brian Cherry into the studio. Before we get him on the air, let's play something that he's working on. This is by Ruin Choir. It's a track called Underdog.

0: All right. Brian Cherry, welcome to River West Radio once again. It's good to see you, man.
1: Hey, it's good to see you. Thanks for having me.
0: Hey, okay, so that was Ruin Choir with the track Underdog. We've got a lot to cover, man, because you got a lot going on. And yeah. You've been busy with just about every side project and main project, and now it's all kind of come to a head at once, it seems like, right?
1: It really has, yeah.
0: So tell me, how did Ruin Choir get started?
1: So I was kind of having a down winter.

0: And then we got other tunes that are in different stages of being alive. Yeah. And stuff.
1: I was looking at the personnel on this thing. You got, it's a four piece basically is what it looks like.
0: Yeah,
1: right?
0: For this one. Yeah.
1: Yeah. Yeah. Are you thinking like more folks join you on stage type deal?
0: I don't even know. It's like, it's been a very amorphous project. So we'll see. Some of the tracks only have myself and Tom on them.
1: Okay. You
0: know, some tracks are bigger than that. So
1: yeah.
0: We're just trying to serve the songs basically and see what best fits that.
1: No, that's the way to approach it, man. I was thinking about this the other day with regard to like how production kind of like sets the pace for how a band becomes a band in some ways.
0: Hmm.
1: You start off as just two guys, for example, because you got a track and then you put some verses on it. But then when you go to play it live, you discover, well, someone needs to do the bass or something, or someone. Do we have a drummer? Is there anybody over here that knows how to play the ocarina?
0: Craziest thing is, I was doing the Macarena and the found Tom, and Tom is like this super evil genius guy who plays drums, guitar. So he's playing mostly instrumentation on that. So we had all that set, and then we added in the other guys to kind of fill it out once we had it kind of determined what it was going to look like. So.
1: Yeah. Okay. And I think it looks like Matt helped with the verse and the chorus. He's just doing like the singing, or do you also write something?
0: He played bass.
1: Okay.
0: Yeah.
1: Okay, he's a bass. And then you're on the his vocals and lyrics. You didn't put any guitar or anything
0: on
1: that one?
0: No. On this one, I'm just singing.
1: Just singing?
0: Writing the words. Nice. I like writing words and stuff. So.
1: Mm-hmm. That was I like the words on this one, bro.
0: Thank you.
1: Really nice. Nobody knows what this whole thing means. It's
0: yeah,
1: maybe the most resonant line in that bit.
0: Yeah.
1: Like, I've been kind of thinking about that too a lot. Like, it's a blank slate out there with everything that we do in the world. Not just what we do creatively, but I think a lot of people forget that.
0: Yeah, know? I mean, it's easy to get caught up in, I wake up, I go to work, I come home, I eat dinner, I go to sleep, repeat. And it gets easy to get caught up in that, but at the base level of things, nobody certainly knows exactly what's going on here.
1: Yeah. And why we serve this routine that we've gotten. And how did we get it, and who gave it to us?
0: And why did they want it there?
1: Yeah, and did I really turn into this guy that, you know, is this dude? Yeah, it's a strange world, man. I love examinations like that. And you are very much a man who does a lot of that sort of thing with the poetry that you write.
0: Yeah,
1: I wanted to talk a little bit about Death Moans too, if I could.
0: Yeah,
1: because you brought that book, and I had a copy of. It was my last purchase at Woodland Pattern's old location.
0: Oh, thumbs up for Woodland Pattern.
1: Yeah, yeah. You know, it's sad that they're moving out of the River West, but it's good that they're moving into a bigger facility. So it's like you can't really be mad. You just got to be a little bit like, what did they say? Sadness is just old joy.
0: Yeah.
1: You know, and you just think about all the good things that you had over at that old location, and then think about all the good things that you're going to have at the new one.
0: Yeah, I've been lucky enough to do a walkthrough at the new location, and it's going to be quite amazing. They have so many things going on for all different age groups, kids up to 110, however old you want to get.
1: How soon are they opening?
0: They should be in there by the fall.
1: Okay.
0: They're just in the process of moving all the books, which sounds like a very fun process.
1: Man, moving stinks. I don't like it. I don't like it on my knees.
0: Yeah, it's terrible.
1: It's terrible, man. Everyone I know has been, not everyone. There's a few people I know that are moving right now, have moved. And everybody's got the same gripes, you know, about all the stuff. And then you got to think about going through, and then talking about patterns repeating. How about all the things that you have in your world and your life that you've just collected? It's like one thing to have a couple shirts, but you know, if you're me and you just have like a mountain of them, it's like, why do I possess all of this fabric?
0: Yeah.
1: You know,
0: and then you get into thinking about, is that stuff possessing you, or are you possessing it?
1: Don't even. You know? Don't even. If I'm owned by anything, it's clearly like my vinyl collection at this point. Because that's the anchor on my life.
0: Right?
1: You know, almost, if we're talking just, you know, inanimate objects.
0: Yep.
1: If we're talking about things that are alive, my cat clearly dictates most of like my patterns. Because it's got to get fed, you know?
0: Yeah.
1: Can I trick you into reading something out of this?
0: Sure, man? Whatever you want, man.
1: The bee, the lonely solitary bee.
0: Oh.
1: Is a nice one, I feel like, off of the book Death Moan.

0: The bee, the lonely solitary bee. The common bee goes about daily, the pollen communion, no concept maybe, still it goes out every day till death, in warm climes or in warm months, harmless mostly, except that some poor bastard will take their last breath after a chance encounter. At most, there will be time for that poor bastard for choking conglomerate thoughts sped up and huffed through silent throat. But whatever, death is all sewn up anyway, for all that came, come through the birth hole. Anyway, what are you gonna do? Well, die is what you'll do, whether by sting or aging. Funny thing is, it's gonna be mostly all right, at least, from a few vantages of the lording algorithms, the rhythmic pressure, persistent, pristine, persistent, the end for the bee, the poor bastard, is also a hole.
1: Saw a bee yesterday down at Lakefront, and I managed to take a picture of it, you know, and they have those little, it's right by the lighthouse behind Summerfest grounds and all that, and so they have these patches of wild grass, prairie land or whatever, and then there's lawn, and it's really funny, you know, like, oh, got this nice green lawn, and then there's like this bushy patch, you know what I mean? It's like someone like left a weird mustache or something on after shaving down.
0: Sure.
1: It's like that, and so I'm like, oh, I'll take a picture of this bee, because I see them, and then as I'm walking back later from the lighthouse, there's another bee, but it's working in the grass, the manicured part, and it's found like some really half-chopped, like, flower of some kind, those little white puff flowers. Yep. I can't remember what I'm saying now. But, it's working on that, trying to get some pollen scraped out of that. Yep. I'm like, well, there's gigantic, you know, black-eyed Susans right there. Oh. There's a whole thing full of daisies. Like, just go over there, buddy. You know,
0: so close.
1: You're so close to it, but you've chosen to work hard at this very exposed, like, if I just was not looking, I would step on you.
0: Yep.
1: You know, so
0: yeah, it's funny. That poem is kind of about what we were talking about.
1: Yeah,
0: you know, it's like ostensibly about a bee, but you know, it's about all of us just kind of going through the motions and not, you know, not knowing what it means. And it's like, is it a bad thing? Is it a good thing? Who knows? Do good and bad even exist? Mm. Or, you know.
1: And systemically, I wonder about that stuff, too. You know, we're stuck in our emotions doing what we do on a day-to-day basis here. But then, meanwhile, you flip open your smartphone and see, like, the wildest atrocities scrolling past you.
0: Yep.
1: And it's like, I'm not participating in that.
0: Yeah.
1: But as a viewer, I am.
0: Right.
1: And then as a viewer, am I complicit? And how am I complicit? And it's just like, that's I've been thinking about a lot lately. And it's just kind of like, well, I exist for creativity, poetry, music. I feel like we all kind of feel that way sometimes, but I just don't know how we can do our best to like avoid being sucked into that system and being a part of it, you know?
0: Yeah, I mean, and the system is very good at co-opting everything that you do and making it a part of it at some point, you know, and I just feel...
1: Back that dump truck of money to my door.
0: Yes.
1: See what happens. I dare you to pay me. I dare you to bribe me with riches. Just as an experiment. See what happens.
0: Bring me all your finest meats and cheeses.
1: Yes. Oh man, we'll have ourselves a picnic.
0: Yeah,
1: we'll bring the bees. The bees are invited. So I feel like we should probably bust into another track real quick, because not only do you write those amazing poems and those wonderful lyrics, you also participate in a couple other musical and poetic collaborations. Tell me about Ash Circle.
0: Yeah, Ash Circle started around the same time this winter or whatever. Guy Ryan Thomas from Neenah, Wisconsin. I met him once or twice because he played in my buddy Cody James' band. Cody is from Oshkosh, Wisconsin.
1: Okay.
0: And we had gone on tour a couple years
1: back. Who parties harder? The Oshkosh guy or the Appleton guy?
0: You know, I'm going to have to go with the Appleton guy.
1: Really?
0: Yeah, I mean, you would think Sloshkosh and everything.
1: Yeah, yeah.
0: But, you know, Cody's a pretty, he's a pretty stand-up, button-up guy.
1: Okay.
0: Nowadays, he used to be crazy, I hear, but, you know.
1: Oh, so it's just a UW phase. How... Gosh,
0: yes, yes.
1: My gosh.
0: Yes.
1: Is there at any point talk of wearing Oshkosh Bagosh clothes?
0: That's a great idea, you know. Like, I'm all about overalls.
1: I have a pair of overalls finally, but they're for Keith from like 3 years ago, like size wise.
0: Sure.
1: So I look like I'm either gonna go paint a house with Charlie Chaplin together, like, or maybe chubby 90s backup dancer, you know, yeah, with the one unhooked part.
0: Oh, yeah.
1: Like, that's how it looks. And I'm like, I don't know if I can pull these things off.
0: It's crazy, man. Like, this project came about, and we started in about January of this year. And it was just Ryan and I. He was doing drums. He had put out a great percussion record by himself. And he was like, what if we put some poetry on top of this? And I was like, hey, I do poetry. I can do that, I think.
1: Is he just using a kit, or is he kind of like overlaying?
0: He's using all kinds of different stuff. Okay. He's a mad wizard, and
1: yeah.
0: I love him for it. And then, so Ash Circle was just us two, and we had Rizzle. She's from Green Bay.
1: Okay.
0: And so we just kind of fly stuff in over the internet and make it happen. We've had two shows. We put out a live record last week, which is called Surveillance. So it's just been a dream to play with these guys and have so much fun being expressive, being free, and all that kind of good stuff.
1: Okay. Well, I want to go back in time a little bit. We're going to play Madman by Ash Circle, and then we'll come back and chat some more here on River West Radio.
0: God is a madman. Number 45/47. Trapped in hell heaven with you. Police state precision. Chicago, Portland, D.C., Minneapolis. Chemically arranged.

0: saying, the universe, happy face, eating itself.
1: Yeah.
2: Oh, yeah.
1: That is Ash Circle, Madman. The references to the police state to open it, man, like, this kind of goes back to the beginning of our conversation in a weird way at some point. How has this all been impacting you? Is this part of, like, the process of filtering it so that you don't, you know, fall further into the winter doldrums, you know?
2: Yeah, like, fall into the abyss that's out there, mm-hmm. you know, trying to suck us all in. I don't know. I've always thought of, like, art as a way of transfiguring stuff into pain or whatever's going on into beautiful things, you know? And getting to work with Ryan and Rizzle, it's been amazing to see how, like, I would just send him clips of me reading poems, and then he would just, it would line up almost perfectly sometimes with what he already had thought in mind for the drums. Mm-hmm. Other times, you know, we just have ideas that we bounce back and forth, and it's a beautiful collage of events that happen, you know?
1: Yeah. Who do you read or get into to inspire you? Like, who are you using as a kind of a
2: so
1: base?
2: Many. Right, I love Bob Kaufman, poet from San Francisco. He was, they called him like a beat poet, but he was a very interesting guy. He didn't speak for about, I think it was like 10 to 15 years or something. He took like a vow of silence. He's Buddhist. And but his poems just kind of erupt from the page for me, and the movement just attracted me to it. I love Terrence Hayes, just the muscular qualities in his poetry and how the things that he talks about. There's so many. I mean, Roberto Harrison from Milwaukee, he was the poet laureate here for a while. He's been a big mentor for me, showing me lots of new books that he thinks that I might get into, mm-hmm. poets that I've never heard of that are, you know, end up changing the way that I am as a poet and a person, which is a beautiful thing.
1: Yeah.
2: And his partner, Brenda Cardenas, has been huge for me. She's the state poet laureate right now. Just always welcome me with open arms into their home and showing me all kinds of cool things. So
1: that's excellent. Yeah. Man. Yeah. They're very powerful voices for, just poetry in general, but, like, you know, as far as needing somebody to kind of speak up once in a while,
2: yep.
1: I've heard them both, do a really excellent job of that. It's hard to formulate expression, I guess is the best way to put it, in the face of all of the oppression that you get on a daily basis.
2: Right.
1: And those are two people, I think, that do a really good job of, like, breaking through that.
2: Yes. Now. Yes. And those two poems from Madman come from a manuscript that is actually going to get published. I just found out by a different press in Detroit. My first book was put out by Willow Books, which is a division of Aquarius Press in Detroit.
1: Mm-hmm.
2: And just randomly, this new book, God is a Mad Person, is going to be out on a press out of Detroit as well, a different one. So that whole book is about just how destabilizing language and everything, just collapsing it onto itself with all the craziness that's going on in the world, being spit back out through me, through my voice and stuff like that. That poem in particular, God's a Mad Man number 45/47, you know, 45-47 is our current president or whatever you want to call it. That's where that came from. And so it's allowed me to make social commentary. It's allowed me to say that these mundane things that are happening are a part of it, and mundane all the way up to the universe exploding or whatever's going to happen at the end of this is a part of it. So just trying to collapse that all into a poem. So,
1: and how the heck do you escape the cycle, I guess? And it's not so much about escaping, like, a life-death cycle. That, to me, is not what we're talking about when we talk about getting out of cycles. But I think it's about getting out of cycles of, I guess, oppression, but also dominance and the need to compete constantly.
2: Yeah.
1: I was thinking about this on the drive over, like, just driving. is like a psychological act that puts you in opposition with the people around you at all times, because mm-hmm. you were constantly checking them on a defensive level,
2: yep.
1: and occasionally you take an offensive maneuver,
2: yep.
1: but really you're just trying to go.
2: Yep.
1: You're not trying to be offensive or defensive. Yep. You're just trying to get to the next spot in one piece, and we're pitted against each other in this way.
2: Yeah.
1: It's so bizarre.
2: Competition is such a weird thing, and I mean, they even bring competition into art and stuff like that, you mm-hmm. know, giving out awards and stuff. And it's great to be recognized and stuff, but at the same time, art is such a unique thing for every person.
1: Mm-hmm.
2: I mean, you and I can sit in this room right now and say, okay, we're going to write a poem about what's happening right now, looking out this window, looking here. We're going to have completely different poems, mm-hmm. completely different tone to the poems.
1: Mm-hmm.
2: And that's a miraculous thing that everybody can do. That's why I always tell people, like, I try and force people when I go out to bars or restaurants or wherever, like, write a poem with me. I'll write a line, you write a line. Like, to show that it's not really scary, it's something that is our birthright, really, is to create stuff, you know?
1: Mm-hmm. And it's, like, beyond just communication to the other, another person, it's also, like, an exploration inward, too, mm-hmm. you know? What kind of forms do you like to dabble in mostly now?
2: I've been writing a lot of sonnets,
1: yeah.
2: but I call them like cracked sonnets or like American sonnets.
1: Isn't it just a difficult thing to write a sonnet? Not because it's like hard to count to, you know,
2: right.
1: the numbers and get the lines right, but it's like, I don't want my brain to function in that way when I read this.
2: Yes.
1: Is that how
2: I think for me, like, a lot of the forms and stuff, like, I had a hard time getting into at the beginning because mm-hmm. it was like, I don't want to be constricted. I don't want to be that. But sometimes, like, within that constriction, I feel like the sonnets feel like lockboxes, because once you're in them, it's hard to get out of them, you know,
1: mm-hmm.
2: when you're reading them and stuff like that. And they just, in that pressure point of being locked into this form, you find so many different expressions that you would have never came up without that, mm-hmm. which is an interesting part about it to me. So I don't know necessarily that I'm ever going to put out a book of sonnets or anything like
1: sure.
2: that, but it's just interesting to see what comes out from being trapped in that box, you know?
1: Yeah. I always kind of like thought of it or tried to think of it the way, of martial arts, like you're learning form and technique so that when it comes time, you can just use parts of it as needed in a real fight type situation
2: yeah.
1: or something like
2: well,
1: that. You
2: it's
1: know?
2: The same thing with music, though. It's like I've spent the last 15, 20 years like immersing myself in how much music theory can I learn, how much this or that. But when you get on stage, it's just you and the universe, and mm-hmm. that stuff doesn't matter. You know, it's like, you're making decisions maybe based on what you learn because you're hearing what you hear, but everybody would make different choices. But the choices that I make in that moment are not the choices that I would make the next day if we played the same exact song, mm-hmm. you know? And that's a crazy, beautiful thing that can happen. So,
1: you think like, do you do a lot of improv on stage when you're rocking out? Like, is there different groups that you feel more comfortable doing it with?
2: As Circle is a lot of improvisation.
1: Okay.
2: All three of us have, I don't know, it's magical. We've only had two shows. We had a show this weekend in Oshkosh,
1: mm-hmm.
2: this past weekend, and it was really, really cool to just stretch out and say, whatever happens is going to be what it is, and we're all going to react to it in the moment. And we all felt really good about it afterwards. So
1: where's the spot in Oshkosh that you go to?
2: So we played a couple months ago at this place called The Jam, mm-hmm. J-A-M-B. And that was a really cool, like, artist collective thing, space for people to come, all ages. And
1: so it's coffee, not booze?
2: It wasn't even coffee.
1: What?
2: It was just, yeah. You
1: what?
2: Have to do without the coffee.
1: How am I going to exist in this space, Ryan Cherry?
2: Like. Yeah, so we did that, and Jambalaya,
1: okay.
2: which is, I think, associated with The Jam, put on this art in the alley thing where they had a ton of artists with their works showing it and selling it and stuff, and they had a nice stage. So we did that, and there was a nice farmer's market right around the corner. So it was beautiful. It was just a great day for it, and we just went out there and we did our thing. Like, it was different than everybody else, and that was fine, and people were vibing. So, yeah.
1: Nice. All right, let me give another one. Is Prophecies ready for our listening pleasure here by Ash Circle?
2: Yeah.
1: And we'll be right back after that. Oh, my God, what was it? What's going on here? That's the wrong thing. That's what it is. Bam.
0: Because the sky is blue, lipstick disaster, processions of possessions, marked up like Bano bloated prophecies in this ochre cemetery century. They say it is all fractals, and they pose problems to be solved and resurrect aims to be surrendered and annexed as the axes begin to take grind, gritted teeth attached to despair skulls, cathedral cranial compartments where electricity is crystallized, cemented into reality, and it has been constructed, construed by others, many of whom have already sought refuge in death, in leaving cardboard cutout confusion. It seems especially hot in here, where they call it mania. Pretenses and golden pistons suspended in spring's shivery air that is soldiering solemnly through the environment to touch that which has no choice but to come, call it summer, to this hell of an invisible, inevitable mission that this enigma has been on, dining on hearts, but first placing them in dominant fists towards sky, emblazoned with entranced eyes. And to think it all takes place at no additional cost to the believer.

must be concealed after Eric Garner. Like a street brawl, not in a film, relax strong backbeat, an icon drug on loan, predicting a specific heat, a heaven made of exits. Please put the money in my hand slow, like a pocket full of Lucy's illicit soul. We lack space to breathe, one handshake, one chokehold to another. This where we dream sleep in sleep, rotations round a mechanically stoked fire, grinding spin, the machinations of plates. What reanimates this perilous plane, our horny ghost prophets. What to make of the ambiguous invectives, the ambient lighting, the rage of gods. A pocket knife suddenly sticks like hitting dice, and all the tender folks can't

0: so the nice upside your head. Always heard you ain't gotta be scared to get your ass kicked. I am the Reverend Friction of the Goats, the one who convinced me to burn, the one chained to my clammy comfort. My skin is apocalyptic. My skin is war helicopters over protest cities. Apparitions do not fear. They do the scaring. Apparitions systematically pop and lock to the rockets, red as glare.
1: It's like the ritual in the moonlight. You can see it gleaming off to the sheen on the lake where a single loon waits and hopes for the future.

0: like when you come up with these sections, I believe you've recited a few of these things at like Poets Monday. I see you there a lot, you know. And I always try to make sure people know who's featuring there on the show, because you never know what you're gonna hear.
1: Yeah.
0: So like this particular track is like three or four poems, right?
1: Like, yeah, like, yeah. It's like three.
0: Yeah, I can see the prophecy must be concealed because the sky is blue.
1: Yep.
0: And then you're gonna make it after all. And then it seems like you got a couple things that are like kind of connecting it all, right?
1: Yeah, yeah.
0: I love this, dude. I love this so much because this is exactly how I think it probably should go with poets trying to adapt onto tracks sometimes.
1: Sure.
0: Not that it should go, but like how it could go to be sort of a successful piece, because sometimes poems must come in threes. They have to be part of a lineage, I guess. Yep. You write them and there's one that kind of leans on the other one, you know?
1: Exactly.
0: Yeah. And exactly. I think this is a great way to show how it comes from the page and can be done on a track, and that's really cool that you got that out there like that. And I love that part at the end where it's a different, like, I don't know, microphone or what you were doing. Were you calling that one in on the phone?
1: Yeah, it sounds like it.
0: Yeah, it's, yeah.
1: I can't give away all my secrets.
0: Okay, okay. I won't go any further.
1: No, but, like, these poems were all written, those poems in that piece were all written in 2020 when everything was going on in Minneapolis. And so, you know, they all kind of came together and started to form the manuscript that is Death Moan now.
0: Okay.
1: And so, like, they, like you're saying, they start to lean on each other and you can kind of see that something is being formed.
0: Yeah.
1: So, yeah.
0: Eric Garner is a name that he can't not be brought up in context with all this stuff, because that's, to me, there's so many egregious ones that have happened out there just in terms of like police killings.
1: Yep.
0: But that to me was the most absurd
1: in
0: some ways.
1: Right.
0: Because it literally just sounded like a loose cigarette. Right. And there's no justification for like, killing a man over that. So, I mean, not that there's justifications for a lot of these other ones, but I'm saying like that one's just like, come on.
1: Right.
0: You know, what are you doing?
1: Right.
0: And yeah, man, the whole fact that I think that officer got off completely,
1: Yeah.
0: I don't remember them getting like, I mean, I remember them being like charged or investigated, but I don't remember any kind of punishment being handed down on that end.
1: Yeah.
0: So it's just one of those names that just can't go away now because of that.
1: Yep.
0: Yeah. We have to talk about it and have to bring it up. And then we all have to consider like, is your life worth a loose cigarette?
1: Right.
0: You know what I mean?
1: Right.
0: Yeah. It's just, yeah. Anyway,
1: yeah,
0: no, it's heavy, man. It's, but it's like
1: super heavy.
0: It's how we break it down.
1: Yeah, and it's like for me, like, you know, sometimes you feel like you're in your own little bubble and stuff like that. But doing poetry and art and stuff allows me to step outside of that and see the wider vision on what's going on here and try and break that down in the digestible pieces, you know. So. And I remember, you know, there was this book that was put out here, Return to the Place of the Gathering Waters, that I was lucky enough to be included in the anthology. And we had a party for it. And I remember I met Antler that day, an amazing poet from Milwaukee.
0: Mm-hmm.
1: And he said to me, he's like, Brian, you have to give your life over to poetry. And what I took that to mean was like, you know, how Leonard Cohen says that poetry is the ash of a good life burned or something. I'm paraphrasing. But, you know, it's like if I can be fully aware of what's going on with me internally and externally, then I can be the proper vessel to let this stuff come through and maybe help somebody else out, maybe help somebody say, hey, maybe I got something to say. Let me say it. And that's the most satisfying thing to me is when somebody says, like, you helped me get into writing or you helped me do this or that. You know, that's where it's about, the connections that we can make one-on-one with other people. When I was growing up, I was gonna go into politics and I worked for campaigns for a while and stuff like that. But you get to see the sausage being made.
0: Yeah.
1: And, yeah, it wasn't all that appetizing. But this is just another way to connect with people.
0: Oh, we should probably make sure everyone's clear that you're not running for governor.
1: I am actually not running for governor this time. Okay. Stay tuned for the future.
0: I may be having some gubernatorial candidates coming on this program. And that's the sort of thing I like to think about, is like the space that we occupy here at this particular radio station allows us to have a sort of crossroads between creative artistic minds and the organized organizers of politics.
1: Yep.
0: And like what that means to me is these are the folks that are going to go out there and make that system that we're talking about that rules our lives. You know what I mean? So it's like,
1: no, I think you've done a great job of getting people on here to educate people in the community about what's going on and why these people want to be, you know, leaders and stuff like that, and what that looks like for them.
0: Well, I really hope that they hear your interview. You know what I mean? Mm. Like, I really hope that at some point, maybe some of these guys are going back and going, you know, in their investigations of me, like, what sort of interviewer is he?
1: Oh, right.
0: You know, they hear you talking, because that to me should at least demonstrate that there is crossover, that there our lives are interconnected so much more than we like to pretend that they're not. And it's definitely important for folks to like sit down and like read the poetry, but hear it as well, and like let it kind of invade their mind a little bit, or at the very least rattle around in there before it tumbles out the other ear hole.
1: Yeah, I think even when I read poetry, a lot of times I don't necessarily understand what's going on.
0: Oh, I never know what I'm talking. Even my own stuff.
1: Oh yeah,
0: like, what was that?
1: Totally.
0: 10 years ago.
1: Yeah.
0: What was? What's your problem 10 years ago, Keith?
1: Yeah. Sometimes though, to come around and be like, oh yeah, I was going through that, and that's why that came out like that, you know. But other times it's just a mystery. And, you know, like Bobby Dylan said, you got to eat that mystery.
0: that sounds dangerous, man. Is there lettuce on the mystery?
1: I hope not. Not right now, at least.
0: Okay, because, like, now here's the best part. Like, years from now, people are going to be like, what were they referencing with the lettuce?
1: Yeah.
0: And then I have to look up the news for the Times and realize that we were all getting sick from eating our own greens. And I just took a big risk this morning. I ate the spinach wrap from next door.
1: Did you?
0: I'm like let's do it.
1: Let's go.
0: Like, vegetables are my Russian roulette now.
1: One life, dude.
0: One life. One borehole. It is the portal for us all. I am a gusher of experience.
1: Yeah.
0: Or maybe I will be. We do not know yet.
1: Right.
0: But here we have to dance very generously around what we're talking about in some ways, because there are FCC regulations, and I will have to go back and potentially edit the conversation if it goes too far. But I will not do that. No. But I will ask, what is your favorite Macho Man Randy Savage match? Not promo, but match.
1: Wow.
0: If you can remember back far. I don't expect you to watch all the time like I do now currently, but
1: no, you know, I don't have a particular match that's my favorite. I just take on the essence of what Macho Man meant.
0: Yeah.
1: And I like carry with me like the whole, he was never out of character. If you saw him in an airport or you saw him in a coffee shop, he was Macho Man Randy Savage.
0: He turned it on for you.
1: Yeah, he didn't turn it on. It was just always on, you know, seemingly, you know. Yeah. And the cream rises to the top, you know.
0: The voice. Every man worth his salt has a Macho Man voice in their head or in the background, ready to go.
1: Right.
0: And I think it might be generational, but I think it's crossing over a little bit into the younger generation.
1: It is. You're
0: starting to realize like how great that dude was.
1: Oh, it was amazing.
0: Yeah, yeah. So I think about his character arc a lot sometimes, and how he had to go from this like kind of fragile dude who was very much jealous of you know, Elizabeth and Hogan and all that stuff. And we all grew up, or at least a certain era of us did, kind of experiencing that, and having this try and put him in the bad guy role, even though he had been the bad guy previously, and we thought he had this redemption arc, and then he's like losing his redemption. But is he really? Because Hulkster was kind of being a little bit of a what's it, you know? Like, I don't go there.
1: No.
0: It's just in the storyline wise. But it's so good to have that sort of thing in hindsight as a foundation, I think, for dealing with certain elements of toxic masculinity.
1: Oh, yeah.
0: Do you know what I mean?
1: I feel like, I don't know. I've seen one of my favorite Macho Man interviews is he was on Arsenio Hall and he was talking about how he gets in his feelings and he cries from time to time. And it was like, back then that wasn't, you know, toxic masculinity was just par for the course. Mm. And this guy, this huge guy, is just like, oh, whatever, dude. I cry whenever I want to. What are you going to do about it? You know? So I think, I don't know. And I think the redemptive arc is cool, too, because we all want that for our lives. We all make mistakes. We all do things that we wish we hadn't. Mm. And the road to redemption is something that, you know, I think everybody is striving for in some way, you know.
0: It's something that we all have to kind of grapple with, at least. If you don't, what do you think of people that don't believe in the concept of redemption, I guess? That's my question.
1: Wow.
0: Like, how do we cope with those folks? And, I mean, I don't necessarily believe that there's too many of them out there, but then I don't know. I'm starting to wonder.
1: I don't know. It's like, I just know if I can have, you know, if I can be empathetic towards myself, then... and see that I've been through a lot and I've done things that I wish I hadn't done, then perhaps this person walking down the street past us is that same thing. And that's what they say, you know, you never know what anybody's going through, tread lightly, whatever you want to say. It's like, if you don't believe in the potential for somebody to redeem themselves, mm-hmm. I don't know what to tell you. I don't know what you say to a person that believes that, you know?
0: Well, because then, like, what's the whole point of judgment?
1: Right.
0: I guess is the other question then.
1: If right.
0: you pass judgment on somebody, that means you have to believe that their actions are either worthy of redemption or completely not worthy.
1: Right. You know? You start casting those first stones, you know.
0: Yeah. Uncomfortable conversation, but it has to happen.
1: It does.
0: It has to happen. All right. I want to get... to a sort of a, I don't want to say closure moment here, but I do want to say that we are getting closer and closer to the 11 o'clock hour. I would love for you to read some more out of Death Moan, if that's possible.
1: That is completely possible.
0: I definitely like you to talk a little bit about the poem that you choose, because now I'm like turning the book over to you and letting you pick this one.
1: I know exactly what I want to read.
0: Okay, cool.
1: So... whenever I read this poem, I would say, remember a few years back when there were those wildfires out west and they blew this away and the moon was blood red because... But we don't have to remember too much because that's going on right now.
0: Yeah.
1: Right meow. So this is called On a Boat, July 23rd, 2021. You will foresee the moon... in burst blood, then you will see the moon in full blood bloom. You will understand the gloom, yet you will still have no way to adjust crimson sadness. You will birth thoughts and pine for the way it never was for us humans. Those revelers on the party boat will not will themselves to see that the pregnant red orb is due to raging wildfires thousands of miles to the west. The earth is death. It will feel good to say that out loud on a party boat where the band is playing, on a party boat where no one is listening to you. It will be beautiful. It will be beautiful.
0: It is beautiful.
1: Yeah, so, you know, it's like things like that. That's just a snapshot in time that I would have completely forgotten about. But luckily, I wrote it down as it was occurring. I tried to. And that's the thing about me is I want to be the most realistic poet that I can be and just take snapshots of my life and send them out into the universe and see what happens, you know?
0: Do you journal?
1: I do,
0: yeah,
1: quite extensively.
0: I do not, and I feel like that is probably why my writing has fallen off to some degree, but also I never journaled. I never really did, like, and then times that I tried, I felt like I was not being fully committed to the act of journaling. Like, I wasn't putting it all down, like, what happened on the day, because I'm like, I don't want to write this. I just didn't want to do the process.
1: Yeah.
0: I didn't want to sit down and, like, Doogie Howser it out. Yeah, you know what I mean? Like, it was too much.
1: Doogie Howser it out?
0: Yeah, you know.
1: That's
0: like,
1: a thing now. I'm taking that.
0: You going to Doogie Howser that?
1: Yeah, dude. But, you know, it's like, for me now, at this stage of my life, it's like, the process is where the joy is found. The process of writing, the process of making music, the process of playing guitar, struggling with the guitar, as I like to say, is like, that's where it's at. It's not about like people saying, oh, this is good or oh, this is bad, because those things, I just like to let them wash over me and say, oh, thank you. Mm-hmm. You know, and like, because for me, it's when I'm in my basement and I think I make up a new song, and that's when the universe disappears and it's just me chasing this random idea, right? You know, and it's like the flow state, basically. So like, my life is centered around experiencing that flow state and being a part of that. And even with my normal band, Brian Cherry, it's like, when those things come out, it feels so good when they come out that I can take it to my buddy Sean Williamson, great guitar player, and he can help me flesh them out, and I don't have to be like concerned, oh, what if something changes? This is my, no, it's about that process now, what happens next, you know? And so, you know, we've been doing that. This is our 20th anniversary for Brian Cherry Band this year. So we're very comfortable in that space.
0: What's been the hardest thing for you to create, working on? Just like the process getting in the way, because you're able to dip into this flow state, as you call it, which I love that, you know, like it feels like you're standing beside a river or something and just putting your cup in.
1: Yeah.
0: You know what I mean? Yep. But when has it been the hardest to dip?
1: Definitely when I'm feeling low, you know, when things aren't going as well. But those points is where I really lean heavily into the journaling thing.
0: Okay.
1: I'm glad you brought that up, because it's like, there's no pressure. Hopefully nobody will ever see that. You know?
0: You're going to burn all those notebooks?
1: Yeah, just put them in the coffin with me when I'm gone. You know?
0: Please don't take any pictures of this.
1: Don't take any pictures.
0: You don't want to know.
1: You don't want to know.
0: It would be like, and then years from now, when they open it up, it's like a mummy with like a bunch of like, notebooks and a trapper keeper.
1: Yeah, right, and a trapper keeper.
0: I must brag for a moment. I've kept a denim trapper keeper from like sixth grade. My
1: probably
0: whole
1: get
0: life.
1: Like $300 for that on eBay.
0: Don't say that, because I'll sell it. I don't want to sell it. I totally would though. And it just slides over a new binder every time, basically.
1: Yeah.
0: So it's just the skin,
1: yeah,
0: you know.
1: Yeah. Oh, yeah.
0: But it's so fresh.
1: That's
0: I'm
1: cool,
0: like,
1: dude.
0: That's the coolest thing I own, maybe.
1: Yep.
0: When you think about it.
1: Yep.
0: Besides maybe a couple of vinyls. I got some pretty cool vinyls, some Santanas and stuff.
1: Oh, yeah.
0: Okay. Did not bring any of that with me today. The record player, by the way, has started to function again adequately.
1: Nice.
0: So I'm going to be lugging more vinyls in. So
1: nice.
0: If you have a request for me to like bump on the show like next week or whatever, that you know that I probably have,
1: because
0: I have too many things.
1: I'm sure you do.
0: You should just let me know, like either here or after the show, and I'll bump that for you.
1: Yeah.
0: I want to get you on here one more time with your Brian Cherry Band. I think in Focus.
1: I want to say thank you to you, because you know, I sometimes will check the Spinatron. It's always like the Brewmeisters playing you. And you played Fame of That Gold, which has never been played on the radio. And that's a beautiful thing. I love it, man.
0: Hey,
1: thank you.
0: It's one of my favorite tracks, too. I mean, a lot of the stuff that you put out there, man, I tell you. I'm blessed to have a lot of friends in this city who are just absolutely fantastically creative. Mm. I put you on that list of people that I'm like, man, I wish... I love Brian Cherry's work so much, I want other people to hear it, basically.
1: Thanks,
0: that's what this is. And
1: thanks.
0: So when I put people on over and over again, it's just because I'm like, I really, really hope that somebody hears this and it becomes a part of their day-to-day.
1: Yeah.
0: Because if we get that sort of vibe going, I feel like it's just a more positive thing. And we all have something in common. We can all talk about how much we like Brian.
1: Hey.
0: See, and then that's a cool goal to have. I mean, to me, it's not a goal, but I mean, if it's a status to achieve, because we talked about awards and stuff like that, it's not necessarily that you try to go out and achieve the award. I think maybe you just go out and try to like be the bridge.
1: Yeah.
0: In conversation. Yeah. So like if somebody goes out there and talks about how much they enjoy something that you do, there's no higher praise, because then that means that they're telling somebody else about it. And so whenever we get a chance, we like to have friends on the show, and we like to have people that are actively creating like yourself, because to be honest, the process is so difficult for some folks. Mm-hmm. I've gone in and out of like phases where I'm not able to create, you know, at all. And so like I have to look at my friends that I know that are still going and still doing it, you know, and have been, you said 20 years. I'm like, that's incredible. Yeah. You know, but then I stop and I think, like, what was I doing 20 years ago? And I'm like, oh, yeah, I was going, like, Woodland Pattern constantly and, like, participating in, like, different readings and stuff. And I was in, at 20 years ago, I was still at UWM. Yeah. I was still talking to certain poets who are no longer with us, you know, who are a big part of my life. And then I had to go back and start reading their work, you know, a little bit, and reminding myself all over again. And then I think rather than journaling, I tend to do excavating, I think.
1: Well, that's cool, too, man. Yeah. You know?
0: It's probably why I hoard so much crap. So it gives me something to do.
1: Yeah. I wanted to mention real quick, I'm going to be playing that Model of Music up in Appleton.
0: Oh, my God. I wanted to talk to you about that.
1: No, no,
0: it's, we got it's 4 minutes left before 11 o'clock.
1: Yeah. So it's going to, I'm playing July 31st.
0: Day of the week is that?
1: It's a Friday.
0: It's a Friday?
1: Okay. Yeah, I'm playing like 7:45 p.m. up there. Dr. Jekyll's. And then August 1st, I have another show for the festival at the Paper Valley Hotel, I believe it is.
0: Okay.
1: That'll be at noon. So
0: now, a little bit about the Mile of Music. I saw that there's something like 200 artists that are participating, and then they basically take over Appleton for like a big chunk of their downtown or whatever, and every venue, every place that they could put a stage.
1: A mile of it.
0: Yeah.
1: Yeah.
0: I want to say it's a mile. I don't know if it's exactly a mile. I'm letting them call themselves. You call yourself what you want, Mile of Music. I don't know that you're a full mile yet. I haven't taken the tape measure with me yet.
1: No, I'm real humbled to even be a part of that, because there's bands from across the world and across the country playing.
0: Well, and that's what's interesting to me. It's like it's very much, I don't want to say it's a tucked away or forgotten or anything like that. It's just like you don't always have Mile of Music on the brain.
1: Right.
0: And then when you remember that it's out there, you're like, oh, that's an incredible experience. And in fact, one of the people I was fortunate enough to see earlier this year who blew up, went super viral, Jesse Wells.
1: Oh, yeah.
0: He played the Mile of Music.
1: Did he?
0: Yeah.
1: Oh, that's cool.
0: And then he talked about it on stage.
1: Did he?
0: I saw him in Madison with my mom.
1: Yeah.
0: And he mentioned having gone and played Mile of Music when he was in a rock band, I think.
1: Really?
0: He wasn't doing the thing that he's doing now.
1: Yeah, yeah. It's great and, what he's doing now.
0: Yeah, what he's doing now is amazing. And like, I talk about people who are prolific.
1: Yeah,
0: I'm like,
1: right.
0: Dude, you know, how are you not AI? You know what I mean?
1: This happened yesterday and you have a new song about it.
0: And it's, oh, by the way, it's in this perfect time and rhythm and cadence and everything. But, you know, that I think this is my, going back to the other thing, that's part of like the martial arts of creativity sometimes. When you've trained in a form over and over again, you've got that technique down.
1: Yep.
0: When the moment strikes, you're able to go.
1: You're just gone.
0: And I feel like he's an example of that where if something happens and it needs to be, not parodied or spoofed, but like at least examined on a creative level, he's got it. And but yeah, so going back, he played the Mile of Music, I guess, and I'm thinking to myself, like, I wonder how many other people don't talk about having played that and have since blown up or gotten really big, I should say.
1: Oh, yeah.
0: And it's just one of those festivals that I think I read a couple other things. Don't they have like a infirmary tent or a doctor's thing?
1: They
0: like
1: have give you all kinds of, you can get massages, I hear. They have therapists there you can talk to, food. It's a great event, and I'm lucky to be a part of it. So yeah, it's been something I've been looking forward to since I heard back in January. So like everything kind of converges back to January. Mm. That's when I found out all this stuff. So yeah, it's been a great 6 months, man.
0: Yeah, all right. We're getting right down to the 11 o'clock hour, man. We are getting, that's the third hour of the show, so I want to make sure that I thank you, first of all, for coming on.
1: Thank you.
0: I also let everybody know that they're listening to WXRW 104.1 LPFM Milwaukee. River West Radio streams live on riverwestradio.com, where you're going to be able to find this interview in a podcast form. You just got to go to shows, click Keith G. the Brewmeister. You'll see my face, and you'll see like a bunch of other shows on the SoundCloud for the station. And we've also got interviews with candidates for assembly seat District 19. I'm hoping to have some gubernatorial candidates on in the future before the primary. It's going to be difficult, but we'll see what we can squeeze in. And then there's other interviews in there, like we did with Wax Cherubs, artists and musicians who are able to make it out on a Monday morning, because this is not easy for everybody. But I try to keep it open and available to folks who are putting work on not just the pen and page, but also just out there on the internet for people to examine. So thanks again, Brian.
1: No, thank you.
0: And this is, of course, off of the Focus EP, Brian Cherry's But I Love You.

sing in my stupid white shoes. I don't have the same bliss, I ain't got the same blues. White trash old man's in the

0: Hey, Cotton.
1: Yeah.
0: Hey, Junior, you up there, man?
1: Yeah, brother, I'm here. I'm right here.
0: You know, y'all used to do me kind of dirty, man.
1: Oh, yeah?
0: Hey, Junior, remember I used to come down to Teresa's every Monday?
1: Oh,
0: used to
1: yeah.
0: cut my head regularly.
1: Yeah.
0: And Cotton, you wasn't no better.
1: Yeah.
0: Take me in that old Cadillac and whip that chromatic on me, man. I used to feel so bad, man.
1: No, no, it's a good idea.
0: It was good for you, but I used to walk down with my head hanging down. I feel bad. Hey, Junior, can I blow it, man? Did you teach me right?
1: I hope so, brother.
0: Well, can I try it?

Yeah. The new kid on the block. The new kid on the block. The new kid on the block. The new kid on the block. The new kid on the block.

All right, that's Wax Idols with Bad Future. Before that, you heard Gojira with Flying Whales, Johnny Horton with Whispering Pines, Billy Branch with New Kid on the Block, The Kreutzmann, Big Bad Days, Jesse Wells before that with Changes in the Air, and we started off this hour with Brian Cherry, But I Love You off of the Focus EP. You're listening to me, Keechee, the Brewmeister, here on WXRW 104.1 LPFM, River West Radio, streaming live on riverwestradio.com. It's 11:30. Let's play Snowpeck. We're going through the cassette in the order. It is on tape. This is Highway Ghosts. Enjoy.

All right, that is the connection, the Jonathan Kennedy connection, to be more specific, with Snakeskin, a song, and the release was This Time. Wayne McCleskey and Joan Johans before that with In the Light Before the Sun Sets. The Dreadnoughts gave you Firefly off of Polka Pit. Before that, Plastic Land was Skipping Down the Nature Trail. The Cars, Let's Go. And we kicked it off with the Snowpeck, Highway Ghosts, as we are winding our way down here to this last little bit of time. Just wanted to let everybody know that the feature tonight at Poets Monday is My Poetry Speaks. That's at Lindemann's Verve West Inn, 1001 East Locust Street. My name's Keith G. the Brewmeister. It's WXRW 104.1. The weather is outside. You can roam if you want to.

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0: Shabak by Palestinian musician Huda Asfour, performing in our Democracy Now! Studio. To hear her full performance and interview, she is a biomedical engineer taught at Georgetown, go to democracynow.org. This is Democracy Now!, democracynow.org. I'm Amy Goodman. Millions across North America face another day of hazardous air pollution as nearly 1,000 active wildfires continue to rage in Canada. Hazardous air quality alerts are once again in effect today for major cities, including Chicago, Detroit, Columbus, and Minneapolis. Here in New York, air quality's improved, at least for now, following what officials are calling the second worst smoke event in New York City modern history. In Canada, the fires have disproportionately impacted Indigenous communities, forcing thousands to evacuate their homes. On Friday, President Trump threatened to impose new tariffs on Canada over the record levels of hazardous air. Trump wrote, quote, "The United States is being unnecessarily invaded by filthy, polluted, and unhealthy air, the quality of which is dangerous and totally unacceptable," Trump said. But Trump has not said a word about climate change, which many scientists say is a driving force behind the fires. We go now to Montreal, where we're joined by Rachel Gilmore, independent journalist, creator of Bubble Pop Media. Thanks so much for being with us, Rachel. If you can talk about what's happening in Canada, the blowback, I guess you could say, in the United States, and President Trump threatening Carney and Canada with tariffs, blaming Carney for what's happening in Canada, actually standing next to Carney and the Mexican president at the World Cup on Sunday in New Jersey.
1: Yeah, the situation in Canada is it's horrifying. I mean, we're watching the impact of the climate crisis in real time. It's disproportionately impacting, as you noted, Indigenous communities here. People have had to flee their homes, a large number of them ending up in Thunder Bay, where there's actually not enough space for everyone. The people are camping in tents just so that they have somewhere safe to sleep that isn't their communities that they've had to leave behind because of the ravaging wildfires. As you noted, there's almost 1,000 of them burning. It's genuinely a crisis. There's lots of mobilization happening here in Canada. And the commentary from Trump was extremely offensive to a lot of Canadians. I mean, what else is new? I think, unfortunately, no one's really surprised by it anymore up here. But, you know, particularly given just days before he made those comments, a Canadian firefighter had died in Colorado fighting wildfires. So it was just extremely, extremely tone deaf. But the additional horror, I guess, of just the apathy in Trump's comments is the reality that he's not acknowledging climate change. And Mark Carney sort of did a little bit of he doesn't usually respond directly to the more unhinged stuff that Trump says, but he sort of made this this comment about how it is the climate crisis that is making the dry and hot conditions for more wildfires to be sparked when there's more extreme weather, which causes more lightning strikes. But the difficulty here is that, you know, as much as Carney's saying that in response to Trump, he's not exactly taking the climate action that we need here in Canada. In fact, quite the opposite, despite him sort of selling himself as this climate guy, leaning on his credentials from his time at the United Nations.
0: If you can talk about that, I mean, on the one hand, you have Prime Minister Carney announcing a multi-billion-dollar strategy on what he called breaking Canada's economic dependence on the U.S., which must have infuriated President Trump. But it includes a new pipeline in Alberta and building up multiple liquefied natural gas terminals. The proposed pipeline would move 1 million barrels of oil daily from landlocked Alberta to the southern coast of British Columbia near Vancouver. If you can talk more about the significance of this, Rachel.
1: Yeah, absolutely. I mean, I think a lot of us were shocked by the announcement because so many people had this idea that Carney would at least give the tiniest bit of a damn about the climate crisis. And he came out and made this announcement alongside Alberta Premier Daniel Smith. Alberta is where most of the oil is in Canada. It's where we have our oil sands. And, you know, they announced this new proposed pipeline. And what's ridiculous about it is the claim is that we need this investment in oil and gas to diversify away from the United States. But the economic case even isn't there. The we just twinned a TMX pipeline to the West Coast, and just now it's starting to make about $1 billion annually. And we paid the Canadian taxpayers $34 billion for that pipeline, which means it will have to make that kind of profit for 34 more years to be profitable. And that's the previous pipeline that the Canadian people were forced to buy by a Liberal government. And now Mark Carney is saying that he's, you know, offering his full-throated support for another oil pipeline. I mean, the only way that we can actually profit from that oil pipeline is if we absolutely abandon the fight against climate change, because we would need there to be a world where demand for oil and gas continues to uptick for decades into the future to actually make money off of this pipeline. So it makes no economic sense. And obviously, it is a horrific plan for the climate crisis. In Canada, our oil and gas sector is our largest source of greenhouse gas emissions. And Mark Carney is selling the snake oil solution of carbon capture and storage to go alongside the oil and gas pipeline. But he's offering a tax credit for oil companies that use that captured carbon to actually inject it into depleted oil wells, fracking out more oil that otherwise would not be able to be accessed by those companies. So they get a tax credit for that.
0: Rachel Gilmore, thank you so much for being with us. Independent journalist and Canada creator of Bubble Pop Media. I'll be in Martha's Vineyard July 31st for the screening of Steal the Story, Please. I'm Amy Goodman. Thanks for joining us.
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19: From the New Arts and Media Studios in Milwaukee, I'm Charles Bursell. This is The Log. I'd like to devote the program here, at least a few segments, to the environment. We don't talk about it nearly enough. The insanity of daily headlines forces us to stray, but I don't want to do that, at least today. I'm concerned that much of the conversation has shifted to adaptation, which kind of implies that we've given up on reversing or eliminating the climate crisis. And that's just strictly my concern as a citizen. In any of our conversations here, I am not going to question or second guess or pretend I know more than climate scientists. I know where my lane is. And speaking of scientists, researchers, there are amazing people out there doing amazing work. We just really need to hear them. So much we're learning about the oceans. There's hope in what we've learned regarding the resilience of the planet, of species. But simultaneously, we're living in this dystopian period, this horrible backsliding politically, where the powers that be are not only ignoring the dire warnings of scientists, but literally taking us back to a kind of 60s, 70s OG pollution problems. Remember those widescreen cityscapes from those days? All under a sepia-toned haze of pollution? And our concern over the basic necessities of life, the affordability crisis, the forces of anti-democracy, pro-fascism, in our face every day, it's hard to blame anyone for losing focus. Well, let's start with some good news here. The clean energy transition. It is moving forward, and it's beginning to move at real scale. Now, I don't like to use that word scale because it's too jargony. It just means we're able to move ideas and systems to a larger scope, a larger scale. The problem with many innovations is that they work on a very small scale, but they can't be replicated widely. That's often the criticism. Well, we're starting to see otherwise here. The U.S. Energy Information Administration reported recently that solar, wind, and batteries added more than 55 gigawatts of new capacity in the past year. Now, I know, that's just a fraction of what these damned AI data centers are going to require, but let's stick to the good news for now. Solar and wind are making up a much larger share of the power system, month after month, year after year. That is good news. And it's not just a technical milestone. As the energy system changes, it affects what we breathe. It affects what we pay for electricity. So I'll take that good news. It affects the pace at which communities can move away from fuels that drive climate change and toward more friendly environmental energy. So it can be done. It's being shown that it can be done. ClimateCentral.org reported that the U.S. generated record levels of electricity from solar and wind in 2025, that those sources now account for a record share of total electricity generation. Now, I feel strongly that we need to look at both sides of that ledger, not only how much energy we can produce, but how much less energy we should be consuming. But I'm trying to stay hopeful here. Clean power is scaling, as they say, meaning it's growing from a small level to a larger one, economically viable, costs are shifting, and the infrastructure that we need for the future is being built right now. Okay, very good. But here's the very concerning news. The climate crisis is still intensifying. The heat is not slowing down, notwithstanding our progress. More extreme temperatures. I saw a report that recent months show the most abnormally high temperatures. So not only are we having the hottest months in history, we're having a record number of abnormal highs. The storms are stronger. The droughts are more severe. The smoke from wildfires. They're all colliding with existing pollution problems, so they create this layered risk for health and safety. So you combine our more modern understanding of global warming with OG air pollution. Well, that's a dangerous combination, one with immediate effects. You know, we tend to think of climate crisis as a long-term problem. Oh, those days are long gone. Everything is here and now. And especially bad for older adults, for children, for people with chronic illness. I mean, this is the part we can't soft soap here. The atmosphere is still loading up with greenhouse gases, and the damage shows up in everyday life. Not everybody has an air conditioner. Not everybody can afford it. More dangerous working conditions, stressed power grids, worse air quality. And again, this horrible combination of the climate crisis and old-fashioned 60s, 70s pollution, dirty air, waste, toxic exposure. These things don't sit outside the climate crisis. They're part of it. And there's a deeper moral problem to this. The people with the least responsibility for the problem are often the ones dealing with the worst outcomes. So that makes climate change not only an environmental emergency, but a fairness emergency. I mean, when a city already has poor air quality and weak housing, a heat wave becomes a public crisis, especially for those on the lower rungs of the socioeconomic ladder. When a rural area already struggles with drought, the next dry season becomes an economic disaster for the farmers and the rural businesses they support. Now, there's some reason for hope. One of the strongest hopeful signs, I read about this in Brazil, forest protection can work when governments commit to it. Brazil's Amazon has been reported on pace for one of its lowest deforestation levels on record. Okay, so that's a good sign that enforcement and monitoring and actual political will can reverse a destructive trend. Well, hell, we've got a lot of destructive trends to reverse. But it can't.

This is real, but so is our capacity to respond. We already know how to do most of it. We know how to build cleaner power. We know how to protect forests. We know how to reduce harm. The scientists, the researchers I mentioned, they have given us the answers. The only question now is whether we'll be able to do it quickly enough. And that's where this whole issue becomes much less scientific and much more political. And that's why I spent all of my time ranting and raving about politics. And why I spend most of that time ranting and raving about money. We have to put asunder the fascist marriage between global corporations and nation states. We have to reduce or eliminate altogether the power of borders and of money. Take down the feudal tech lords, the strong men, and resurrect democracy. I am beyond skeptical that we can do what's required regarding the environment under our current system. And I'm damn near certain that we could save ourselves and this planet if we, the people, working across borders, democratically, had the power to make the right decisions. I know we would. I know we would. So there's my hope. We're devoting some of these segments to the environment. Let's talk a little bit about waste, plastics. There's a hidden side of pollution that we need to be aware of. Now, I'm happy to report that waste is finally getting treated like the climate issue it really is. We talked about how there's kind of a divide in our concerns. We tend to focus on rising sea levels and, of course, more than anything else, greenhouse gases and global warming, and maybe have a bit of a false confidence that problems of solid waste and old-fashioned pollution, that those problems are solved or at least not high on our priorities. But among researchers and those in the industry, waste is getting attention. In a recent review, more than 150 countries now include or acknowledge waste in their climate pledges. I know, I hear you. I see you. My eyes roll as well when I hear about pledges from countries. But hey, we can't let our skepticism and concern turn into cynicism. I won't let that happen. So this is a sign that governments are at least beginning to understand how much methane, pollution, and lost material are buried in the way we handle trash. And this is really important because waste systems have been ignored for too long. Landfills. Have you seen the reports on the so-called fast fashion industry? How mountains of discarded garments cover beaches around the world. We still have a major issue with food waste. Recycling systems that are either broken or designed intentionally to be nothing but propaganda. And poor or subpar collection. These are not side issues. They're all part of the same environmental breakdown that drives climate change and everyday pollution. So if a city manages its waste better, it can have a great impact. It cuts methane, improves air quality, keeps more usable physical material in circulation rather than just being chucked into a landfill. So there is good news to report here, including in public attention. I'm happy to report. The EPA, for God's sakes, the Environmental Protection Agency, which has become the EPA of the bizarro world under the fascist American government. I can't begin to express how heinous the EPA has been, how irresponsible. All efforts on behalf of industry and profit-making over the environment. But even our EPA has now proposed adding microplastics to its drinking water contaminant list for the first time. Yeah, when I saw this story, I had to read it twice, three times. I thought, wait a minute, I must be getting something wrong here. Our EPA did something right? Yeah, they did. An EPA spokesperson said, the step responds to long-standing concern over what people are drinking. For too long, Americans have vocalized concerns about plastics and pharmaceuticals in their drinking water. That ends today.

End quote. So great, take the good news where I can find it. It's an acknowledgement, but still microplastics are everywhere, and we're still unable or unwilling to fully control where they end up. I mean, they're in packaging, they're in synthetic clothing, industrial waste, in vehicle tires that, of course, wear down, the breakdown of larger plastic items. And once they enter the water and soil and food chains, well, they're incredibly difficult to remove. This is unlike any other so-called trash problem. This is a contamination problem. And just like climate change, the burden falls hardest on communities near landfills, highways, ports, industrial corridors. They're the first to absorb the damage. And once again, these are people on the lower rung, people already living with weaker infrastructures. They're more likely to face exposure from runoff, sewage backups, poor waste handling. So, yeah, pollution is not distributed randomly. It tracks power, income, and geography. And again, we see this confluence with the climate connection. Plastics are tied to fossil fuels at every stage, from extraction to production to disposal. And when we talk about cutting emissions, we also have to talk about reducing single-use materials and building systems that don't depend on endless extraction and endless waste. The very same habits that make the climate crisis worse also make the pollution crisis harder to solve. Another clear example why we have to look at both sides of the ledger. In this case, consumption on one side and disposal on the other side. We can't just stare down the scientists and the researchers and say, well, figure this out. Figure out what to do with all of our waste, especially the plastic. No, we got to look at our side of the ledger, the consumption side. Now, some local governments, cities, are showing that waste systems can be redesigned. The new plans for solid waste, smarter ways of collection, lower emission transportation, landfills that emit less methane, less plastic leakage, less dirty air, more efficient material use. That's all good. It's happening. I don't ever want to ignore the great work being done by local, city, and state governments. Working with researchers, working with scientists, working with activists. It's happening every day, and I don't ever want to minimize that. But I can't stress enough this both sides of the ledger idea. We've got to do something about consumption, about the way we package our food, our retail goods. And I'm not scolding here. I'm not talking about personal choice. This is going to take government action. Some of the progress we've seen so far has been sort of hidden because it's boring. Tweaks to collection routes, landfill design, even things like water testing and compost programs. Some efforts have been made regarding product standards. And this is where a lot of the battles will have to be won. In otherwise sort of very technical, boring methods, systems. But I guarantee you, to the people in the field, to the engineers designing these products and these systems, it's not boring to them. It's thrilling. It's exciting. We have to unleash the power of their enthusiasm. Have you ever talked to one of these guys? There's nobody more passionate. They love this stuff. But they're working in the shadows compared to the limelight that other societal issues get, especially when they touch politics. Oh my God, the attention. Yeah, we have to stop treating waste as though it's invisible. Because unless there's a garbage strike, it is. And that's a problem. We have to start seeing the waste issue and treating it as a solvable issue. It absolutely can be done. I've said many times, you'll hear me say it many more times. There's really no mystery on how to do this. It's only a matter of our will to do it. And especially when it comes to things like waste management and microplastics. Talk about invisible, quite literally. So let's do what we can to
to bring these issues into the light so we can solve them. Because we can solve them. Let's talk about the oceans and this very complicated idea of adaptation, on which I have very conflicting thoughts. I mean, yes, the climate crisis is here. It's not 10 or 20 or 50 years in the future. We have to deal with it. And adapting to the conditions of the climate crisis is something we have to face. I don't know. I just don't like talking about it because it makes me feel like we've given up. But that's just something I have to get over. Never mind. Do you know what the High Seas Treaty is? Or otherwise known as the BBNJ Agreement, Biodiversity Beyond National Jurisdiction Agreement. Well, it's a legally binding international agreement that entered into force, as they say, on January 17th of this year to protect marine life in international waters. 81 nations have ratified the treaty. The United States has signed the treaty but not yet ratified it. Well, the good news is it has become international law, and it has created a new framework for protecting biodiversity in waters beyond national borders. The National Conservancy called it a historic milestone for marine conservation and global ocean governance. So this is good. It's exactly the kind of language we need right now and what the situation deserves. And it matters because, of course, the oceans are inextricably tied to the climate crisis. The oceans absorb heat, they move weather, they support fisheries, of course, they help regulate the planet's systems. So when the high seas are better protected, well, that opens the door for cooperation, action on biodiversity, environmental review, sustainable use of the ocean's resources. And if you're skeptical, as I often am, you might think, oh, this is just another layer of bureaucracy. It's elites flying their private jets to have their fancy conferences and meetings. No, from what I'm reading, they're getting down to work. And it's trickling down to the community level, investing in extreme local measures, for example, schools that can serve as emergency shelters, designing buildings that stay cooler in heat waves, drainage systems that can handle more intense storms. Again, this is in the realm of adaptation to climate crisis, which I know needs to be done. Yes, it makes me sad, but it needs to be done. It's public planning that assumes disasters will happen. Like my dad always said, hope for the best, plan for the worst. So you plan for the worst rather than pretending that it can't happen. So I'm here to tell you today, good things are happening. And I'm very hopeful about the High Seas Treaty and that its work can expand. Now, of course, marine ecosystems are still under intense pressure. Ocean temperatures continue to rise, as does sea level. Pollution, overuse, still a problem. Climate change is stressing the oceans faster than natural systems can adapt. And of course, land-based pollution, the solid waste we're talking about, keeps pouring into coastal and marine environments. That's where you see these mountains of trash, always on beaches or floating in the ocean itself. So again, all of these issues are tied together in one crisis, but several at once. So there's habitat loss, there's contaminated water, there's stress on fisheries, there's storm damage, and all of this ripples through local economies. Now, you know me, I've always got my head in the clouds. Local economies is not the first thing I think about. I'm thinking about the natural rights of ecosystems, from the largest whale to the smallest microorganism. But that's me. That's me and my head in the clouds. I can also be concerned about local economies, sure. And if framing it that way helps to motivate people to action, fine. Because if we can't protect the oceans,
then every coastal city, every fishing community, every island nation is vulnerable. And as we've said a couple times here, the burden is not evenly shared. The communities with the fewest resources often have the least protection. Hell, we've got island communities literally sinking into the ocean as we speak. Rebecca Hubbard of the High Seas Alliance said recently, "Our success in responding to the climate and biodiversity crises also depends on how we can adapt to a constantly changing environment." Okay, that helps me. I guess that does sort of capture the moment, right? Adaptation is not surrender. It is readiness. Okay. All right. You're helping me. Thank you. It's convincing me. And the stronger the policy becomes, then hope can turn into practical protection. The High Seas Treaty shows that international cooperation can still work. I'm as guilty as anybody of getting lost in the daily headlines and insulated in U.S. politics. But international cooperation can still work. Climate-resilient infrastructure shows that local planning works. It can save lives. Pollution control shows that the damage is not fixed forever. We absolutely know enough to reduce harm, at the very least. And so, of course, the task now is to move from knowing to doing. So, yes, the climate crisis is severe. The pollution crisis is broad. But human action still changes the outcome. And when we treat energy, waste, water, the oceans, when we understand and embrace resilience, when we understand all of that as one connected challenge, well, then we give ourselves a chance, a real chance, to meet that challenge. The profiteers can't do it. The so-called leaders won't do it. The rising tide of techno-feudalism won't do it. The current crop of fascists won't do it. All the more reason to double down, to triple down, to commit on our political resolve to abolish borders, abolish money, institute democracy. If we can break down these walls, what we have on the other side is so worth fighting for. Solutions to waste disposal, to microplastics, the solutions to rising tides of warming oceans, the brilliant science, research, engineering that will bring us clean energy and sustainable systems. Our own transformation away from consumption and toward our human connection with deep ecology. It's all waiting for us on the other side. What more incentive do we need to topple those who are blocking us from our future? So that's where we are. I think we can do it. All right. This and all episodes can be heard at the website, charlesbursell.com, or on your favorite podcast platform. 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Peter Donalds wrote and performed our theme song. Speaking of music, I want to remind you of our other podcast. We have a weekend show called We the People, Songs of Freedom, Justice, and Solidarity. It's a really nice little collection every week of songs, old and many brand new, socially conscious songs, protest songs, going all the way back to the early 20th century. The great labor songs of the Wobblies, of course, the classic protest songs of the civil rights movement, and so many new songs we're discovering from the likes of Jesse Wells and Carsey Blanton. So do look for that in your feed. It also airs on WXRW on Sunday evenings at 8 p.m. If you already subscribe to this program as a podcast,
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It's part of the same family of shows. If you want to search for it, search Charles Purcell, and it'll get you there. We the People. I hope you enjoy it. All right, that's it for today. Thanks for listening. I'm Charles Purcell. I love you. I'll see you out there.

0: There are heroines and heroes wherever we look. For example, planting trees, helping others, or writing a book. Like many before them and many to come, you and I are having our day in the sun. Yes, we're all having our day in the sun.
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0: Hello, welcome to River West Radio WXRW. You're listening to the Bog Witch Story Half Hour. It's Leah filling in for Karen once again as she continues her journey touring the country. Today we welcome Lisa Albright, Health Promotion Disease Prevention Team Leader, who works at Gerald L. Ignace Indian Health Center. Welcome.
1: Thank you. Thank you for having me today.
0: Of course. Well, you sound like you're very involved. What can you tell us about your work at Gerald L. Ignace Health Center?
1: Well, I'd like to give you a little overview of the clinic at first. We are a 501c3 nonprofit and a federally qualified health center. And what that means is that we serve everyone. And anyone can get service in our dental clinic, at our pharmacy, at our medical clinic, our behavioral health. Those services are all open to anyone, regardless of your ability to pay. So even if you would be uninsured, we certainly would have a sliding fee scale that we would be able to still help you get the medical services that you need. In addition to offering those types of services, we also offer culturally tailored services to the Native American community. And some of those things involve interventions like our Native Wellness Garden. We have drumming groups. We have craft groups for elders. We also offer a program called Cultural Cooking Conversations. And many of these events are focused around the Native culture as well as Native foods.
0: That's wonderful. Can you elaborate on what Wolfie is about?
1: Sure. So Wolf started about 15 years ago, and it stands for Work Out Low-Fat Elders. And it was a collaboration between our organization and the Indian Council of the Elderly. And so the program is meant to be kind of mind, body, and soul. So we offer a healthy, diabetic, heart-healthy, friendly meal. We offer exercise, which changes every week. And then we also offer the opportunity for folks to socialize. And we provide community resources. So once a month, someone may come in from Hunger Task Force or Feeding America to help people sign up for senior vouchers. Sometimes we have presentations from students that are helping out in our pharmacy or other staff. Just different topics that might be relevant to the elderly population.
0: Fun fact, I actually volunteered and helped prepare meals for elders a few years back, and I can admit I had a lovely experience bonding with the community. Are you able to share a favorite Wolfie recipe with us?
1: Well, actually today we did an egg salad. An egg salad is one of my favorite things, but we made ours a little bit different to make it more healthy. Mm-hmm. So one of the things we did was we took out half the egg yolks, we used a light mayonnaise, and then we added white smashed beans just to add in a little bit more protein, a little bit more fiber, and make the dish more healthy. So that, I have to say, is one of my favorites. And then we had an apple kale coleslaw. And that was really good, especially on a day like today. Coleslaw was just like the perfect thing. But actually, if you are interested in seeing like the recipes that we serve at Wolf, you can go to our website, which is www.gliihc.net. And you want to click on the area that says nutrition. And there's a section there where you can find the current Wolf recipes. Also, I wanted to mention in that section, we offer the opportunity for you to download our cookbook that was put together by elders. I want to say maybe about 10 years ago now, but it's called Minowaya, which in Ojibwe means being well. And so there's lots of different recipes contained in that book that were put together by a number of different Native American people from the Milwaukee community. So I would encourage you, if you enjoy Wolf recipes, to also check out that cookbook.
0: Oh, that sounds like such a nice like collaboration. I love that. Can you please tell us about your involvement with the Wellness Garden?
1: Sure. So the Native Wellness Garden started, I want to say about 11 years ago now. We do not own the land. We are stewards of the land through the generosity of the University of mm-hmm. Wisconsin Extension. Mm-hmm. So it is their land. It belongs to the county. It is leased to the extension. And the like I said, the extension allows us to steward the land. It is approximately about an acre and a half. And we have a number of different areas at the garden. So for example, we have, I want to say, around 30 boxes that are at the garden. Half are used for community members where they are able to grow their own produce. The other half is used to grow produce for our clinic. And that's what we bring back to the clinic. In addition to having the boxes, we also have a Three Sisters garden. We have an ancestral bean bed. We have a pollinator garden. We have a ceremony circle. We have a medicine wheel garden where we just revamped it this season, adding a lot of new different medicinal plants. And then we also have a small orchard where we have apple, pear, peach trees, and one tiny little cherry tree. Mm-hmm. We also get choke cherries and some other kind of nut, and I'm sorry, I can't remember the name of it. I do apologize. So that is our garden, and typically we produce around 1,200 pounds of food out of the garden. Mm-hmm. The garden is cared for by our staff, and we have a number of volunteers that come every Tuesday, weather permitting, from 3:30 to 6. We offer garden club, and we are very fortunate. We could have anywhere between 10 and 20 folks that come out and help us. Mm-hmm. So it's really wonderful because it gardening is hard work, mm-hmm. and it's heavy work, as you know. You've been there.
0: Yeah.
1: So the more hands, the lighter the work. So we're very blessed that we have so many committed volunteers mm-hmm. who come to our garden and help us take care of it.
0: I love that. Can you elaborate on what Three Sisters entails? I feel like maybe for us who don't know.
1: Oh, absolutely. So the Three Sisters garden is actually a kind of a growing system, and it contains three different plants. So there's corn, which grows very tall. There are beans, which use the corn stalks to grow up the stalk. And then there's squash, and squash have very broad leaves and are low to the ground. And so the job of the squash is to keep the weeds down and keep the ground moist. And then what the beans do is they release nitrogen into the soil, which helps the other things grow. So the three plants working together create their own kind of eco-friendly growing system where they all kind of feed off of each other.
0: I love that. I actually didn't know that. Being active in both of these wonderful programs, can you tell us about the possible connections between the two?
1: I can. So if you look at some of the social determinants of health, mm-hmm. One of those is food access or food insecurity. And that, unfortunately, among the folks that we serve is very high. So just to give you an example, 20% of people in the Milwaukee area experience food insecurity. Almost 30% have no leisure time for physical activity, and 39% are considered obese. And the other part of that, which is very difficult or sad, is that 51% are unable to access affordable, healthy food options. And so what Wolf does and what the garden does is it tries to make it easier for people to access good, healthy food, especially if they're experiencing food insecurity. They're not exercising as they should be and they can't afford it. It's a good way for them to come to us, and we can kind of help supplement their food dollar. Some other things that are hard to hear is that only 20% of adults consume more than one vegetable per day. It gets a little better for teens and children. 40% of teens consume more than one vegetable per day, and 45% of children. And then when you look at fruit, the adults do much better. So it almost doubles. So they're looking at least 39% of adults have at least one serving of fruit per day. Same for teens, 39%. And then children, it goes down a little bit to 24%. Mm-hmm. And the sad thing is all these percentages are under the national average. So Milwaukee has a little bit of work to do when it comes to helping people access, you know, healthy, affordable food. And so we feel that the Wolf Program and the Native Wellness Garden are ways that we can help impact that in our community.
0: Mm-hmm. How can people, like, sign up for, like, to get involved at Gerald L. Ignace Indian Health Center? Do, like, just kind of walk in, or, like, how does that process kind of go?
1: It's kind of hard to just walk in. Many times people mm-hmm. might be with clients, or they might be in appointments, or they might be working off site. Mm-hmm. The best thing I would do is to recommend to do is to go to our website, and on the page, I want to say it might be under Contact Us, but there is a mm-hmm. staff directory. And so, for example, if you are interested in getting involved with the garden, mm-hmm. Diana is listed. She is one of our registered dietitians, and she is also our garden manager. And so, mm-hmm. you know, by looking her up that way, you'd be able to reach out to the proper staff person.
0: Thank you so much.
1: Mm-hmm.
0: Those aspiring to pursue a similar career path, what experience or education should be sought for?
1: Well, in our department, we are the Health Promotion Disease Prevention Department. So much of our work is focused on disease prevention. Mm-hmm. So we are doing a lot of encouraging of folks to get screenings. Mm-hmm. We want them to eat a healthy diet. We want them to see their physician regularly, or whatever mm-hmm. provider they have on a regular basis. And so there's quite a few different aspects to our work. Mm-hmm. And therefore, there is a way for you to become certified as a community health worker, mm-hmm. but it's a very undefined process right now. Minnesota mm-hmm. has a process down. We do not. Mm-hmm. However, we are working on that process. Mm-hmm. There are groups within the state. There's Milwaukee AHEC, which is the Health and Education Center, and then there's Unite MKE. And they're both working on the CHW angle of things. And CHWs, you really don't need any kind of formalized background mm-hmm. to be a CHW. I can tell you we've had CHWs who have had economics degrees. We've had yeah. CHWs that have had social work degrees. Mm-hmm. My degree, for example, is in nonprofit management. Mm-hmm. But all of those different skill sets kind of work together to help move our programming forward. Mm-hmm. So there really isn't, obviously, unless you want to be a registered dietitian, then, you know, you're going to need some specialized training. But as far as becoming a community health worker, right now there's no defined credentials that you need in order to become one of those.
0: What was that process? What did it look like for you? Like, did you always think that, or how did you kind of dabble into this?
1: No, you know, it was funny. I worked in for-profit, like, all my life, mm-hmm. but I was doing, like, I did a lot of volunteering mm-hmm. Without knowing it. It was just mm-hmm. like helping out a neighbor, or, mm-hmm. you know, helping at my kid's school, or mm-hmm. helping with their baseball team. And so I never thought about an actual nonprofit sector. Mm-hmm. Well, I ended up losing my job in the for-profit sector, and I was going through counseling to buy a home, and this woman's like, oh, I know of this place that's hiring, and it was mm-hmm. called the Volunteer Center. Mm-hmm. And so that's how I got my start in realizing, oh my gosh, there's a whole
0: world.
1: Yeah, there's a mm-hmm. whole field of nonprofit, you know, and all the things that go along with it. You know, it's a different, definitely different than a for-profit, because you're working towards a mission, mm-hmm. And you're trying to accomplish that mission as opposed to manufacturing something or providing a service. You know, this mm-hmm. is where you are working towards a mission.
0: Mm-hmm. I love that. Mm-hmm. How can others get involved and volunteer and make a difference?
1: Best thing to do would be to go to our website. Mm-hmm. And for example, if you are looking to get involved with the garden, mm-hmm. You'd want to contact Diana. Mm-hmm. And then if there are other programs that interest you, what you would want to do is reach out to whoever the program coordinator is for that program. Mm-hmm. And a lot of times when you go to our website, if you go to our events calendar, you can see the events that are coming up as well as who's coordinating them. So if you see something that you'd like to help out with, you can always reach out directly to the coordinator, and they can help you figure out how to get started.
0: I heard about the What Can I Eat program. Can you elaborate on that?
1: Yes, yes. So we're kicking off the What Can I Eat program today. Ooh. Today is the mm-hmm. first class. It's a 6-week class. And the What Can I Eat program is designed for people who have been diagnosed with diabetes. Mm-hmm. And I want to say that the name is a little bit misleading because it doesn't focus on just eating. It focuses on activity as well. Mm-hmm. And what the program is meant to do is to not tell people what they can't have or can't do, mm-hmm. but to show them all the different foods they can have. Mm-hmm. And the way our dietitians view food is like you should never not have something. Mm-hmm. If there's a certain food that you love, you should absolutely have it, but just remember there's a trade-off.
0: Yeah.
1: You know what I mean? Mm-hmm. If you want to have that double cheeseburger, well, we better get an extra walk-in tonight. Or, you know, instead of having some french fries, let's do a salad.
0: Yeah, the balance.
1: Right, mm-hmm. exactly. That's mm-hmm. exactly it. It's just maintaining a good balance and never feeling like you can never eat certain things just because you've been diagnosed with diabetes. Mm-hmm. And activity is another important part mm-hmm. of that class. Some people feel like, oh, I can't lift weights. I don't have a gym membership. I don't feel safe walking outside of my door. Mm-hmm. And so the program is meant to show you how you can get those things accomplished, like inside your home, wow. where you feel safe, what other places might be in the area where you are, where you can go and exercise. Mm-hmm. So for example, near our clinic, people who live in that area, there's a place called Oasis. Mm-hmm. And they offer all kinds of different types of activities, and people can go there and get in some exercise in a safe, controlled mm-hmm. environment where someone might be leading the exercise, so that if they have questions, you know, they can go ahead and do that. Also, if they're a patient of ours, they can come to our fitness center. That's something else that our fitness coordinator, mm-hmm. will come to the What Can I Eat class mm-hmm. for one of the sessions, introduce himself, let folks know they're welcome to come work out with him whenever they like.
0: Aww, I love that. So you don't feel like scared and right. intimidated by working out if you're not used to right. it or don't know what you're doing.
1: Exactly. Oh, I love exactly. that. We want people to be able to start out wherever they're at, and we don't want them to feel intimidated.
0: Mm-hmm. Going back into supplying food and things like that, here in Milwaukee, can you talk about like food swamps? I know that's a new terminology for food deserts. Like, how did that kind of get started?
1: Yes. So we did our clinic services, the 53204 and 53215 area primarily. We have patients from all over southeastern Wisconsin, but the bulk of our patients come from those two zip codes. And so we had done a food assessment or a food access assessment in the area where we are. And it was found that 88% of the food outlets were either fast food, gas stations, or corner stores. Mm-hmm. So only 12% of the food that was accessible in our service areas was at, you know, a fresh, where they could get fresh produce and stuff. And so people started saying, oh, that's you guys are in a food desert. That's terrible. And one of the thoughts that came of that is that a desert is a very well-working environment. Like, mm-hmm. it's set up to allow survival of the people or of the animals and things that are living there. So they said a better word for where you're at is a food swamp. That is a much better descriptive word to say of, you know, the food that folks are have access to. So we are definitely in a food swamp, unfortunately.
0: mm-hmm. With their goal for like improving environmental health and food security, can you talk about the food boxes you guys provide?
1: Oh, yes. So twice a month, we get food boxes. One of the organizations that sends or provides food boxes is Hunger Task Force. And they provide us with 40 boxes. And they are typically have traditional foods, like they'll have wild rice and maple syrup. Stuff like that, dried fruits,
0: jams,
1: jellies. They'll also offer cheese and gallons of milk. And those are really nice boxes. And the requirements for those are that people just be tribally affiliated. They do not need to be tribally enrolled. We also work with the Great Lakes Intertribal Food Council. That is a statewide food council, and they deliver to all the tribes throughout the 11 tribes throughout the state, as well as 4 different sites in the Milwaukee area. Mm-hmm. And those boxes too, again, a lot of traditional foods. And the really great things about both of these boxes is they're always trying to source from Wisconsin farmers. Mm-hmm. They always want to be as close or local as they can. And then for the Native Elder, the Great Lakes Intertribal Food Council, they are more also focused on Native providers within the state of Wisconsin. So that is one way that we are trying to, or they are trying to keep food local. And we are very proud to say that we are able to distribute those boxes to our clients and patients.
0: Mm-hmm. I'm sure many in the community are really grateful for that.
1: Yes, mm-hmm. Yes. Oh, many people, they're so grateful and so thankful when they get that box. They really are, because it has nice proteins in it. Sometimes it's got whitefish, sometimes turkey, bison, hamburger. So it really helps out a lot.
0: I heard that the community health fair is coming up. Can you please elaborate on what that's going to have?
1: Yes. Our annual community health fair is coming up. And this is our 9th annual. It's going to be on Thursday, August 6th from 2 until 5:30 p.m. It is held in the parking lot behind our clinic. The address of our clinic is 930 West Historic Mitchell Street. And this, like I said, this is an annual event. And this really is an opportunity for our clinic to showcase all of the great services that we provide. So we will have tables for many of the departments within the clinic to, get to meet our community members, as well as showcase their services. In addition, we will be having a craft area with the Oneida Culture Department. We have dozens of resource tables, other organizations from within Milwaukee. We'll have the opportunity for people to sign up for our school supply program called Good Vibes and School Supplies. Mm-hmm. We will be offering a fitness challenge, a raffle. We're going to have the Hear Van so people can get a hearing screening. Mm-hmm. We will be offering PSA testing, which is a prostate screening. It's a 3-minute blood draw. We also will have clinical breast exams, blood pressure screenings, blood glucose screenings, and something that is very exciting to us is Elena Terry is going to be doing a food demo. Mm-hmm. And Elena Terry is with, she created the organization called Wild Berries. She is a Ho-Chunk chef, and her mission is to connect communities through indigenous food and food demonstrations. She's been on shows like Chopped and Top Chef. Mm-hmm. So we are really looking forward to her presentation, and then we're hoping that she's going to stay around and be able to visit with folks and talk with them about traditional foods and how she uses them within her catering business and her cooking.
0: Oh, that is so exciting. I remember I actually also volunteered here at the health fair a few years ago, too.
1: Yes, you did.
0: I remember I made like little fruit refreshing drinks, and especially in this hot weather, I recommend going and getting one of those.
1: Absolutely. Fruit and water in this weather is one of the best things for you.
0: Yeah, I agree. Okay, I have a fun question for us. If you were gifted powers, how would you apply them to your workplace?
1: I think I'd want to be able to like do like a Bewitched or, you know, Ooh. I Dream of Jeannie, where if whatever I think of is going to show up and be available for everybody. Mm-hmm. So what I would like to have, and I think this is up and coming, and hopefully we will get into this at some point, but we would like to have medically tailored meals. Mm. So, for example, someone who might be going through, you know, cancer treatment or some other kind of treatment, we could provide them with foods that would help them or ease their journey mm-hmm. through that treatment. Another good place where this would come in handy is people getting a colonoscopy, because you have to change your diet mm-hmm. leading up to the day of the test, and maybe just being able to provide those foods for people mm-hmm. would be really beneficial. Also, there's other people who are living with, you know, chronic disease. For example, if someone had high blood pressure, we could give them a low sodium diet. Mm-hmm. If someone was diabetic, we could make sure that their dietary foods that they're getting mm-hmm. were diabetic friendly. Mm-hmm. You know, so that would be a really great thing that I would like to have show up, is medical tailored meals. If I could, you know, wave my wand and say that's what we want.
0: Oh, yeah. I love that. That's so wholesome. Okay. Mm. Oh, I heard that there's a walking club. Wait, what is that about?
1: Yes. So we have a walking club. Mm-hmm. It meets every other week. So tomorrow it'll be meeting in, we walk at Jackson Park. If you come to the clinic, we will provide transportation to and from the clinic. Mm-hmm. That way you don't have to look for parking, because the farmer's market is going on at the same time. Mm-hmm. So parking can get a little dicey around there.
0: Yeah.
1: So people are welcome to drive in our van, and we'll take them over. We we stretch first for, you know, just real light, maybe 5-10 minutes of stretching.
0: That's nice.
1: And then we walk for 45 minutes mm-hmm. and then we stretch again, and then we come back. And if we have time, folks will shop in the farmer's market.
0: Aww.
1: And Jackson Park has a wonderful farmer's market. It's very mm-hmm. diverse. They have a lot of good food, and it's mm-hmm. very reasonably priced.
0: All right, thank you. As our little podcast is coming to end, is there any final thoughts you want to share?
1: No, I just want to say thank you and allowing me to come and talk about the work that we do at the clinic, because we're so proud of it. So thank you so much.
0: Yeah, thank you for all that you give to the community. Thank
1: you. You bet. It's our pleasure.

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Well, all right. Welcome back to La Java. I'm your host, the Zen Rebel, and today we're going to go to a country where I'm definitely going to butcher the names of the musicians or the pieces, but it doesn't really matter because the music is really what's important. We are going to go to Romania, the country of Borat, and we're going to see what's happening over there. Like usual, we'll be starting with some traditional music, and then eventually we're going to move into the contemporary stuff and listen to what the youth are saying. We started off today's program with some nice gypsy music by Taraf de Aidoux. And the name of the song that we listened to is Klejani Love Song. Next, we're going to listen to one of the singers by the Ceaușescu regime back in the dictatorship of the Ceaușescus. I would say this song is from the mid-1970s. One of the great singers, I guess, of Romania. This is Ion Deletnescu, and the name of this song is Romani, Romani.

Okay, in the background, we're listening to Petri Inspirescu from a live set that he did in Tokyo. And Petri Inspirescu followed Johnny Raducanu, and he played the Tescani Part 1. And Johnny Raducanu followed DJ Sava. I like the trumpet. And DJ Sava followed David DJ, Sexy Thing, who followed Edward Maya. Stereo Love was the name of that piece. And Edward Maya followed Ion Dolanescu, Romani Romani.

Well, you're listening to La Java. I'm your host, the Zen Rebel. We're listening to music from Romania, and we are going to continue now with Rareș, and the name of this piece is called After Composite.

Well, unfortunately, we're running very quickly out of time. In the background, we're listening to Priku from a performance at the Boiler Room in Bucharest. Before that, we heard Tom Boxer in a very Brazilian-influenced song called Brazil. Before that, we heard Petre Imperescu, and that was a performance he did in Albania in 2021. Before that, we heard Deep Central, Music Makes Me Feel Free. Before that, we heard The Fly Project, and the name of that piece was called Musica. Before that, we heard the great pianist Clara Haskell and her Piano Concerto of Beethoven No. 4. And before Clara Haskell, we heard the group Rairesh. After Composite was the name of that piece. And we started off this set with Petre Imperescu live in Tokyo. Well, I hope you've enjoyed the music today from Romania. I hope as well you'll join me next Friday for another edition of La Java. I'm the Zen Rebel. Until next week, have a wonderful week. Ciao, mes amis.

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Sarà la serie.

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Hope you are staying hydrated and safe out there. This has been your pilot for this evening's chill mix of non-genred. 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
1: Singing like that. But I love you, and I wanted to do something special. So this is for you. And don't laugh at me. I love you.

0: Ayo, ayo, how you guys doing? That was a little bit of Cleo, Be Mine. I just shook up with the one and only Cartier Chris, MKE Direct, and we got I Don't Know Who Shot Me. That just came on before. Thank you all for always locking in with us here on River West Radio. Today, I got Low Life Fofo on the mic, man. Great person on the scene, man. Great person to be around, and I'm about to find out a little bit more about him today. How you feeling, fam?
1: Hey, bro, I'm blessed. Hey, thank you for having me, bro. You know what I'm saying?
0: Absolutely. So just to get into it, man, just Milwaukee scene, man, I just really want to know what got you kind of part of it, because as a little backstory, I've run into him on the scene. We know similar and same people, so you know I always got to lock in if, you know, some sure, similarity. Sure, and sure. Met him first at the rave. He had the wristband, so that's how you know he was in there for real. For I ain't had a wristband, y'all. Sure. He was on stage, and now you're on the radio, man. What's been going on? How you feel about the scene?
1: Man, like, the Milwaukee scene is so tough, bro. Like, y'all know how to party out here, dog. Like, y'all know how to have a great time, bro. It's like, it's crazy. And when I first moved out here, I was just a regular California dude, you know what I'm saying? Mm-hmm. But when I came out here, like, Milwaukee accepted me so much to the point to where, like, it feels like home. Like, it feels normal out here. Mm-hmm. So the Milwaukee scene is so together. It's like, it's not no competition. Like, everybody want to work with each other, you know what I'm saying? Mm-hmm. And the content I do right now is, like, it's putting me more into the scene. Like, mm-hmm. starting to get recognized on the street, you know? No, me and my homies, it's just crazy. Like, mm-hmm. it's just crazy. I'm so blessed. Thank God for what he's done, you know. And yeah, like, the Milwaukee scene's so tough, bro.
0: Man, we be trying to get up there, especially when, like, cause there's a couple people who, like, even rather you born here or not, we kind of, like, wrap you in to, like, what the Milwaukee scene's doing and everything. I lived in California for, like, just a little bit, like, back in the day. So, like, I know it's, like, it's a different-ish scene. But, like, really, when you get into, like, an area where everybody loves what they doing, they good. Because at first, you know, I was wondering what you did, even, to, like, to get into the content. Because, like, I didn't know, like, do you do music? You know, you do, like, cameos or things? Like, what's kind of the lane you kind of trying to pave out when people visit you and stuff like that?
1: I just stay in, like, the content, like, funny videos, you know what I'm saying? I always knew I was a funny guy, I was always funny as a kid, mm-hmm. in high school, but I never really tapped into it, you know? But me and my homies, the other guys I do content with, you know what I'm saying? They were like, bro, like, you gotta get into it. Like, you gotta put yourself out there. I'm like, all right, bet. So one day I was bored, you know, and I
0: got ideas going on.
1: I'm like, no, bro, let's do a skit real quick. Mm-hmm. And, bro, like, the first one did, like, I think over 2,000 views. Mm-hmm. And then we did a promotional skit for Onwood. Mm-hmm. And that's what really, like, took it off, you know? Like, we got 13.8K views on it. It's still getting likes to this day. So it's like, bro, like, it's going up, like, mm-hmm. fast and quick and fast.
0: And that's one thing you can do when you lock in with the right scene in Milwaukee, you
1: for
0: know?
1: Sure.
0: Maybe some people can get a little slower start depending on, I say always about, like, how outgoing you are. Because if you outside every day somewhere in Milwaukee, you going to run into something where it gives you an opportunity and everything. And that's kind of like how you were able to do. For those who don't know who On What, I have been to On What Thursdays, I believe, at some things back in the day. It was at a different club place, and the last place I went to them was The Rave. Yeah. So when you lock in with them, there's people like Mondo and everything you can lock in with. They get you around, like, good people and everything.
1: Definitely.
0: And people who know how to have fun, because, like, I popped up and I was like, oh, so it is lit in here and everything. Yeah, and it was a nice media day and everything.
1: Definitely. DJ Mondo, you know, he helped me out a lot. Like, he always gives me words of encouragement, you know, like, hey, keep going, bro. Like, we love what you do. And we love the crew that you keep around you, you know what I'm saying? Mm-hmm. And especially Trey. He's, like, more behind the scenes, but that, bro, he does so much for me and Low Life. Like, it's not even funny, you know what I'm saying? Because, like, I told Trey, like, Trey, I want to be up there with y'all one day. I want to do what y'all do one day. He's like, bro, keep grinding. I'm going to support you and help you through everything. And he's a real man of his word. Like, he kept his word. Every time I see him, was all love, bro. Every time I see Mondo, it's all love. Bubs, mm-hmm. you know what I'm saying?
0: Bubs, man. He a yeah. cool dude, too.
1: Yeah, Bubs. Bubs a dog. Like, every time I see Bubs, like, it's like my goal to, like, try to make him laugh. Like, it's not just him. It's for everybody, too. Like, mm-hmm. And especially, oh, I want to shout out my guys, too. You know, shout out Low Life Ethan, you know, Kamari, Jacob, Dre, Monte, Trail. Like, and shout out my boy, Dayton, Sadio, my guy Sadio make music, bro.
0: Yeah, we got
1: Sadio.
0: If you got cleans, tell him slide it this way. We can play that.
1: Hey, I'm gonna send for sure. Send it to you, bro. But like, shout out to all my people, all the guys that have supported me, bro. Like, but yeah, getting back on topic, it's like they helped me so much. Like, they gave me ideas. I'll like do a skit for them. Like, hey, when should I post this for y'all? It's like, no, I post it Monday. And I'm like, posted Monday, but I just made this like Thursday. What am I doing? Mm-hmm. I want to get this out right away.
0: Yeah, and it's tough because, like, you know, when you got that idea, then you's like, you got something you sitting on and you cooking.
1: Yeah. Mm-hmm. Yeah, but then, like, I trusted the process. Like, all right, bet. Posted it Monday and went crazy. So I'm like, you know what? Whenever day was to post it on a certain mm-hmm. day, I'm just gonna listen to them because, you know. They've been in the game longer than me. Mm-hmm. So, yeah, I just always trust their process. Like, shout out to Onwet, bro. Like, Onwet, like, that's like family to me, bro. Like,
0: nice.
1: It's all love.
0: And then it's led. So, like, this led directly into the content now. Because, like, when I go online and I see you, like, now you got, like, funny content. A couple promos, like you said. But, like, you know, a lot of content that's there for entertainment. Where do you want, like, the entertainment to go? Do you want it to, like, be like, okay, I'm doing Instagram stuff. And then, you know, some people start getting sponsorships. Yeah. You know, especially, like, well, companies like numbers. So, you know, like you said, you get some numbers, people want to see it. Or do you ever think you like shoot a short series or something, do any stand up? Like, where you want the entertainment part to be?
1: Man, I just want to be patient, you know what I'm saying? Everybody always says like, oh, I want to get on Drewski's level, but like, I don't want to be like him. Mm-hmm. I want to be like myself. I want to do things different. Like Drewski, what Drewski's doing, shout out to Drewski, like he's doing a really great job. Mm-hmm. He started off like how I'm starting off, you know, just with his homies, you know what I'm saying? Mm-hmm. Excuse me.
0: Skits and everything.
1: Yeah. And he took it to a whole different level. What I want to do personally,

0: Definitely.
1: Especially with his yo content, because it's like, man, I got this, got to come off the dome. Maybe make sure I'm on it, right?
0: Yes.
1: You ain't like some of them Hollywood people who can call up the writers.
0: Nah, I'm, bro, like, you can ask people, like, you've seen, like, even yourself, like I don't act Hollywood around nobody. You know what I'm saying? It's all, like, I accept people just how I expect you to accept me. Mm-hmm. You know what I'm saying? Like, I'm not going to act all cool in Hollywood with you now. If I have a reason to, then, mm-hmm. you know what I'm saying? I'm going to do it. But for the people that's been rocking with me that hasn't been fake at all or, like, hasn't been, you know, two-faced, like, bro, it's all love. Like, I can meet somebody on the street right now, it's going to be all love. Like, mm-hmm. I'm not the type to, like, really dub you or really do you wrong. And that's just how I grew up. Like, bro, I was a jolly kid when I grew up. Like, mm-hmm. everybody, like, even with kids with special needs, like, I fist bump them every day. Yeah. Like, even through high school, like, it's always love around me, bro.
1: That's good. That's good. And to get you far in the scene, like, a lot of people, I mean, I guess it's tough because, like, ego can get in the way of certain things. There are people in the city that made moves and things like that. We all got, like, our different areas we kind of sitting in. No matter what place in your career you're doing, because entertainment kind of fluctuates like that. You almost don't know how known you are when you like doing entertainment and content. Definitely. Because when you see the numbers, you don't really know exactly who that is. So you almost got to make sure, well, at least if I'm always showing love, my image can like carry that.
0: Definitely.
1: So like when you see me online and see me in person, like kind of like you, like I ran, you know, I met you at the rave, different atmosphere. Then the second time I seen you when we was with Megadon and everything, and we at the festival, we festive. You know?
0: So like, hey, shout out Megadon too, bro.
1: Hey, shout out our boy.
0: Hey, that he's so cool, bro. He's funny. Yeah, bro, like, when I first met you, bro, when I first saw you at the rave, I'm like, something about this dude that has, like, good energy. And then, you was recording, you know what I'm saying? I'm an entertainer, so I'm gonna entertain somebody with a camera. Mm-hmm. So, I made sure you got good content, you know what I'm saying? Damn, bro, like, you, well, my bad, because, bro. But, you have a spirit on you that's like that's accepting, you know what I'm saying? When I saw you as Summer Solstice, I knew like, oh yeah, that's a guy from the rave. Like I'm finna lock in with you. Like we be texting. Like I know like I'm really bad at texting.
1: Man,
0: like,
1: hey, listen. If there's one thing I done got used to, if you hit somebody, be like, yo, when the media day lock in come. We good to wait 2 days almost for anybody.
0: Oh, for sure.
1: Because, like, it's everybody pretty busy, too. That's what I like about y'all, though. Because if y'all busy, I'm busy.
0: Right. So. Right. Yeah, bro, when I saw you at Summer Solstice, I'm like, bro, let's take some pictures. I'm like, bro, and some of these photographers out here be so egotistical. Like, they, mm-hmm. they like, oh, I want to shoot him. I want to shoot him. But no, but, like, you show love to everybody, bro.
1: No, you gotta lock in this.
0: That's so tough, bro. Cause like, I even talk to the youngins out here, like, bro, like, how do I do this? How do I do that? And I just give them the sauce. But some people I know, like, it depends. Like, some people deserve the sauce. Like, I see y'all working. I see y'all working hard, getting your content out there. Okay, I'm gonna give you the sauce. But mm-hmm. you can tell some people like. They don't really want to use it. They just want to get a conversation out of you.
1: Yeah, or like, because some people, I love locking in with very serious people because the people who like just only want to be seen on the scene, it's tough because you want them out there. You appreciate any level of support. But like, if you only want to be seen, it's hard to lock in on that next level. And a lot of us, just what it is, content wise, it benefits to go to the next level.
0: Definitely.
1: So that's why I feel you. And it's like, oh, okay, I take pictures of anybody, but maybe I may not be able to do a music video with everybody. You know, like there's certain levels we get to on the scene. And speaking of the scene, so we're going to take a short music break, and then I got more questions for him. I got all type of, like, what's going on for 2026 till forever for Low Life, man. I want to say thank you one more time for locking in with me today.
0: Definitely. It's all love, brother. It's all love, bro.
1: Bad. We're going to get into a little bit of David Lopez. He's just dropped an album, and then I'm going to take it back to some Zed Kenzo. I don't even know if y'all, like, remember this Zed Kenzo because, you know, she dropped new albums and stuff, but I'm going to play some of my favorite. Let's go in with some David and Kenzo right quick.

0: Yo, that was a little bit of David Lopez and a throwback on the Zed Kenzo. Don't forget to check out the new music by all of them and everything like that. We got Low Life. Fofo. Man, I need to make sure I get that second part right always. Yeah,
1: you
0: all
1: good.
0: Right.
1: You good, bro. You good.
0: Just to kind of start it off as a quick question, Milwaukee music people on the scene, who's maybe like your like favorite, like 1, 2, 3 people to listen to? If you had to.
1: Ooh, I got 5.
0: Yeah, you got 5? Hold on. I'm gonna get the camera on this. We're getting this up on the story right away.
1: Hell yeah.
0: All right. So we got 5 Milwaukee rappers from Low Life Fofo. What'd he do?
1: Hey, what's going on? My number one, I gotta go with JP, bro. JP, I've been locked in with him since I was a senior in high school.
0: Yeah.
1: Number two, you gotta go with Big Frank. We got Ari, that go crazy. We got, who else got? I gotta go with my guy Sadibo. Sadibo go crazy. When I'm gonna send you his music, yep. I'm telling you, it's gonna be crazy. And I gotta go with my guy Sean P. Sean P. So tough. That's my guy, bro. Like we got something coming up too. So don't think like he's just my guy. We're gonna make a skit one day, bro.
0: I was gonna say content get from everybody. Nobody's safe.
1: Y'all go feel me. I promise you.
0: Yeah. All right. Nice. So we got a top 5 off top too. Cause sometimes, you know, when I catch people with the random like that, they be like, oh, give me a second. No, you knew who you listened to was ready.
1: Oh yeah.
0: And of course there's a lot, like you said, it's a lot of talent in the city. Like
1: definitely
0: every musician probably can be ready for a skit. I mean, you even mentioned Frank. I've seen a couple skits from Frank
1: for sure.
0: And stuff like that. It's just everything kind of intertwines here in the city.
1: Definitely.
0: So I guess for like the rest of the game plan for 2026 and then beyond, what should we be expecting from you from content wise?
1: Grinding, comedy, you know what I'm saying? It's going to be a lot more collabs. I'm finna collab with my guys with TTB. There's some youngins from South Milwaukee. They are more in the live streaming YouTube scene. So finna collab with them. They're a great group of young guys. I wouldn't have collabed with them if I didn't think like they could do it. Mm-hmm. So these are young guys I'm working with. I'm confident in them. My main goal is to have a set at Summerfest, bro. Like get one of my DJ guys out here. Then we just do like a little funny set, like have my sauce in it, but still also bring in the music scene. Like I want to bring some rappers that don't get the opportunity to come to Summerfest or like be on stage at Summerfest. And
0: cause that's a big move here.
1: Yeah, that's
0: almost much as goals is people like performing outside the city.
1: Exactly,
0: is to do Summerfest in the city.
1: Definitely. And I feel like that will bring the city so much closer. And like getting them to spotlight also, because we all got to start somewhere, you know what I'm saying? And I feel like there's some guys out here that deserve to be on that T-Mobile stage, on that BMO Pavilion, on that Generac stage, you know? And another thing, like TV, there's always somebody going to be on TV. Like
0: absolutely. Definitely. Like be in cinema. Yeah, like, yeah.
1: You know what I'm saying?
0: I hope to get there too. You see what I did?
1: For sure.
0: You see what I do.
1: For sure. Yeah. Matter of fact, before I even got into the comedy stuff, like I was a real big camera guy. Like I used to take pictures, record videos, music videos. Hey, shout out Mr. J. My guy Mr. J from Oakland, California. He helped me out a lot. Like Jay the director on Instagram too. He's recording a lot of short films, a lot of movies and stuff. So he really showed me love. He really set the pedestal. What else do I got coming up? I really want to do something with the whole city of Milwaukee. I really want to collab with the Milwaukee Bucks also.
0: Yeah.
1: I really want to collab with the Milwaukee Brewers. People just don't want to see the regular commercial like, oh, we're going against the Nuggets or we're going against the Cubs. Like, I feel like if you play a skit during the halftime or during a break, like for the next game and it's funny, people are going to want to come.
0: Yeah.
1: So I'm going to keep grinding. Like, I'm always going to keep grinding and I'm going to achieve my goals. I'm going to always keep God first. You know what I'm saying?
0: Absolutely, yeah.
1: But I'm always going to get to where I need to get to.
0: Yeah.
1: If that makes sense.
0: Always, always. No, yeah, and I just wanted to make sure I got a deep dive, you know what to expect and everything like that.
1: Mm-hmm.
0: Also, just to let y'all know, we do have a special guest on. I forgot to ask him to come up to the chair, but yo, Anesthesia, can I get you over here for a second one time? I'm going to have you on green mic before I put you on camera right quick. Can I get a mic test 1-2, mic test 1-2 right quick?
2: For sure.
0: Indeed. The Brody's pulled up together when it talks about collab. Anesthesia looking to do collabs. How you feeling, bro?
2: I'm feeling good. Is it on?
0: Yeah.
2: Okay,
0: oh,
2: okay,
0: yeah.
1: Bro. Good, bro.
2: Yeah, I'm feeling good. So listen, I'm Anesthesia with the dollar sign for the S's. Anesthesia Dreams Music on Instagram. Speakerphone NT Entertainment. That's my entertainment company. SpeakerphoneNT.com. But yeah, I just had to plug everything right away, but for sure.
0: Go ahead. Let them know like kind of what you do. He's into like, he's multimedia like all of us and everything like that. So go ahead, let them know like what you do and what you got coming up for 2026 goals.
2: Absolutely. So I'm a rapper first and foremost, second producer, mix and master comes after that. Then after that, I make music videos, interviews, mic drops. They all come at an affordable price. So if y'all are interested in any of that, hit me up.
0: Indeed. Oh yeah. Also, just so y'all know, he made this run where he was dropping a song a day, and I knew, and I kept up with it so much because he performed at one of my showcases. So you know, we like to keep tabs on the artists we got on stage.
1: Definitely.
0: And every time I opened Spotify, I was like, "Oh, what?" Like I could like I'm just thinking about if I ever tried to do a music video that many times, or like if you want to drop like a skit a day, I'm like. The amount of time it must take to do something like that.
1: Bro.
0: So cool. I just wanted to give you your props on, you know, live right here for doing that, man. Like that impressed me and the fiance. I was like, that's the dude who dropped a song every day.
2: Absolutely, absolutely. Yeah, the speed of making music has only gotten faster as I went forward. At that time, I was making about 10 songs a day, and now it's to the point where I'm freestyling up to 25 songs per day, anywhere between 5 and 25 songs. I just freestyle straight through everything. Anybody will tell you whenever I get in the studio, it's just one take, one shot, everything. So, hell yeah.
0: Bet. Man, I appreciate you for, man, telling me about it. And like I said, we got to get you on a full episode one day, man.
2: Absolutely.
0: Yep, y'all heard the handles and everything. Make sure y'all lock in when y'all hear the recap, when we put this out online. Make sure y'all go find them. Make sure you find Low Life and everything like that, too.
1: Definitely.
0: In these last 3 minutes, you got anything to share with us, Low Life, man? What's the day finna be like, or just more future stuff, bro?
1: Hey, bro, so I also want to shout out some more people. I want to shout out my guys, Isaiah, Cyrus, Jalen, Tristan. They support me from the background. I also want to shout out my uncle Trail, Jigga Trail. You know, he has his own podcast also. I also want to shout out my mama, my dad. You know what I'm saying? They support me from the background. All my siblings. Most importantly, I want to thank Milwaukee and Oakland, California at that. Being from them two cities, like, it's crazy. You don't hear people saying, I'm from Oakland, but I stayed in Milwaukee. Mm-hmm. Like, that's a heck of a combo. That's a heck of a combo.
0: I mean, even when I was in California, I was in Palmdale. So I was in the mountains. So, it'd be a place.
1: For sure, for sure. And I want to shout out, once again, my boy Sadi Bo. I'm going to send your music in. You know what I'm saying? It's all support over here. And I want to shout out my Low Life people. You know what I'm saying? Without y'all, like, I wouldn't even be on the radio station. You know what I'm saying? And I also want to say thank you to my best friend, Liliana. She supports me through my ups and downs. You know what I'm saying? When I'm up, when I'm down, she's there. When I'm goofy, she's there. When I'm mad, she's there. So I really appreciate her. I appreciate you for even letting me be on here, bro.
0: We gonna lock in. You already know we got work on the way. All of us, everybody sitting right here on the mic, right here. Me, you, and Anesthesia. Absolutely. We got work on the day.
1: We gonna do something for the city. We're gonna have more conversations. You know what I'm saying? I'm not gonna pull out my ideas out here on here.
0: Respect.
1: But I want to do something with all the Milwaukee artists in Milwaukee. You be hosting showcases. You do your mic drops and all that. So I want to do something with all the underground, all the rappers are not getting enough attention. You know what I'm saying? I want to do something with them in Milwaukee. So we're definitely going to talk. We're definitely going to get some cracking.
0: Absolutely, man. Yeah. I appreciate both of y'all for coming through, man. Make sure y'all check my page so y'all can get the handles and the tags and everything. Those of y'all who watch the stories are going to be there. Mm-hmm. This is River West Radio 104.1. Make sure y'all tap in next week. We're going to be here same time all the time. Thank you for hosting us, River West.
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1: Maybe I should put a beer somewhere.

0: That was Garden Recording from John Larkin. Entry is energetically supported by Other Dust, a techno-apothecary and psycho-spiritual consultancy. Here is their Earth Report.
1: This is the Other Dust Earth Report.

faith and your tenacity, your ability to heal, your ability to destroy anything in your path of survival.

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And I know this is true. An obstruction. A threat. I will be destroyed. But I grieve my capacity to be part of you. I grieve the perception that I'm no longer a part of you. Some of me thinks we should abandon you. And you and I both know the destruction.

I know you can create more. I cannot create gills for myself. Or can I? Am I adaptable like you?

still, our breath, our sun, our moon, our stars, our space, our water that flows out of the mountains, our ocean, our roads, our paths, and into this year, and into the next, into the warm gray day, the damp smells rising up out of the earth. See, we can learn to move gracefully through this past learning. This is a dream about two sources of image and language, about strength and ease, green tips at our fingers pointing to the sky. In the sun, in the mist, on the hill across, I remember spring, now in summer, in sun petals. The quick grass brings back a vehicle for what passes through, not for identity of eyes and sorrows. Struck by the humility total of truth, listening to separate existence of world mist on the hill across, I remember spring, now in summer, in sun petals. The quick grass brings back a vehicle for what passes through, not for identity of eyes and sorrows. Struck by the humility total of truth, listening to separate existence of world since I was born, to look at the substance of what passes by the eyes sparkling in pages of notes of music and remain in memory as renewal, as voices from out on the water, as craft that carries this voyager forward, back out of time, if this moment when I write to you these notes of myself.

These field recordings were recorded with Nick Wiatrakowski at Echo Valley Farm in Ontario, Wisconsin. Thanks to John Larkin for his entry, and to Other Dust for energetically supporting. Tune in next week, same time, same place.

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2: What would I try if I was safe always? 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

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Have a very special guest coming on today. I am extremely excited. One of my favorite friends in the city, who is also a battle rapper, hip-hop artist, MMA fighter, and enlightenment genius. This brother is one of the most incredible humans to walk this earth. I'm so fortunate to call him a true brother of mine. And he is heading into the stew right now. So let's give y'all a little bit of music and then we're getting to it.

Yo, mic check. We got an audio difficulty. We will go ahead and get that fixed. Thank y'all so much for hanging out with me here on 104.1. It's a beautiful day today. We got some nice sunny weather that is bearable. We've been working with some either extreme heat or we just experienced the effects of the wildfires of Canada. And it can be often rare that we in Wisconsin feel the effects of climate change. Although our winters are certainly lighter than they were during my childhood, and summers are also milder, less hot, right? The reality is we have to wake up, people. We have to be aware that the world needs us to respond with love and presence in order to make the adjustments necessary to improve what is within our hands. It's really just about being a man.

0: I just want you to feel this way because they perceive you as
1: am I too hard?
0: As something that they think is.

0: What's going on, ladies and gentlemen? We are live 104.1 WXRWLP River West Radio, your favorite live at 5 every Monday. Interstellar Vision, Intellectual Minds. The global serpent has arrived. So I did share a little bit with the audience before you got here. One of my favorite people on earth, someone that I'm truly honored to call an excellent brother, and a background in battle rap, hip hop, and MMA, along with self-enlightenment study. That is my best description of the man sitting across from me. With no further ado, we got Jay Lopez.
1: Thank you, brother. Thank you, brother. I also want to say, too, like, flowers while we here. You're one of those people who inspire me to stay on a path like self-mastery, self-enlightenment. When we see someone else shine in their light, it makes us, you know, and inspires us to foster our own, to kin to it, to kindle it, you know. And so you're one of those people who, like, hold up a mirror and say, hey, are you shining right now? And I'm like, oh, you know what? If I'm not, I'm going to do the work to be doing so. So thank you, brother. Thank you for that warm introduction.
0: I love it. Let's go right into a real question off of that. What is the most challenging part of self-mastery?
1: The humanity. The humanity is the most challenging part. I'm a big believer that the human body is like our first child, and we don't realize we're parents yet. That's why so many of us are reparenting. The side of me that wants, like, to eat a fat meal at 3 a.m. or the one that wants to go have that conversation even though I don't want that conversation to go anywhere, or that's probably the hardest challenge is the little kid that exists in my flesh that wants to take dominance, and then the adult version of me, my mind and my heart, that has to say, hey, we know the impact, we know the consequences. Let's not do that. Maybe I get you a chocolate shake if you go do an hour of working out, but the chocolate shake's really like a protein shake, and, you know, kind of having to game yourself a little bit. So I think that's probably the most challenging thing for me.
0: For someone that has no experience with self-mastery or the concept of self-actualization and reaching enlightenment, where is the best place to start?
1: Three deep breaths and nothing more. You sit with whatever that thought is for a second, and then when you realize that it's good or you realize that it's bad, you take the necessary actions behind that. So no more than like three breaths, you know, just three steady long breaths. More if need be, less if need be. This isn't a rule I abide by. It's just a reminder to be patient with yourself. And yeah. And then act when you know it's time to act.
0: What stops people from taking action even when they know it's time to act?
1: Consequences, of course. Sometimes consequence looks like I'm going to be alone for a while after this. Or consequence means, hey, if I speak up, I'm suddenly going to be the one responsible for all of it. And a lot of people aren't ready to take what comes with it. And so idle mode happens when it's like, I'm looking for a savior, I'm looking for a hero, I'm looking for someone to be responsible. But we surrender so much of ourselves within that it's almost dangerous, especially in these times, it's almost dangerous to wait for someone else to take that action. So it's important for us to take that action with the clarity, of course. So that's where the three breaths come in.
0: At what point did you personally start to have these realizations for yourself that your savior is within you and your own decision making?
1: Oh God, my dark character backstory. I don't know how even to put it in words on air. I passed away when I was a kid. Well, I had an out of body experience when I was a kid, and I heard more than I was supposed to hear in that process, and just also being good at being a shadow. I always heard more than I was supposed to. And I realized that I couldn't rely on anyone to care for me or provide for me or do for me. And instead of allowing that to harden my heart, I guess the part that allowed me to really lean into it was saying, well, I'm my own creation. Well, I'm my own design. And then I'm just nurturing myself throughout the years like a canvas, treating my human vessel like a canvas and my spirit like the artist. If I did that any justice, that was like the turning point for me, though. It started early. Sometimes it's a brush with death. Sometimes, you know, it's just a realization that hey, I am more alone than I thought I was. And within that aloneness comes a lot of sovereignty, comes a lot of responsibility, but also like you get to customize your character now because you're responsible for it. So, yeah, embracing it.
0: For anybody that is struggling to embrace the fact that they are the artist of their character, where do you encourage them to start finding that self-accountability, or why should they have self-accountability?
1: Why they should have self-accountability and where they should find it. Why they should have self-accountability is because without the accountability, without taking proper account of what's going on that you're doing and what's happening around you, you'll never be able to produce the currency, whether that currency is energetic, because we're talking about currents, or that currency is financial. If you don't take proper account of yourself and you don't take proper accountability, then you're telling the universe, I can't steward more. I can't govern more. I can't handle any more on my plate right now. And so then that leaves you impoverished. And since you can't handle it, you tend to wait for someone else's say over you. You know, we have free will. We can never lose our free will, but we can surrender the rights to it. And so it's important to have accountability so that you honor your free will. One of the ways of practicing it is, where is it most difficult for you to sleep? Where is it most difficult for you to look in a mirror? Where do you feel you betray yourself the most? The place you feel you betray yourself the most, the place where you feel most conflicted about who you are, may be the place to exit, and then move towards those places that make it easier for you to look in a mirror, not in a way of like Narcissus, but look in the mirror like, hey, I love you and I'm proud of you and I'm happy I get to see you today. And also being able to sleep at night, the fruits of peace, the fruits of tranquility, the fruits of being able to have solace in the stillness, that will produce way more truth. Because I've seen so many people get into the righteousness and get into the self-mastery, but then as things begin to come, they lose ability to sit in the stillness. And so, you know, there's a certain honor in that stillness, and there's a certain level of acceptance in that stillness to say, this is where I am and this is enough, you know? So striving towards that, like almost like it's a rebellion to be able to be in stillness and still have peace. Like nothing can move you then, you know? So
0: it reminds me also of the concept of being able to be alone without being lonely while you're in the stillness.
1: Mm-hmm.
0: And although we are social creatures, silence is typically where the truth that we are seeking is best found.
1: Mm-hmm.
0: Yet so often in our current society, people are distracting themselves rather than looking for the truth.
1: Yeah.
0: What are a few truths that have came to you recently in your stillness and silence? I know.
1: Yeah.
0: I'm savage.
1: They get deep, bro. You know, fortunately, I'm always ready for the tough questions. Like, ooh, straight into the hot seat. The human life is finite. And it being finite, it is the microscopic aspect of who I am. And so that long stillness that we call death, it is going to preserve whatever configuration I make, right? We talk about algorithms, right? I go into a whole thing of where we even get the word algorithm from. But algorithm, right? The algorithm of who we are, the design of who we are, the tunnel of who we are. We cultivate this algorithm, this configuration, and then death preserves us eternally, right? So energetically is the long thing, because energy can't be destroyed. It can only be transferred, right? So then we transfer into a human vessel. Within the human vessel, we are able to edit this code that our spirit is, and then we're preserved to that until perhaps maybe we enter the physical again, and then we can edit it. So for me, one of the truths that came forward is, if I endure as I am, then when I pass, I will be forever preserved as that configuration that I designed, that code that I designed throughout my lifetime. And that is exciting. It it wakes me up. It gets me into the deeds and the necessary works that I have to do, because I know, hey, all of this is for the sake of my passing, because in my passing, I'll be forever preserved as this. So it's a battle, but that's one of the ones that came to me in my silence, man.
0: I love it.
1: In that darkness, yeah.
0: Let's go into further back history.
1: Mm-hmm.
0: I really met you at Uptowner. At Ian's Uptown Jams.
1: Uh-huh.
0: It was awesome. And then I learned about you as a battle rapper.
1: Mm-hmm.
0: Not a scene that I'm very well familiar with. Never participated, even been to an event or anything of that nature.
1: Right.
0: What are some life lessons that you have gained from battle rap?
1: Life lessons you gained from battle rap.
0: That you've gained, yes, yeah, personally.
1: Bet. Stand on what you say, because it will be challenged. Battle rap is very much like, hey, we all have a soapbox, right? But after you get off your soapbox, they follow you to your social media, and then they ask you about some of the things you said. So battle rap told me, stand on what you believe in. And sometimes, man, I'll go out of town and I'm battling like the hometown hero, you know? And it's like, I have to believe what I'm saying enough that it doesn't matter how y'all react to me. And I've won people over on that, because they like, I don't see, you know, I've had people come up to me and be like, I don't see fear when you perform. And like, that's inspiring to me. That moves me, you know? So that's one of them things. Another thing too is, I learned about, and I started creating this whole philosophical standpoint of the dopamine of being seen, you know, or the spirit of I'm that. But the dopamine of being seen, you know, when everybody's telling you, yeah, you did a good job, and oh, you killed them, and hey, like, you crazy. And then you sit with that. And if you allow that to shape you and you like get a high off of that, then you're going to get addicted to that high. And it's something that I always bring to mind for all of my homies, whether you a performer, a battler, or whether you just one of them people who attract a lot of attention and you move a certain way where you have a lot of people around you. Be mindful of that dopamine of being seen. You do not want to become addicted to the eyes and opinions of people as well. Yeah, so believe what you say, stand on it, and be mindful of that dopamine. Yeah.
0: I like what you said about being fearless.
1: Yeah.
0: It goes into my next question. However, I am going to bring a fear conversation in before our transition there.
1: Bet.
0: And keep it as general as possible in my question, which is, how do you handle fear?
1: Oh, since I was little, for some reason I'll go towards it. When I went to Gensland, it was a culture. Okay, I'm a little bit. I went to Fratney, right? Like K-5 in first grade, I went to Fratney. Then I switched to Gensland because they had a special needs half of the school. My sister has a lifelong condition or whatever. But it was fighting every day at Gensland. I had a bully, all right? And if you could imagine, when I was little, I had a bully, right? And his name was Paris at that. It was terrible. For some reason, I would see him and I wouldn't walk the other way. I would like go down that way, and then I would just kind of like take the hazing or whatever, right? There was actually one point, because I sit with my inner child sometimes, and I just go through the stories, right? And there was one time where he's blocking the door, and I'm like, bro, I'm scared of you. Like, you won. I'm scared of you. Like, what more do you want? Just let me in the class, you know? And so like, I always went like towards fear. Something about it excited me, because it was something in it that paralyzed me, and I wanted to know what it was that had that power over me. I didn't think that fear would give me power over others, but I was aware of the power that it had over me, and I for some reason I just wanted to get acquainted with it, you know.
0: Forget everything and run, or face everything and rise.
1: Yeah, fear, yeah.
0: You're the one that faces everything and rise.
1: Sometimes. Sometimes I rise. Yeah.
0: Yes. And sometimes we fall.
1: Yeah.
0: And that's another opportunity to rise.
1: True story. True story.
0: Right? We make mistakes, and we have to learn from our humanity.
1: Yeah.
0: I've been learning from my humanity a lot lately.
1: Yeah, yeah. Something? You got something you can share?
0: Man, all I could share in terms of keeping it general is be patient. Be patient and be truthful. And I'm a big fan of abundance and the concept that abundance is the ability to do what we need to do when we need to do it. And I feel like I'm the most abundant person alive of all time.
1: Yeah.
0: However, I have failed myself over and over and over, particularly within this last year, in regards to my discipline of doing what I need to do when I need to do it. Just because heaven is giving me the abundance to have the ability to do it does not mean that I am locked in with my spirit in a state of inspiration to where I am focused on the long-term vision over the short-term pleasures and desires that I choose the righteous, harder choice now for an easy life later, rather than taking the easy choice now, which would bring a harder life later. So it's a battle I'm working on. I'm really working on.
1: I identify like with that battle.
0: Physically getting back to where I am. And you're a huge inspiration physically. I love what you've done with your body and MMA.
1: Thank
0: and
1: you,
0: taking
1: brother.
0: Care of yourself. Definitely a big inspiration and a reflection of how we can be when we prioritize the right decisions. And that is my next question is what has your MMA experience over the last 2 years?
1: Three years now. Yeah.
0: Over the last 3 years, what has your MMA experience been teaching about life?
1: Oh, Jesus, man. So I've been a fighter like almost my whole life, pulling up to people's schools to fight. You got a cool wrestler or somebody, you know, whatever. I'll skip my middle school, pull up to somebody high school on my bike or something, you know, go take one. The last 3 years, I've been a martial artist. It's very, very different. But at Primo MKE, we teach self-expression. We teach that martial arts means that it's still an art, and we operate on a canvas. So we are very much still artists, and our art is an extension of who we are. And that has been like a callback to who I am, because it's like, well, if I'm throwing a punch like this, why am I throwing a punch like this? What in my body is telling me this is the best way, this is the safe way? And so like the martial arts journey kind of, at least in an ecological standpoint, because we're a non-traditional gym, it allows for me to re-encounter myself in very different ways. Like where I hide, where I find pleasure, why it's easier for me sometimes to get into a cage fight than it is to teach a room full of kids. It's so much. How I treat my body, the things that I think, I see a direct result for them. If I go in feeling sorry for myself and I stay in that mind space, it's going to reflect in my training. If I go in there with confidence and wonder, because that spirit of wonder is so special, I'd probably spend 20 minutes on just how powerful wonder is and all of its elements if I could. But like going into it.
0: You can.
1: Okay. Going into it as an explorer and going into it with a playful spirit, something with my inner child is allowed to come forth in a dangerous situation and say, you're safe right now. It's okay to explore right now. There's no penalty right now other than like someone else who's throwing things. But like, we're not trying to kill each other. We're trying to get reads and understanding and explore. So even within the danger, even within the conflict, this person is still on my team. Even though we're up against each other, we're still together. And that's beautiful because like the etymology root of competition is to strive for, but to strive for together. And that's lost in competition. We think that if we're in competitions or we don't agree, that you're automatically the ops. And then we lose all of the knowledge with that person because now we're moved into polarity and that person is way over there and I'm way over here. But when I meet it with a spirit of wonder and exploration, that person's not as far as I think. All of their differences become things that can fill the gaps and the holes within me if I don't know that. Like, if I don't know a ground game, I'm not going to avoid somebody who's a wrestler. I'm going to go towards the wrestler, because in the opposites, there's an expansion of who I am and in my personality and in my knowing and understanding and my ability to do. I can do more because I faced something so otherly than myself that I had to address it in a way that's different than how I'm used to interacting. If I'm used to just striking and now I have to adapt and I have to grow, and then guess what? I might have got my butt kicked, but I did decent. Suddenly I have more belief and confidence in the unknown and the unfamiliar. And then I translate that to my social world because, hey, it's still tension. It's still conflict. There's still things that we're thinking that's conflicting with us coming into harmony right now, and how we apply those and how do we fill the space in between us? Because striking is also like very much like, how do you cross the void? How do you cross the space in between us? Right. What do you place there to if I'm standing 5 feet, if I'm standing about 2 to 3 feet away from you, right? What is going to be the best way to get you to either for me to land my strike or for me to move your body in order to set up a later strike, right? And in conversation, it's like, hey, like, even if I want to hit you with some heavy news, right? And let's just call a punch in the face some heavy news, right? I may not want to just throw that bomb right off, right? Because then it leaves me vulnerable. It leaves me exposed, and it leaves you with the counter, right? And my goal may not even be hitting you with this mug, right? So then I have to put other things down just to set up that this big punch is coming. And in sparring, we kind of have that too, because it's like, hey, we're playing, but we don't know what level. We could say, let's do it at 30%. My 30% could be different than your 30%. So there has to be like a level of like understanding and playfulness until we get to that point where we're like, okay, we're both at what we are saying is 30%, but really I'm at like 60 and I'm at like 20, you know. But we found what 30% means to us in that uncomfortability, in that unfamiliarity, you know. And it's taught me how to just go up and shake someone's hand and say hello, you know, and just like, let's get acclimated right away. Like, let's get situated right away. Let's make contact, because every physical contact, we're sharing information. The way someone shakes up with you, the way someone gives you a hug, even the way someone lays eyes on you gives you so much information that you give back. And it's the same before we even throw a punch. We're reading all of that, you know. And so fighting is almost inseparable with life when you're open to the idea that all we do is translate, brother. You know what I'm saying? We got a body, we have a spirit, but all of that is like on loan until it go back to where it come from. In the meantime, in between that, like we're just, you know, translating it. I'm translating it to a Black Rican who mostly grew up on the north side of Milwaukee. I'm putting it in that language. Even if I read a book super highbrow or I learn a super sophisticated technique, it's still for the block. You know what I mean? And so, yeah. Reggie, don't get me started about fighting, right?
0: Okay, let's transition then from fighting to reading, which is the word you just brought up.
1: Yeah.
0: And you are currently reading a book about being a prophet in modern society?
1: So I'm reading a book called Prophetic Imaginations. It's a very, very beautiful book. Usually I have like 5 books, but I had to get rid of the other ones so I could just focus on this. I got like 60 pages left. It talks about the role of a prophet in a community. And so a prophet is someone who has the ability to see the things moving in the unseen, whether that's going to be coming forth in the future or the current predicament of the people in present time. And this particular book, it starts off for like the first 2 chapters talking about Moses and Moses's role in a community. And I share this because it's so valuable right now. The Israelites were the ones who were in slavery and bondage that Moses went to liberate. And what happened was they were in slavery for so long. And this book refers to it as the royal consciousness, the consciousness of like, you know, the imperial order of that time, right? So the royal consciousness to be king, to be president, to be whatever, you don't want to see change and transformation because it's hard to control change and transformation. And it often means that something new is going to come. And if something new is going to come as a king, that means your seat is at jeopardy. And so the Israelites in Moses' time, they were in prison for so long that their consciousness couldn't fathom, imagine, conceive someone would save them, how they would save them. They couldn't even hope for it because they were so oppressed for so long. So Moses' role wasn't in just freeing the slaves. There was something way more powerful that happened to all of the people of the time. At a time where they believed that no one could stand against Pharaoh, Moses came forth and shifted the consciousness of a people who did not have it in their consciousness. Not that they weren't worthy of being saved, that literally there was no reality in which they would be liberated from this. And so in Moses going down there, he shifted the entire consciousness of the people of that time, because even the ones who weren't imprisoned, even the ones who weren't the Israelites of the time and left to be hopeless and thoughtless, even if you weren't the ones enslaved, your consciousness was still shifted in a way where you questioned Pharaoh. And so people were left to find their own way. And I think that's so powerful because we live in a time that's a lot like that one, where people can't fathom a solution, hope. They have no faith. It's sick until proven healthy. It's guilty until proven innocent. Stay 6 feet away from me. We lost faith in each other. We lost faith as a people. And I believe that there's an important shift that needs to happen, not in the people, but in the consciousness that restores faith to a people and our ability to do and for us to receive in a way to shift the world. I'm not going to be the one to shift the world, but I can be used as a conduit to shift the world. I have faith in that. I have hope in that. I can imagine that to the point it's almost physically tangible for me. And so this book is very important to me, but consciousness, when we talk about revolution and we talk about technologies and we talk about how the earth's doing and everything and social rights and everything, oftentimes we lose the sight of conscious. How are we shifting our consciousness right now? Like, how is AI changing our consciousness when we don't wonder anymore? We'll go back to that word wonder. We don't wonder anymore because I have the answer in 3 seconds when I just type it into a bar. As long as it takes me to type it or speak to my phone, I don't have to think about it. I don't have to contemplate. Contemplation is so important, so valuable, because contemplation isn't a wallowing. It isn't just like an empty thought. A contemplation is placing yourself in a reality. And so it's so valuable for us to keep in mind how these things are impacting our consciousness and how a consciousness shapes a people, just like we see consciousness shape water, just how we see consciousness be the medium for our music and for our creation and everything. So I went into a book a bit about what the book's about and a little bit of what I took away from it.
0: I certainly agree that so much that is happening today, history is repeating itself.
1: Yeah.
0: And I love the faith concept, and I think where we're really falling short is a lack of faith in ourselves,
1: mm-hmm.
0: a lack of faith in prayer,
1: mm-hmm.
0: a lack of faith in combining those two together.
1: Yeah.
0: The power of faith and works.
1: Mm-hmm.
0: That's one thing that I am so grateful for, is that I have proven to myself that when you plan for something,
1: yeah,
0: it has a extremely high likelihood of coming true.
1: Mm-hmm.
0: And if it doesn't come true, it's because there's something even grander that you didn't originally imagine that
1: mm-hmm.
0: life had destined for you, that you get to receive simply from walking the path.
1: Yes, sir.
0: And just having that testimony log for myself of all the experiences that I've gotten to have that I had asked for, and knowing that they all come at the time that I'm best ready to receive it.
1: Mm-hmm.
0: One of my favorite examples and stories to give in terms of being able to have patience is the idea that if we are throwing a party because Jay just had the biggest victory of his MMA career so far, right? And so we're at this party, and then we're in a situation where we ran out of food and drinks. And you just happen to get your brand new favorite car as well. You got the 2025, whatever it is that you wanted, right? And you got a little cousin or a younger sibling or a niece, nephew, so on and so forth, right? That is, let's say, you got one that's between 5 to 10 and another one that's between 15 to 20. And then you got you. And let's say, first off, brother, if you could take any personal vehicle right now, what are you taking?
1: Personal vehicle right now at this time? A motorcycle, a freaking Harley, I couldn't even tell you the exact one. Unless I Googled it.
0: Great example. So you got this perfect Harley that you have. And you're riding it. It works beautifully, but we ran out of these supplies. And someone has to go to the store to go pick up the supplies. Now, if we gave the keys to the Harley to your 10-year-old younger family member, as compared to your 15-year-old younger family member, as compared to yourself. The vehicle is the same, but what happens to and with the person using the vehicle? If the 10-year-old uses the vehicle, especially a motorcycle, they might not even get it moving whatsoever. Right? Let's say it's an automobile. They also might not get it moving, but they might. But then if they do get it moving and they're trying to find their way to the store, can you imagine a 10-year-old using Google Maps or Apple Maps and trying to find their way to a store, driving through the city of Milwaukee? The chances of them actually surviving that trip without either injuring themselves, somebody else, or the vehicle, almost 0%. And what I realized is, like, all these things that I had asked for in life, that I, many of which I now have, life was waiting until I was ready to actually drive the vehicles properly. Because if I was given them too early, it's a good chance that I would have harmed either myself, somebody else, the vehicle, or all three. So
1: that makes perfect sense.
0: I'm real big on just things coming when they're meant to. Even information.
1: The information to come to you, but sometimes the information isn't the answer. Sometimes the information is a part of the journey, and the journey is supposed to shape you to be ready for that position. Like, I thought my whole life I wanted to be a fighter, and then about a year ago they asked me to start coaching, and I fought it for almost a year. You know, I've been coaching, and now I coach like the most classes on my team or whatever, but I fought it and I thought that's what I wanted. And I had to sit down with myself and say, hey, you've been doing this since you were younger. You taught yourself how to fight. You taught your friends how to fight. What's the separation here? My character had not been shaped enough. Even though I did the fighting part and I checked that prerequisite and the learning and the training, whatever, my character had not been shaped enough to be a community member. My character had not shaped enough to be and leader qualified for the role. And so I was fighting it. And it wasn't because, like, there's like a dual nature to imposter syndrome, where a part of it is you in your own head too much and feeling inadequate comes from you hyperanalyzing yourself. And the other part is knowing you can be greater and knowing that you're not as great as you can be. And so, like, I wasn't fully shaped yet, and I had to be shaped by a lot of falling short, a lot of failings, you know, a lot of like, oh, it doesn't matter if I have a drink before I go in, and then I see a training partner who thinks it's okay to have a drink, and I'm like, oh, my actions aren't just my actions, they're examples for others and whatnot, you know, and so the journey will shape you in ways that you can't even fathom. But I totally get what you're saying about them keys, because they was trying to give a key, they was trying to get a keys to a 15-year-old, and I'm feeling a little more my age in this position now. But when they first were giving me the keys, I was a 15-year-old for sure.
0: I love it. What a beautiful example. We are going to take one song break, brother.
1: Cool.
0: And then we're down to the last 9 minutes. We're flying through this.
1: Oh my goodness.

0: What's going on, ladies and gentlemen? We are live, 104.1 WXRW LP, River West Radio, your favorite live at 5 every Monday. Interstellar Vision, Intellectual Minds, hosted by yours truly, Silky Dot, hanging out with my excellent brother, Jay Lopez, the Global Serpent. What is a Global Serpent?
1: Global Serpents, man. So, like, the human body has its own, like, energy pattern. And they talk about Kundalini, or they talk about chakra, or they talk about lymph nodes. So the planet has its own chakra system. The planet has its own lymph nodes. And the lymph nodes for the planets are called the dragon lines. And so it was kind of inspired by that. It's kind of inspired by the dragon lines of the planet. But also, I was watching Belly. And in Belly, like, they had a certain stamp that they had on the product. And it was like a serpent twirled around the planet Earth. I swear I seen it. I can't find a picture of it, but I swear I seen it in the movie. And I was like, yo, that's kind of crazy. So it's just that duality, I guess, is still something taken from the neighborhoods that applies all over, you know. But it's a reminder how much we are like the planet, you know what I'm saying? So.
0: Brother, if today was your last day on this planet and you were guaranteed to not have another breath after midnight tonight.
1: Yeah.
0: And you're given a stone tablet that does talk to text and accepts everything that you say. And you're like Moses, and whatever you say just gets engraved and carved into the stone.
1: Yeah.
0: And after you pass, the whole world gets to see a hologram of your stone tablet and what you wrote down on it. And you are responsible for... You don't get 10 commandments. You only get 2. And you are asked to give your top 2 suggestions for how to live the most heavenly, righteous life possible so that you are properly encoding, as you were sharing earlier.
1: Yeah.
0: So that you are leaving the best code possible for the stillness you are about to experience. What are those 2 suggestions that you give for every human being to follow?
1: I'm gonna try to keep it concise, but the first thing that comes to mind is do not grieve. But I do not mean do not grieve, because grief has a place. You have to feel the emotions for them to move. But do not wallow. Do not wallow. Do not wallow my loss, the loss of my existence, or the loss of any other. Honor it. Honor one another by, if you feel there is wrong, then do the correctness. And for those who have passed, myself included, honor us by living fully and enriched to the standard that you know, if not the love that you have for me, then the love that I've given you. Honor it by living to that. Then, you know, they could go have their configuration and be preserved eternally, you know, to the standard of that love, as opposed to the standard of what they did within that grief. That's one. I don't know how to put that in a better, like, shorter words. But then number 2 would be love, man. Love. Love. Not in a romantic way. Not in a romanticized way. Not in a Roman kind of way of conquer and conquest. But love. Be vulnerable. Allow for that vulnerability to take you. Allow yourself to be taken over by something. Allow yourself to be filled up with something. And in order to be filled up, you have to do a emptying, you know. So dwell. If you do dwell on love. And do not grieve, or do not wallow, more specifically. Yeah. If the English language had better words, I'd be using them.
0: Brother, if people want to stay up to date with your journey, if they want to learn more about being able to get MMA lessons from you as a teacher, or they're interested in seeing your battle rap, or just being able to know what you got going on in the community as the leader that you are, what is the best way for people to stay in contact with you?
1: Man, the only social media that I really tend to be on is Instagram. And I'm still kind of faint on there, but you could always pull up to Primal MKE on 55th and Rogers. I'm there 7 days a week, you know what I'm saying? Sunday Social Club, what up? Tuesdays and Thursdays at noon, Monday and Wednesdays at 6:30, Wednesday also at noon. Like I said, I'm there all of the time. Meet me as a person. You could pull up to the gym because you want to train, or you could pull up to a gym at the tail end of a class and just sit down and have a conversation with me. I'm always welcome to go get a cup of coffee or go grab a meal. And if you ain't got one, find your way there, and I'll take care of the rest. You know what I'm saying?
0: Yeah. We love you, brother. Thank you for coming on.
1: Thank you for having me, brother. Thank you.

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0: 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How you guys doing?
1: Good. Who are you?
0: I'm Dan and you're Sheila. You're Chilla and Bernie.
2: Chilla.
1: Chilla. Bernie calls me Chilla. It's Chilla. Chill.
2: Chilla.
1: Like I'm chill. Chilla. You know, you live with me. You know how chill I am.
0: Yeah. Let everyone laugh. Let everyone laugh.
2: I got blueberry scars.
0: Speaking of blueberries, that was a little fun festival I saw you guys at.
1: Yeah, I loved that festival. It was fantastic. It was the second annual Blueberry Festival here in River West, and it was great.
0: Why'd you love it so much? Just say you had a booth.
1: Oh, yeah. Well, I did have a booth. There's that. But also, the whole thing feels kind of like this upscale. They handpick the vendors, and I don't know. It's just, you know, not to take anything away from all the other festivals, but it feels like it's a cut above.
2: It's a different kind.
1: It's a little bit different.
0: How was your experience, Bernie? Did you have a good time?
2: Oh, man, I slept like a dog that day.
0: I walked up to your booth, and Bernie turned and looked at me, and I saw a big globule of sweat on the end of his nose. He looked at me with these eyes like there was someone behind him going, "Help me." And the globule of sweat just plopped right up his nose under his shirt.
1: Well, because what happened is the air quality has been so bad that I was 90% sure I wasn't going to do it. They had sent out an email saying they understand if vendors, you know, can't do it. And I thought, yeah, I don't want to be in unhealthy air quality all day. And then all of a sudden at like 6 o'clock that night, the air suddenly started improving. And I was like, oh my God, I think I'm going to do it. And so I was up almost the entire night.
0: So we have to give a little background because we may have listeners not from the area. The air
1: right.
0: We have Canadian forest fires and Minnesota forest fires, and all that wind has blown the smoke into our town, and it really was bad.
1: It was really bad.
2: Over 600 for the 2 days before.
1: Yeah, 645. And if you look at the pictures or video footage, it's unbelievable that we were
2: birds
1: walking
2: were
1: around.
2: Falling out of the sky.
1: What day was it really bad? Thursday?
2: Yeah.
1: Yeah, so I woke up choking Thursday morning because we have a freestanding air conditioning unit with a single hose that goes out the window.
2: Two hoses.
1: It does have two hoses?
2: Yeah, it has two hoses.
1: Oh, well, then I don't know why. Why did our room fill with smoke?
2: I don't know, Chilla.
1: But Bernie gets up in the middle of the night often and has some snacks, and then he tends to fall asleep downstairs. So he woke up in clean air, and I woke up choking with our 10-pound dog next to us. And I told you
2: to get rid of that damn thing.
1: The dog?
2: Well, you make it sound like it's a part of the equation.
1: Well, I was worried about her. Little animals can't be in that unhealthy smoke.
0: And she's a little resentful that you had fresh air and she did not.
2: Oh, yeah.
1: No, I'm not resentful, but it was just alarming to wake up choking. And I'm like, where's Bernie? And then it became this day of like running around trying to buy an air purifier. Because my understanding was we have a single hose air conditioner that creates negative space and sucks the smoke in through like cracks and crevices. But you're saying it's two hoses. So I don't know why that happened.
2: I mean,
0: these old houses, I mean, there's some air coming in from the outside.
1: Yeah. So anyway, it was a last minute decision for me to do the fest and the Blueberry Festival, which also for people who aren't from around here, it's just maybe three blocks of
0: sameness.
1: No, not at all. It's
0: blueberry hand towels, blueberry doilies. Over here we've
1: no, there's like all this charming stuff there. There's treats, there's crafts. There was an area where you could have your photo taken. It's part of a bunch of blueberries, you know, where you stick your head through. Amorphic had blueberry infused beer. My understanding is that people were lined up into the alley, like almost the entire length of the alley to get
0: this
1: beer.
0: I would say that was probably a drawback or a
2: the line
0: to get any type of food or anything was like dozens of people deep.
1: Well, that's just how good it is.
0: Well, they should have maybe more food.
2: Well,
0: vendors.
2: They need, yeah, more vendors, but it's just their second time out.
1: I'm pretty impressed, though. It's four business, women-owned businesses that created it, and they've just done an incredible job marketing. Ebb and Flow, you know, Claire. The Polish Flat, which is two women, the woman from Eucalyptus Company, and the Seven Swans woman. I don't know their names. I know Claire, Gigi, and Celeste. Anyway, it was a great time. I had a great time. I sold a lot of great stuff. I wish it were happening again this week.
2: I'm so grateful it's not, though, man. That was so much work.
1: It was a lot of work because I was selling so much that I was running out of inventory. And you, Dan, even went with Bernie on one of the trips to get more inventory. I was like, I need more. Somebody's got to grab more.
2: Yeah, yeah.
1: And I was dripping sweat, too, when we first got there. It was horrible. Sunscreen was running into my eyes. I couldn't see. Yeah.
2: Thankfully, the air was pretty clean.
1: It was really good that day.
0: Yes. Well, that window, there's a window that it opened.
1: Yeah, up. As it got later, the smoke started creeping back.
2: Hmm. Yeah, that is true.
0: Well, I wanted to follow Bernie around with those little clear those paddles.
1: Oh no! Is it that bad?
0: He looked
2: until about 3 o'clock. It was,
1: I didn't eat all day. I never left the booth until the very end. So Bernie comes and shows up with two brats. And I was like, oh, thank goodness. I finally can at least get a couple of bites of solid food. And I was so busy that I couldn't take the brat right away. And every now and then I'd look back and I'd see that brat. And then finally I had a moment of peace. And I turned around and he was eating the last bite of the second brat.
2: I was hungry.
1: I thought you got me food too.
2: And I the intention was there.
0: Right. You can't hold a brat and not eat it.
2: Yeah.
1: He's like a Labrador retriever. I think he can.
0: If there's food at face level, he's going to eat it.
1: Well, yeah, he did.
2: I'm not old Yeller. You can't stick a.
0: You're not as loyal as old Yeller.
1: Old Yeller had
0: or
1: to be.
0: Or as obedient.
1: Shot. Well, by the kid. That was a tearjerker.
0: I didn't see that part of the I won't watch the movie. Movies.
2: Anyway, I did get you some
1: first
2: food.
1: First part
2: though,
1: of the movie. You went back and got me some sausage. Yeah. Some sliced up sausage with sauerkraut and onions. And
2: she didn't like it.
1: It wasn't.
2: She wanted a brat.
1: It was good.
2: Wisconsin.
1: Oh. Yeah.
2: Anyway.
1: So that was the Blueberry Festival. I recommend
2: what
1: it.
2: What did you think, Dan? You went through the Blueberry Festival.
1: Did you get one of those blueberry donuts? Did you get anything?
0: You couldn't
2: get a blueberry
0: when
2: bonnet?
0: When I was walking through, there were lines really, really long.
1: Really?
0: Yeah.
1: I didn't get to go through till nearly the very end. It was probably 3 o'clock.
2: Blueberry
1: and it closed
2: babushka?
1: Up 4.
0: I thought it was easy to get through it because it wasn't very big, but it was fine.
1: Two different customers told me that somebody was selling the Ghost Walk book.
0: I didn't see that.
1: From last year, and I really wondered who it was, the River West Radio Ghost Walk book.
2: It's kind of shameless.
1: No, well, I don't know. I believe that, for all we know, it was Zav,
0: I've been
1: the
0: writing
1: owner
0: my story,
1: of the station.
0: Writing the story in my head for this year.
1: Great.
0: I made some ground today.
1: Great. I'm so happy to hear that.
2: Were you
1: that.
2: Writing it at work while you were talking with somebody?
0: What was that? I had some
2: in your head?
0: Breakthroughs at work.
1: Oh. Well, again, for our listeners, people from last year will remember that we do this cool, yet another cool, our neighborhood does a lot of cool stuff. You do have to admit that. Blueberry Festival, Ghost Walk, Garden Tour. River West 24 is this weekend.
2: Yeah.
1: So the River West Radio Ghost Walk Tour is a fundraiser for this radio station, and it's also a super fun neighborhood event where local residents write ghost stories, and then they all get published in this book with a map, and then those same residents decorate their houses in the theme of the stories. And Dan is a returning author. He's going to have another story this
0: returning
1: year.
0: Author.
1: Well, you are.
0: Part two.
1: Yeah. So We went to a safety meeting earlier in the week, didn't we, last week?
0: Yeah, we did.
1: And you, Dan, correctly thought that it was focusing on some issues. Yeah.

0: How long did that meeting go?
1: Over an hour and a half, I think.
2: Like, I think probably 2 hours.
0: I think 2.5.
2: The alderman spoke for 1 hour and or 1 hour and 50 minutes of it.
0: Right. Yeah. So we had the alder person, some police personnel,
2: some
0: other
2: liaisons.
0: People. Yeah.
1: Yeah.
0: And a bunch of East Side residents, mostly people who live on or near Brady Street.
1: Yeah.
0: And it was to address, well, there was a recent shooting on Brady, right? 3 27-year-olds were shot.
2: Well, there's been all sorts of late night stuff that happens on the street. It's not a dangerous area, but at night people come in and it gets crowded. They're not going to the bars, but it tends to be a little bit of activity
0: hoopla.
2: Late at night. Hoopla,
1: yeah, they're doing so. What do they call that? The takeovers and
2: yeah, all sorts of stuff like that, right?
0: But Bernie and I order food from Sticky Rice now and then, which is on the corner of Holton and, wait, no, Humboldt. What? No.
1: Holton.
0: Where is it?
2: Well,
0: and,
2: on that side,
0: and Brady.
2: That side, it's actually Van Buren and Brady.
0: Oh, yeah, because Holton becomes Van Buren. Okay. And so then I saw a news report that 3 27-year-olds had been shot in front of Sticky Rice. One was killed. One was hospitalized. And I guess the other one must have been okay. And then this meeting followed. So,
2: well, this has been going on and building for a long time.
0: Yeah. Because when we were kids, Brady Street was kind of this rundown hippie area. I remember Brady Street Festival being like 9 and going to that festival.
2: Brady Street Days.
0: Yeah, that is what I thought it was called, Brady
2: Street
0: Days.
2: So the south side of the neighborhood, the south of Brady, was Italian. The north of it was Polish.
0: Right.
2: And then that was the dividing line. This is what my dad was telling me.
0: And, you know, we have some nice institutions or restaurants over there. We've got Glorioso's Deli and Shortino's Bakery. That's the old Italian
2: flavor. But
0: it's
2: not a cheap area to live. So
0: no, because it became a kind of upscale.
2: Right. And so the neighbors are like, wait a second. We don't mind the commercial corridor, but what are we going to do about all this stuff that's happening?
0: And right. Also, wasn't somebody crossing the street either on foot or on a bike and got hit and killed last
2: year?
0: Yeah,
2: there's just like a number of things that
0: right.
2: happened, right?
0: Okay.
2: So they're trying to address that, right? And I thought the meeting was terrible.
1: Well, they didn't address anything.
2: It was just awful.
1: Nothing was
2: and
1: addressed.
2: It was almost borderline comical to me. Yeah. It felt like a bad episode of Parks and Rec. You know what the funniest thing was? Towards the end, when it ran overtime, the gaming community had an event there,
1: yeah.
2: and they all sort of played Dungeons and Dragons and war games while the older was continuing.
1: You didn't notice?
0: I was the last person in line standing, waiting to speak.
1: I mean,
0: I didn't know what was going on.
2: I was sitting in the back going, this is just ridiculous.
1: Yeah,
2: These just nerds.
1: Yeah, the gamers,
2: the
1: and they were all in black.
2: And they're dressed,
1: black
2: some of them are dressed as their characters. And then there's a community meeting in the
1: with
2: front.
1: With the elf ears.
2: Yeah.
1: It was
0: really? I missed all of that.
1: It was pretty funny.
2: We were in the back kind of watching the whole thing, and it was just... Oh.
0: And I was standing. I was the last in line because, I did find some parts of it interesting. But I haven't attended a lot of these. Like you, I think you've been to a lot more kinds of
2: these
0: meetings.
2: Sure. Tell me what you
0: meetings.
2: Found interesting.
0: I thought it was interesting just that people would get up, and, you know, they had 2 minutes to speak, and most of them were kind of gentle about it. A couple were a little frustrated.
2: But they were all pretty gentle.
0: Yeah.
2: And that little old Italian guy I thought was going to go off, even he was gentle.
0: Well,
2: yeah.
0: he was.
2: I heard
0: was.
2: What he said.
0: He was frustrated. Like, you could see the frustration. Yeah. He said he's 74 years old.
2: But I've been to these meetings.
0: Yes.
2: That is not frustrating.
0: I would have liked to have
2: seen
0: that.
2: I have been on the other side of that where it's been brutal. So they were so gentle.
0: Yeah.
2: They didn't push the panelists at all.
0: Pushed a little.
2: A little, right. But, I mean, the panelists were not pushed out of their comfort zone. And what happened was they didn't prepare. They were talking about everything but the specific issue. They're talking about these big, grand issues about gun control. It's not about that. It's like, what are you going to do about this specific situation?
1: Right.
2: We understand gun control. We understand the justice system. We understand, given kids other

0: things to do, but what are you going to do right now?
1: Well, what really bothered me was the guy that we're talking about right now who got up and said, you know, we've got all of these issues going on. I've lived here for 74 years. We didn't used to have these kinds of issues. And there can be blaring music coming from a vehicle with two police cars right there. And he recently approached one of them and said, can you please, it's late at night, can you ask them to turn down this blasting music?
0: Was doing like doing donuts or something, or
1: and the police officer said, well, I'm alone, so I'm not allowed to approach. And then the resident said, well, but there's another police car right here a few feet away from you, like, can you guys join forces and do something? And then he said, well, I think they might be on their lunch break in that car. And it's just like these excuses. So then I don't know if it was the captain for that district, because this is a different district than ours, but he stands up and says, well, you know, officers have to use discretion in upholding the law, because there might be emergencies where what's that? I swear,
0: he said
1: before the show said it started, you said, I got to turn off my phone. I said,
2: apparently smart. I don't know how to do that.
1: All right. Well, anyway, so he said they have to use discretion because maybe there's an emergency. And if the police are busy, you know, asking somebody to respect the city ordinance and turn down their music, they won't be able to address this emergency. And it just sounded like such a cop out. Is that slang? Is that like a derogatory?
0: I don't know. I didn't say it.
1: No, but I'm really asking, is cop out, does that come from like police officers not doing their job?
0: No.
1: And you know, they made the point that they're understaffed. And so we were talking about that a little bit after the meeting, and I said, yeah, I can imagine it's difficult when the police force is understaffed. And you said, well, they're not that understaffed. And I looked it up, and you're right. I don't remember the exact numbers, but I think there are 58 officers short of what the projection is. And that would give residents almost 3 officers per 1,000 residents. So, yeah, they're
2: a
1: little short.
2: What's the national average?
1: I didn't look up the national average, but I was looking up other cities. And we were, like, right behind Pittsburgh and, I forget, Boston or something. And there were a ton of cities below us. Like, we were doing pretty well. But, of course, it's not just a number, like a matter of how many residents there are. It's a question of how much crime is there. What is the actual need? Because from one city to the next, the need could greatly vary. So that person who got up and talked about wanting them to ask this driver to turn down this blasting music, and the police were just like, no. And they made excuses. And then it was the other guy who said he had moved here a couple of years ago from Waukesha. It was three people. It was also the guy who talked about his car being stolen every single year for 7 years in a row, twice his car being totaled.
2: And he gave up having a car.
1: Right. He finally said, you know what? I don't have a car anymore. I gave up. And now he takes the bus everywhere. And it just didn't seem like any of the people on the panel really were hearing these residents or really cared. It seemed like they just had these stock answers or excuses, and it bothered me. So
2: It's exactly what Dan said. They did not come prepared, because one can only, you know, surmise they didn't care. I mean, it wasn't important. Apparently there isn't a plan, even though this, you know, like shooting and murders.
0: I think the bid has a plan, and they are working with the police. But the issue was here: if they're gonna go to the trouble of setting up a community meeting, announcing it on the news,
2: and the news was there,
0: posting it,
2: TV,
0: getting
2: was there.
0: Residents there to give up 2 hours of their time, getting the whole panel there.
2: Yeah,
0: there should have been some substance, and there wasn't any. And then Alder was basically up there just eating up the clock. You know what I mean? The residents can't go on offense if he's just eating up the clock. And that's what he did.
2: Maybe nervous, but he was doing razzle dazzle.
1: I don't think he's nervous. I think my sense is that he really actually cares and wants to make a difference, but
2: yeah, but he was talking about lead paint causing violence.
0: He was talking about
1: I know.
2: Reagan and
0: talk about
2: it's just
0: tone deaf.
2: I mean, it's we don't need these broad brush.
0: Ronald Reagan. He was talking about that. That is funny, right?
1: And didn't he make a comment about?
0: He brought up paint.
2: I mean, I
0: he brought up the Milwaukee Public Schools foam parties and getting the kids to go there First of all, what is that?
1: Right,
0: and
1: because people were
2: somebody
1: talking
2: in the back
1: about
2: said we need to smile more at children or something. It's like,
0: right.
1: Yes.
2: I don't know what meeting are we at.
1: And you know, when I was gonna
2: is there face painting?
0: Right, I forgot the Ronald Reagan.
1: When I stood up, I had so many things I was going to say because I recently gave a neighborhood kid a plant. He came up and said, "Can I have a plant?" And I said, "Yeah, do you know what to do with it?" And like I explained to him how to plant it and water
2: he
1: it.
2: He threw it at you?
1: No, but my point is we are smiling at neighborhood kids. We are paying our taxes. We are doing all of the things we're supposed to be doing. What are they doing?
2: The kids that are driving and overtaking, you know, corners aren't going to be enticed into an ice cream party.
1: The kid I gave a plant to
2: school,
1: was like
2: a school
1: seven
2: that
1: or
2: stays
1: eight.
2: Open later. So
0: I don't think
2: can,
0: open you know. Skate is going to yeah. bring these kids. I think it's a whole different
2: 17-year-olds aren't going to go to that.
1: Although, you know,
0: 17 to 20-year-olds, right? They're not going to the bars, just hanging out on the street.
1: I was walking down the street last week and a real cute little kid sitting on a porch opened her arms and said, "Can I have a hug?" Oof. And I said, "No."
0: I would have
2: ran.
0: Stranger danger. Like, stranger
2: this
0: danger.
2: Is going to be on the 2020. I'm going to be like.
1: I wanted to give her a hug, but I'm like, I don't know you. I don't know.
2: Agents.
1: What are you doing on this porch by yourself? Like, where
2: Who's
1: are your
2: guy?
1: Parents?
2: To catch a predator.
0: Yeah,
2: Jesus.
0: Yeah.
1: I mean, I did. I immediately got nervous.
0: Some great grainy footage of Bernie hugging neighbors.
2: Jesus Christ. Sorry.
0: Someone's ring cam. Like, is that,
2: oh
0: is
2: my
0: Bernie?
2: God. What's that potato shaped elderly man hugging children?
0: That's funny. God.
1: But yeah, so there was a lot of that. Like, a lot of.
2: I don't want to hear any of that. I mean, okay, fine. There's elements of that, but that has nothing to do with, you know,
0: you don't think
2: safety.
0: You don't think you made a good point about Ronald Reagan?
2: It felt like Jerry Lewis in Hour 22, you know, his tie's unbuttoned and he's begging for
0: a little misdirection. It was misdirection.
1: The thing that frustrated me, though, is that you've got these residents, because there were a number of them, and every single one of them, except for me, was from the east side. There was the woman.
2: They were articulate.
0: Because it wasn't.
2: Good point.
1: Right. I know. But there was the woman who lives on Prospect overlooking the Walgreens parking lot.
2: Yeah.
1: And she said she calls all the time because there's just all this terrible activity going on there, and nobody ever comes.
2: They said, you know, we need to hear it. We log the calls.
1: Right. They said keep making those calls because they do make a difference.
2: I mean, I've called 911 and it's rang. That's my experience. Like, it rang and rang and rang.
1: Oh, I once called the police because I was witnessing a car being stolen, and I stayed on hold for about 45 minutes, and the guy left with the car, and I finally just hung up.
2: And they, like, in New York, if you do that, they call you back. Like, there's some system. They have an expensive system. But here...
0: Are you sure they don't have that here?
2: They didn't call you back.
1: No.
2: I mean, they track you down, but, yeah.
1: So I was frustrated because I just think that if you're not enforcing these quality of life laws or, you know, municipal ordinances, you're de facto saying this is okay. Well, engage in this illegal activity. There will be no consequences. I myself am sometimes tempted to run a red light. I have watched so many people run red lights that I'll be at a light and there's no one around, and I'm like, why, what will happen if I just go? I never would have thought that 10 years ago.
2: Well, the like you said, the captain was sort of dismissive, and then they had this spokesman they had from the police department.
1: Oh, that's right.
2: He had like the
0: guy with the bolo. in the I country guess western
1: he was
0: look?
1: The one yeah. that was saying he talking about bolo, the importance had, like, of kind discretion of a,
2: he had the slick suit that was like a couple sizes too small, and he gave the same information. He basically said, yes, there are rules on the books that we can enforce, like, you know, disturbing the peace. But some of these rules are going to cause us, they're going to force us to arrest somebody. And that takes an officer off the street. It's just these canned responses on why they can't do that. And an officer needs that discretion to make that decision. What we're saying is, yeah, we understand that officers need to make discretion. However, there are, you know, laws on the books where you can just go up to them and tell them to knock it off.
1: Right. That
2: a police presence. If you got two cops parked with their lights off in a parking lot and hell's breaking loose, and these, what about the cop that, you know, the M80 that went off by her head? I mean, I'm surprised that wasn't brought up, because I would think that they would just swarm that parking lot.
0: But you know what that was brought up was
2: I don't understand their
0: the media
2: police presence.
0: Underreports the severity of what's going on the corridor. So I think it brought up was brought
2: somebody,
0: up.
2: Somebody mentioned that. Yeah. I haven't seen the video footage.
0: Well, I think it's clear that there's less attention on the quality of life enforcement and much, and it's basically investigating major crimes. I think
1: right.
0: that's really what's happening. So
1: that is what's happening.
0: And there's a lot that's woven into that. There's a lot of policy that's woven. There's, you know, the stuff
2: they,
0: that they don't
2: they admitted
0: tell.
2: That the no chase thing was
0: no
2: rescinded
0: chase.
2: And it was a mistake.
0: They,
2: yeah.
0: they arrest or whatever, and they're just yeah. put back out. Someone said that.
1: Yeah. I mean, I've also talked, well, first to Bernie's point about using discretion. I mean, it shouldn't be a matter of either we address the situation or not. Part of the discretion can be, as you just said, hey, guys, knock it off. It doesn't have to be that you're issued a citation or you're arrested. Like, why aren't they talking about that? They're giving you two extremes. And then
2: I don't
1: the Alder person
2: function.
1: Stood up and said, like, we don't want to arrest somebody who spits on the sidewalk. And I said, none of us are talking about somebody spitting on the sidewalk. I mean, it's frustrating.
2: I mean, at least they're seeing police. I mean, we don't see a lot of police.
1: Oh, yeah. I talked to somebody who
2: we
1: used
2: see them
1: to
2: fly by with their lights on.
1: Do we? I rarely even see that. I was talking to somebody. So we're in Police District 5 and they're Police District 1 downtown East Side. And she used to live in District 1. So did we. And she said, if you call the police in District 1, you get a much faster response than you get here. So then I was looking that up, and there's something called, I think it's called proactive hours, police hours versus reactive police office hours.
0: We're and District 5, right?
1: Yes.
0: Well, before you go, we're going to say something, how we share a district with a much, much needier
1: we do.
0: Neighborhood. Okay. So there's very few here, and they're there.
1: Right, but
0: Which is a problem.
1: Reactive police hours are the time that officers spend responding to phone calls, you know, and proactive is the time that they have what they sort of colloquially call breathing room, where they're not being put upon, and they themselves can see, like, oh, there's music blasting, let me say something. The number of hours that a poll was done by some consulting firm, and our district spends about 1 hour out of 8 each officer with proactive hours, and the rest of the time is reactive. So they're responding to phone calls, they might be doing paperwork, but over there in District 1, 50% of the time they're doing proactive hours, which we don't know for sure what the reason is, but we can guess, like you just said, that this district, our district, is getting more phone calls. They're having to deal with more issues.
0: Plus, you're talking about downtown. So they're very reactive downtown. So they have
1: proactive
0: downtown, right? So they have, if you look at Water Street, they're all staged on Water Street.
1: Right.
0: Third Street, they're all staged on
2: so
0: Third.
2: So is that because
0: They're out in the field because they're controlling. They're controlling the bar crowd. They're controlling much bigger crowds.
2: I don't think we have that.
0: Corridors over there.
2: I mean, maybe we have that in areas of our district, but we don't have that.
0: We don't have it here. So that's what I'm saying. Maybe that's what reflected in the numbers.
1: Well, that's the other thing that I brought up to our captain is that I heard through the grapevine that at a previous safety meeting, one officer, I don't know if it was him or somebody else said to the group, River West doesn't want a police presence. And I do know there are people here that would say, yeah, we don't want the police here. We don't trust them. We don't want racial profiling. We don't want, you know, all the negative things that come with that. But I think there's a difference between poor policing and public safety. Like, again, you should be able
0: to...
1: It
0: was an excuse.
1: Right. It was an excuse. And you should be able to differentiate between the two. It shouldn't be, well, people don't want to see us there because we might do something bad. It you should come to the neighborhood and do your job well.
2: I've been at my company for 25 years, and we've had changing of the guard several times, and each time it's been with effect. Like, the culture did change. They forced a lot of stuff on us, and you had to do it. I don't understand why that can't happen. At least that's that's what I think is going on.
0: Well, I think
2: it's just the same old thing.
0: There's less community policing, right? So there's less interaction between the police and civilians. There's just less.
1: Yeah.
0: Because bad things happen.
2: And you said it's by design.
0: It's by design. The bad thing the police department doesn't want, the more interaction there is, the higher probability something goes south. The more interaction there is, higher probability there's a lawsuit. The more interaction, so there's no, cops aren't pulling people over. Right, so reckless driving goes crazy. Cops are letting the little things go, like donuts
1: and blasting music.
0: Because it's
1: people stealing packages off porches.
2: Yeah,
0: because it's not worth engaging in those low-level crimes because bad things happen. But they'll investigate the larger crimes, the assaults and the murders.
1: That you're making an assumption when you say because bad things happen. It could be way beyond that.
0: The ACLU has one of the most dangerous things a cop can do is pull someone over. One of the most dangerous, right? On top of that, if you pull someone over and you're sued because the ACLU looks at all the profiling, right, that the police department just settled that lawsuit. The Journal Sentinel just reported that there's tens of thousands of fewer police officer civilian interactions per year, like a
1: than from one. Do you know?
0: I'd have to look it up
2: before the suit.
0: But it was so. What happens is if you go knocking on doors,
1: mm-hmm.
0: and you're in the neighborhoods knocking on doors, bad things can happen. Either you end up assaulting someone, getting sued, getting hurt yourself. So they're limiting that.
1: You know, I will say.
0: So there's not an assumption, and so what that's driven through policy now.
1: I will say, you just reminded me, that last year we were at the drone show, all three of us and some other people, and I got a phone call from MPD, Milwaukee Police Department. I picked up, and they were asking me about camera footage at a property we own, and it led to them arresting a guy who had stolen a car, and they, called back and told me. And so that was nice. I mean, you know, I've also questioned police, like out on the street, if I see them, I'll ask them. Or an officer once bought a hammock from me. She came to my house and we started chatting. And she said, I'm a police officer. And I said, why is it that all of these kids are stealing cars and nothing's really being done? And she said, oh, believe me, we pick them up and then the DA says, let them go. And then did the radio just pick up that high speed car racing down the street? And then I had also talked to a group of about five police officers maybe 3 years before that, and I asked them the same question, and they said, we pick them up, we tell them you're going down the wrong path, we drive them around, we let them out, and then they just go steal another car.
0: And I'm not blaming police officers. I'm blaming the policymakers that are putting a lot of this in place. I do think that whoever prepared this meeting, whether it was the alder or MPD, did a terrible job because they could have communicated better and they could have kept the topic, you know, revolved around the conversation that it was really about.
1: There was no outrage on their behalf. There was no compassion.
2: Bored.
1: Right.
2: Oh, yeah,
1: they seemed bored and they had their canned answers. And that's why I got frustrated and finally got up.
2: Waukesha kid really encapsulated everything. He's like, I don't hear a plan.
1: Right.
2: And they just said, in so many words, blah, blah, blah.
0: Ronald
2: You're right.
0: Reagan, blah, blah, blah.
2: Yeah, Ronald Reagan, blah, blah,
1: it's
2: blah.
1: It's like, can we stay in the system and the decade we're actually in?
2: It would make sense if they said, yes, we're going to have more foot patrols. We're going to have check-ins with the bid or whatever. They could have something.
0: We definitely got the B squad.
2: We got like, oh, well, it's so much effort to, you know, talk to somebody.
0: You waddle up to the microphone.
2: Know.
0: And
2: they were probably eating.
1: People were mumbling.
2: They have to eat.
1: I felt like I needed captions. I couldn't understand what people were saying.
0: I just had to leave.
1: And then I got up there and I was so loud.
0: You were.
2: I tried to be hopeful.
1: I was like, why?
0: Even the gamers like, what the?
1: I started trying. Whoa. I was like, why could I not hear anybody else? Like, the mic system works. But you know, you raised an interesting point, Dan. You were talking about community too. Like, we as a community used to look out for each other a little bit more, and now we're more focused on our own wants.
0: Well, I definitely think this should be another show because there's been a big shift in community and individualism, and you know, there's a whole bunch of things we can talk about.
1: Well, we can touch on it.
0: Yeah. Yeah, I mean, a little bit, right?
2: No, we got 20 minutes. I mean, my God.
1: Yeah.
2: Got to fill it with something.
0: True.
2: I could tell a story.
1: We love stories.
2: Well, when I was in third grade. No, I don't have a story. Sorry. You're up, Dan.
1: Wow. Wow.
0: No, I agree. I think there's a loss of trust. I think there's a disintegration of community in some regards. I mean, there's a lot of reasons for it, but it seems like it's been going on for quite a while.
1: What don't you understand, Brian?
2: I don't understand why people don't like community.
1: So. Well, you know, we used to have all these old sayings like, ask not what your country can do for you, but what you can do for your country. Was that what the saying was? Something like
2: You're
1: that.
2: You're the one quoting it.
1: Do unto others as you would have done on. I don't know these quotes exactly. Many hands
2: when the Germans invaded Pearl Harbor.
1: Easy work or whatever. And now people, the attitude is be true to yourself, follow your heart.
0: Yeah.
1: There was a book or Time Magazine wrote an article, and at one point that the title was Me, Me, Me, or the Me, Me, Me Generation about millennials.
2: Oh.
1: There's been a shift.
2: Well,
0: I mean, that was the baby boomers started that.
1: Yeah,
0: I mean, they kicked it all off. I mean, the whole 1980s, greed is good.
1: Did they have that? I don't remember greed is
2: so
1: good.
2: It did come
0: Gordon
2: back
0: Gekko,
2: to Ronald
0: right?
2: Reagan.
0: That was that movie, right? Wall Street.
1: I never saw that movie.
0: Good. And he was a real guy. Gordon Gekko. Who's that guy?
2: Oh,
0: who's the guy that said greed is good? It's based off the real guy in the 1980s.
2: I think his name starts with a B.
1: The boomers
0: played
1: are
0: played
1: also.
0: By Michael Douglas, right?
2: Yeah.
0: Yeah.
2: Not Gordon something.
0: Gordon Gekko
2: or something like that.
1: The boomers also are who coined the phrase question authority. And now at this point, decades later, we don't trust anyone or anything.
0: Or each other.
1: Or each other.
2: Yeah, but I mean, it's a utility. I mean, they just don't want to pay taxes.
0: What was an anti? No, this is back in the 60s when they were hippies.
2: Now they just want their cake and
0: it's
2: eat
0: anti-establishment, right?
1: Right.
2: Yeah. Oh, they're
1: anti-establishment.
2: All
0: trust
2: like
0: the government.
1: But we did. We used to belong to churches, unions. There were institutions that bound us together.
2: I try to take you to church.
0: It just burns, doesn't it?
2: Yeah.
1: You. you know, we used to be, you knew your neighbors, you came together, whether it was 4-H club or Boy Scouts, like a lot of those institutions are gone, aren't they?
2: No, I don't.
1: No,
2: think
1: they're not.
0: Well,
1: I think
0: the numbers
1: are
0: way down.
1: Yeah,
0: way down.
2: Although it's not the Boy Scouts anymore, isn't it? Just the Scouts.
0: That book, Bowling Alone, church attendance. Although there's a resurgence lately.
2: Oh, great.
0: It's just a lack of belief in our institutions. Well, in government.
1: In 1999, 70% of Americans partied
2: like it was out of time.
1: They told Gallup that they belonged to a church, synagogue, or mosque, and by 2020 that had fallen to 47%.
2: I don't know why you're advocating church.
1: It's not religion. About religion. The point is there were these institutions to which everyone belonged, and there was community.
0: It did modify behavior. And it took you out of yourself. There was also...
1: Right. You were working with others.
2: I get it. I don't think we can go back.
1: All right.
2: That,
1: well, how about this one, Bernie, if it makes you a little bit more comfortable? Nationally,
0: Bernie's
1: about
0: gonna roast.
1: 20% of wage and salary workers belonged to unions in 1983. By 2005, that number had fallen to 10%. And here in Wisconsin... In 1989, union membership was nearly 21%. Guess what it is as of last year? 6.4.
2: Yeah.
1: And again...
2: Scott Walker's dream.
0: Way before that. It was way before that. There was a neoliberalism, that whole liberalizing of the economy under Ronald Reagan, attacking unions.
2: Yeah.
0: You know, deregulating Wall Street. Wall Street went in, bought business, chopped them all up. So we just pretty much just blew up our urban centers. The only ones that really did well were the coastal ones. Like New York was dying, but it became the finance center, right? But there's, as Wall Street boomed. But that's just one example. But when Sheila's bringing up churches, it doesn't mean we're not promoting church. We're just saying
1: Or religion.
2: Yes, you are.
0: We're just saying that there's a lack of, that is gone. Tradition and culture are seen as shackles now, but you could say the same thing about marriage. You could say the same thing about the Elks Lodge. You can say the same thing about, you know.
1: Toastmasters.
0: All these things that we used to, these common interests, these shared experiences are beginning to go away.
1: And they taught you compassion, empathy, compromise. I mean, you had to negotiate.
2: Sure.
1: Today, you're just on your own. And when you're on your own, you might not care about what's happening to your neighbor. And it might be a little bit easier to blast your music
0: it's
1: at 3 in the morning.
0: It's fulfillment of self now, like you said, right?
1: Yeah.
0: So that's what, there's something called The Last Man. That's somewhat, like Francis Fukuyama wrote this book called The End of History. But it wasn't the end. He's saying liberalism. And I'm not saying, I'm not for or against. I'm not making an argument for or against.
2: Sure.
0: But what I'm saying is, what are you fighting for now? It's the individual, it's the advancement of self, it's the fulfillment of self, and that's what people strive for now. It's not as much, I mean, there are, of course, there are exceptions, but it's not as much for community, for each other.
2: Did you see that George Carlin clip where he goes, you know, when you basically invest in self-identification, when that becomes your philosophy, the meaning of life, then anything that challenges you challenges your core, and you react, you know, it doesn't matter what your identity can be or what, you know, you claim it to be. You just, there's no compromise. Of course, George Carlin was funny and more eloquent than me, but
1: then
0: is he saying the same thing?
2: Yeah.
0: Right.
2: It's very depressing.
1: I mean, a simple example is, Bernie, when you and I lived on Fratney. We had that next door neighbor who would blast music about once a week from 3 a.m. to about 5:45 on a loop with a lot of bass. And I kept going over to him and telling him, can you just wear headphones? Can he go, sorry, I just get depressed. And I'm like, but you're waking up everyone that's in the house, and people are calling in sick to work. And, you know, And he just kept doing it. Like he would, if I texted him at 5 a.m, he would turn it off, but then it would come on again a few days later. And it just blew my mind. Like, I've talked to you about this 7 times and but you're affecting others.
2: He finally did stop.
1: He finally moved away. I don't think he ever really fully stopped.
0: It goes back to what you and I have always talked about.
1: Yeah.
0: How even colleges picked up on that, cutting the humanities.
1: Yeah.
0: And then really kind of, which is basically supporting or reinforcing this inherited life we have to keep it going. And of course, the power structure, that was their way of, you know, some people thought, well, that's that narrative is what keeps the powerful in control.
2: Right, right.
0: And so it kind of shifted to identity and the individual.
2: Right.
1: And there's, we also should say, there's a lot of good in that. There's a lot of freedom in being true to yourself and following your heart. But there is a responsibility to others as well. And I think that's what's gotten lost. You have to ask, like...
2: It's a responsibility, but it's also sharing. It's, you know...
1: Sharing is caring.
2: It's a civic...
0: Well, we talked about the differences, how liberty has been redefined. It was defined as liberty from yourself, your base instincts, your wants, your needs, your desires, to overcome that. Because they said if any society was going to rule itself, you have to have character and virtue. And it switched from freedom, liberty from others, from institutions, from traditions, and from other people.
1: Right, and we're seeing it when we did the show on No Contact. I mean, we're seeing it play out, in my mind, in pretty shocking ways. I'm really shocked when people, adults, say, I don't owe my parents anything. I'm not talking to them again. And it's like, well, what did they do? They told me that I must be hot because I had a blanket on and it was 80 degrees. And it's just like, what?
0: Must be hot. What are you talking about?
2: Is that a George Carlin story?
1: That wasn't good. You know, I'm thinking you guys remember the story from when we did that show. There was a woman who cut her mother off. She decided to go no contact, as so many young people are doing. It was 1 in 4, I believe.
2: She was driving in front of a mother?
1: And somebody asked her, What did your mother do to abuse you? And she said, I'll give you an example. One time I was sitting inside the house with a blanket over my lap and it was 80 degrees out. And my mom came in and said, oh, how can you stand being under that blanket? Aren't you hot?
2: Yeah.
1: She said that was abusive. And but I see these enough.
2: I don't know what to say to that.
1: I know, because to us, we weren't, it's shocking.
2: No. We were feral. You know.
1: And it's not just institutions like churches and unions, but even getting together with friends and going out to bars, or people are really getting a lot of their social needs met through social media. It's not real.
2: It's awful. It's really awful. It's mind warping.
1: You can just like get in there, you know, say something provocative, call somebody a name, have people back you.
0: And Sheila will read it.
1: And I'll read it and go, my God, what is happening to society?
0: She'll shake your fist at them.
2: She'll report it here for you tonight, 6 p.m.
1: Well, it does. A lot of what I see really surprises me.
2: I don't know. I mean, we talk about this stuff. It makes me depressed. But, you know, we were talking about, like, kids doing donuts in the intersection.
1: And
2: I know that, you know, kids are going to be kids, but they also see an opportunity. Like, this is happening all over. We're not getting arrested. We're going to do it again.
1: Right.
2: You know, that's, I think we would have done that if we knew that we weren't going to get arrested. I wouldn't have done it alone, but I would have been in the back seat.
0: Well, they will push the envelope.
2: Yeah, but it's because they test the boundaries and there hasn't been a response. Now, I understand society is changing and, you know, there's no respect for authority and there's no respect for a lot of things, but I guess I just choose to try and believe that there's some element within people in general that, I don't know.
0: I think it just cuts to a little more, there's a quality of life issue.
1: Yes, absolutely.
0: And if you lose trust in the, you know, the ability for someone or something or society to kind of tamp down some of the antisocial behavior, you end up just leaving.
1: Right. You do. I mean, you know.
2: I just don't know why they don't do something.
1: If
2: come to a meeting and have more prepared than just
0: right
2: this junk they tried to make us listen to. But I cut you off, Sheila.
0: Ronald Reagan.
1: If people are planting flowers, for instance, and then other people are trampling the flowers or picking the flowers or they're walking their dogs through the flowers, I mean, it just chips away at you. Little by little, you keep trying to make things better, and there are people who just, and it's not necessarily even vindictive. They just don't even see it. It's just nothing to them. And talking about the humanities, I really do think it's a shame that people don't read more. Those books, those stories taught you so much. Even sappy songs or TV shows. I guess we sound like the old, yep. Like those no, it's, were it's the real, good old days.
0: No, it's a real issue. It's a real issue. There has been an abandonment of the humanities. Humanities have been taught throughout the history of our country and in Western Europe as a way to,
2: as long as we're going to
0: teach peace and people citizenry, is that a word? And there has been, you know, we don't teach in college anymore. It's more about careerism. It's all about training people for jobs.
1: Right. It's all about success.
0: Yeah. And it's feeding that, the individual. So there has been a real shift. And we were part of that shift. I mean, we grew up in the 80s and 70s and 80s. We saw it. But it's just continuing its evolution.
2: I mean, I was more aware of my, you know, surroundings than I was about policy changes outside of my little neighborhood.
0: But we're all creatures of it, whether you're aware of it or not.
2: I agree with you. I just wasn't aware. It took me a long time to realize what was going on.
1: Where are we going to wind up?
2: That's I was wondering if there's other countries that have been through this or in similar.
0: Yeah, I think there's a lot of countries that are pushing against this liberalism streak.
2: I mean, to me, it's
0: liberalism is good. It's just that we have this hyper individualism that runs through this country.
2: I just think that, you know, if everything is going to be social media, that's just rife for control. Like you can just,
0: and they're way smarter than us.
2: The algorithms are going to be utilized.
0: Now it's AI.
2: I mean, they are going to.
0: Yeah.
1: I feel like we're headed into a Mad Max kind of society. Feral boy. Well,
2: that's why you do those pull-ups every night.
0: Bernie just sharpens his blade in the basement.
1: If we really believe that no one's intervening, no rules are enforced, you just care about yourself, you don't owe anyone anything, how won't it become Mad Max? Apocalyptic.
0: What's in motion tends to stay in motion.
1: Like where we're headed?
2: Well,
0: there's social changes that slowly take shape. I don't know what's happening now that would indicate that.
2: I was thinking about, you know, the July 4th, 250th anniversary of the Constitution.
1: Yeah.
2: And what a stark difference it was than the 1976. Like,
1: yeah.
2: There were songs.
1: 1976 was very patriotic.
2: You know, there were fireworks and there was, you know, TV shows were talking about it. It was on everybody's mind.
0: We had MMA fighting on them.
2: And they were focused on that reflecting pool. It was all just this political stupidity.
1: And we're probably being a little too negative, maybe, because there are still community-based things happening. We were just talking about Blueberry Festival and the River West Radio Ghost Walk book and River West and 24.
2: I loved our parade, our 4th of July parade.
0: No, yeah, I think
1: Dan didn't go on it, did he?
2: No, he's a big curmudgeon.
1: So it's not all bad. It's not
2: you
1: like
2: you had your fill of parades.
0: Never said it was all bad, but there's big mega trends, right?
1: Right.
0: But that could the pendulum swings though. You know, the what would be the response to this big generational change? Would it be suddenly a big conservative shift in the other direction?
1: I mean, there is some of that happening with trad exactly. wives and the manosphere.
2: Oh, my
0: right.
2: God.
0: So you do see some things happening. Sometimes it's weird. Can be exaggerated.
1: And
0: sometimes
1: like you said, more people, church is on the uprise.
0: But it's, you know, it's small. And who knows if it's going to continue. And I could care less if it continues. But, I mean,
2: it's weird.
0: What is the response to it? Suddenly, are we going to start teaching civics in high school? Probably not. College, probably not. I mean, what's going to change this hyper individualism that we have in this country? This promotion of self.
1: Yeah, I don't know if it is going to change. To be honest,
2: cameras.
1: And once you're like cutting off your family members, I don't know. Like, how do you come back from that?
2: How do you find a mate?
1: You know, I think people are. I
0: too.
1: Think the human race is going to die out. I really do.
0: Well, she's easy to convince. She goes, "It's not so bad. We had a the human race will die out." She keeps jumping back and forth.
1: Both things can be true at once.
2: It's going to be the.
0: That's funny.
2: The blueberry festival.
0: The human race.
2: The
0: is
2: Mad
0: dead.
2: Max blueberry festival.
1: It's over.
0: Oh, we had a blueberry fest. It was fun. There's still
1: four
0: people.
1: It was
0: the
1: so
0: human
1: fun.
0: Race is going to die.
1: Well, don't you think it is?
0: Well, eventually.
2: Well, you know, in a billion years when the sun blows up.
0: Well.
2: Supernovas or whatever suns do.
0: Yeah, suns do that. But anyway, guys, that was fun. Next
1: was
0: time
1: it?
0: We'll be more prepared, I promise, don't you think?
1: And a little more upbeat.
0: A little more upbeat. Everyone have a great night.

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Hello, good evening. How are we? Happy Monday. You are listening to River West Radio Station, and the show is Without Borders Radio. So hence the title. There are no borders, there are no limits to what I play for you guys. The idea is that I play something international or in general, just something you might not have heard before. I am going with a little more basic music theme tonight, but it's something that I hold very dear to my heart. I saw this music documentary a couple years ago called Meet Me in the Bathroom. It's a documentary about the band The Strokes and how they formed, and that really unique subculture of like indie rock in Brooklyn that was up and coming from a lot of different bands with some British influence. And that kind of fizzled out by like 2009, 2010. And I feel like there was a second wave starting 2008 of more really great artists starting out that I wanted to share. So I guess this is like that second wave of indie Y2K Brooklyn music. I don't know how to categorize.